0: the Super Bowl, which is at SoFi Stadium in Los Angeles. So, Brad, does this change your opinion on what the plans now for Matthew Stafford? And does this make it even more of a head scratcher that they drafted Ty Simpson with the 13th overall pick?
1: No, because I think this might have been in the cards the entire time. Now, Les Snead, of course, was always motivated to go Ty Simpson. He wanted the heir apparent to Matthew Stafford. You know, whether or not Sean McVay was in on that decision or was not in on that decision, that's, you know, up to your determination. And maybe McVay was, you know, playing it differently to the public, you know, compared to what was going on behind the scenes. But, you know, there was full intention, and the rumors had kind of been already out there, you know, publicly that Stafford was working on some sort of extension. The belief was it could be multiple years. Could have been upwards of maybe 3-year extension. A lot of people felt it was going to be a minimum 2 years. So the fact that it's only a single year is a win for Ty Simpson. So what Ty Simpson can do is obviously learn behind the scenes, learn on the sidelines, absorb as much information as possible. You know, it's kind of a passe, antiquated strategy, but, you know, we're seeing it as a distinct likelihood in Las Vegas as well, though on a minimized basis compared to this situation with Kirk Cousins and Fernando Mendoza. It's not like Cousins is going to start the regular season under center for how many games? You know, it could be 3 to 5, could be a couple. We'll, you know, have to be wait and see what the determination is on that front. It's all going to be contingent probably on Mendoza's performance in the preseason and, of course, in training camp. But it comes to Ty Simpson, you know, much longer leash for him unless Stafford were to be fell, God forbid, to a major injury, and he is then thrust into action at some point. So he could, you know, sit on the sidelines for a couple of years, learn from one of the best to play the game here the last decade plus, and then the kid gloves come off. He gets unwrapped a couple of years down the road, and you can take off as a result. So, yeah, I think this is, again, this is all part of the game plan by the front office of the LA Rams. And I still believe, and I've said it continuously here on BetMGM tonight, the team to beat in the NFL this year for the Super Bowl are the LA Rams. They don't have any weaknesses on paper. Some people would say, oh, what about their wide receiver? I mean, you got Puka Nacua, you got Davante Adams. I don't give a damn who the WR3 really is. You know, it could be somebody already on roster. It could be somebody maybe they pick up at some juncture later this summer. It doesn't matter. They could play in more 13 personnel. There's even been discussions of like 14 personnel because they have just a plethora of tight ends. They have a strong ground game with Kyron Williams and Blake Corum. They got a solid offensive line. They got a very upgraded defense. And the downside defensively for them was always on the back end. But you get Trent McDuffie in there, Jalen Watson, former Kansas City Chief as well. I mean, they have made all of the upgrades necessary on that roster. They are a title team without question in my mind. Of course, though, barring major injury.
0: Is 14, if that was very, I'm sorry, I can't get past 14 personnel. Is that even a thing? I've never even heard of that. Four tight ends,
1: yeah,
0: and
1: I
0: one
1: believe 14
0: and
1: personnel is a thing. Yes, there have been like rumors and discussions of some teams implementing some of those schematics out there. I know 13 has also been discussed, but somebody's like, well, there could be even 14 personnel. Who knows? McVay
0: is essentially the jumbo package.
1: Yeah, it is like a jumbo package. I wouldn't be surprised if McVay has like a 2-kicker formation.
0: All hail McVay. We will follow and copy and paste everything he does. I mean, look, just getting back to the Stafford thing, I don't know, man. I get it. The Packers did it with Rodgers. It got them a Super Bowl. Got them one Super Bowl appearance. They did it with Jordan Love. You know I love Jordan Love. I can't get it.
1: Yes, you
0: do. My two biggest man crushes, Jordan Love and Alex Caruso right now. And Aaron Judge.
1: But, oh, man.
0: But
1: either meat or the
0: Jordan
1: sandwich.
0: Love hasn't even been to an NFC title game. And you took him years before Rodgers was done. You just signed a 1-year extension for Stafford. You got him for 2 more years. Doesn't that make the draft pick for Ty Simpson even that more stupid? Because if it was just 1 more year of Stafford, I could get it. Now it's likely to be 2, and he could always retire at the end of next season, but Why would you work out a contract extension then? They got an extension done. He's under contract for two more years. You took a 13th overall pick. When are the Rams going to be picking that high ever again? They got that because the Falcons. Why would you take it on a quarterback that you're now not planning on playing for at least 2 years? It doesn't make any sense to me. Brad.
1: You just answered your own question. When are they going to pick a number 13 again? That's it.
0: We wondered whether Ty Simpson should even go in the first round.
1: I understand that. Look, you and I are on the same page for Ty Simpson. That's not really the argument here. It's based on their scouting profile, their, you know, front office, the people that work for them that, you know, dissect all of these prospects, the ins and outs, the strengths and weaknesses, you know, the whole shebang. They felt that Ty Simpson is a franchise quarterback of the future. And the Rams are like, hey, you know, we're 13. We're probably not going to be picking this high, at least for the next couple of years. Everything goes the way we expected to, all the investments we made, including now the Stafford extension of another year. When are we going to be picking this high? When are we going to have the ability to kind of get the pick of the litter, so to speak, at the quarterback position? They were probably under the assumption it was not going to remotely happen in the next couple of seasons. So pull the trigger now, get our quarterback of the future, and let him learn under the league's best. I get it.
0: I think Ty Simpson stinks. I'm sorry. I think he stinks.
1: I got questions too.
0: We thought the Cardinals, we thought maybe the Jets would trade back into the first round at like 26, 27, desperate to try to take Ty Simpson because somebody was going to grab him at the beginning of round two. And the Rams, they flat out take him at 13 when you have the reigning NFL MVP. Just because when are they going to be picking 13 again? That doesn't, if they would pick 27, okay, maybe I can understand it. They picked 13 and decided to use it on a quarterback when you have the guy at 38 years old coming off the greatest season of his career. You just came up short in the NFC title game. You could have taken a receiver. You could have taken defense. Hell, you could have taken a kicker, and it would have been better than taking a quarterback.
1: And two kicker formations, all the rage, Pat.
0: They got Big Meavis coming back. You could have used your two-kicker formation that you talked about with Sean McVay to use it on Ty Simpson. Now that they've given Stafford another year, it makes that draft pick even more stupid, in my opinion. I'm sorry. And Les Snead, I mean, he's one of the great executives in football. I think Les Snead is a moron for taking Ty Simpson at 13. And I can only hope that I'm proven wrong. And I'll be the first one to admit it. But we got to wait a while. Gotta wait a while unless there's a Stafford injury. They take a quarterback at 13, and we're all thinking, all right, this is gonna be Stafford's last ride. Nope, he's got another year. So I really think that draft pick is very, very, very dumb. But look, the Rams are planning for Stafford to be here for another two seasons, and that in likelihood means that they'll have two more cracks here of trying to get to the Super Bowl with this current window. And I mean, could Stafford just be like aging like wine? Like, I know we think that it might not be possible for him to replicate the numbers he put up last year, but if the offensive line keeps him upright, I mean, he's like Aaron Rodgers in the sense that arm is like a jetpack, man. That thing don't age. That arm does not age. The other parts of his body sure do. His back, that's for damn sure. You know, he'll be doing Sleep Number commercials till he's 70. And raking in the dough off it. That arm does not age, man. I'm sorry.
1: Yeah, that's entirely fair. I mean, that arm has got a lot of velocity zip on it still. There's no question about it. And he keeps himself in great physical condition. Like, I mean, he's lost a lot of weight. He's gotten svelte. He's gotten more cut. Yeah, he looks like he's about, what, roughly 58? You know, the beauty of an individual like me, I don't have any hair. Okay, for those of you watching me on video, my hair disappeared, poof, years ago on top of my dome. I got like the Bruce Willis effect. You have no idea how old I really am, but I've got a couple of those. I got a little peppering in the beard if I were to grow it out right now. Some of the grays, you know, mixed in. But I'm clean shaven right now, man. You could say, "Oh man, Evans, you look like you're 35." God bless you if you were to say that to me. I could also be 65. You don't know the range of my age right now. Stafford looks ancient. That beard is getting whiter and whiter and whiter. He's going to be a full-blown Santa Claus from the neck up, you know, by the time this season ends. But he can still sling it like a 25-year-old, and that's all that matters. Protect the man, and with the assets he has offensively on this roster, Davante Adams, Puka Nacua, the plethora of tight ends, the spectacular and creative two-kicker formation the Rams are going to feature this year. He's going to shatter records. It's going to be an amazing season in L.A.
0: And by the way, I need your skincare routine, Brad, because 48, you could be 28, man. You could be my age.
1: Tequila is the skincare routine, mi amigo.
0: Just take it and just rub it all over your face.
1: Yeah, and then put it down the pie hole. It's wonderful. It's just wonderful. Hey, look, the Mexican government tells me that tequila fights osteoporosis. My bones are good. My skin is even better.
0: Yeah. I mean, you drink enough to, I mean, your bones are, they're going to basically, you're going to have to take a power saw to get through them. 310-840-4910. We'll take a short break. We'll have our first playoff scoreboard update of the night for you when we come back. Knicks and Cavs tipping it off, and the Hurricanes and the Habs have also just dropped the puck as well. But when we come back, we'll play our favorite game, the Sports Geo game. We'll see if we can get perfection when we return. He's Brad Evans. I'm Pat Boyle. 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

0: From kickoff to the final whistle, you're locked into BetMGM Tonight. Weeknights with Brad Evans and Pat Boyle.
1: All right, welcome on back. BetMGM Tonight, Westwood One Sports. He's Brad Evans. I'm Pat Boyle. Phone number to join the show is 310-840-4910. We've already got two goals in the first 2 minutes in Game 1 of the Eastern Conference Finals. If you thought it was just the Canadian Sabres series, look out. Might be in store for another frenzy of goals here in this series. Seth Jarvis for the Hurricanes scored 33 seconds into the game. Cole Caulfield answered for the Habs 27 seconds later. Two goals in the first 60 seconds. Hurricanes won, Canadiens won. 17 and a half to go in the first period. Unreal. Unreal. And then at the Garden, Game 2 Eastern Conference Finals. Also a very high-scoring affair so far. A lot of shot-making early on after the Cavs blew the 22-point lead in Game 1 and my Knicks won it. And over time, the Cavs offense doing a much better job tonight. They lead the Knicks 17-11 with 6:45 left to go in the first quarter. A quick 6 points for Evan Mobley. 6 points and 4 rebounds for Jared Allen. Knicks not doing a good job on the glass so far early on. I'm seeing a lot of second-chance putbacks and a lot of open threes. For the Knicks, all 5 starters have scored. So basically everybody's got 2 or 3 points for the Knicks. And that is the story of this game so far. But Cleveland, they have made 6 out of 11 shots and 3 of 4 from deep. So let's hope the Knicks defense wakes up sometime soon here as Josh Hart misses on a 3. I guess Jared Allen is just going to grab every rebound tonight. That's great. Okay, 310-840-4910. Brad, let's play our what is becoming quite the favorite game for us here, the Sports Geo game. Let's get video producer Monty in the mix, Michael Montgomery. He will read us off the questions where geography meets sports. And if you're watching live on YouTube or Twitter or Twitch, you can play along as well. The interactive game that is, again, geography meets sports. So I think that's we've been playing it every day. So I don't need to explain it more than that. Brad, you ready to rock and roll for this?
2: Dude, I'm

0: I have driven through Charlotte. A lot of traffic in Charlotte. Decent skyline in Charlotte.
1: I'm going to guess probably right around there, Monty. Yeah. That looks like
0: Right there, Monty. You're right on top of it.
2: Yeah, nail it's it, close Monty. To the border. That's what I was going to ask.
0: It is. Nail it.
2: All right. I think I'm right. It's been nailed.
1: Oh, he shook the map.
0: Boom, shakalaka. I'm a giant geek.
2: Yeah, you know your maps.
0: I do.
2: One for one. All right.
1: Brad really does know. You're a cheat code.
0: A lot of road trips with an atlas in hand as a child. Pre-phones. Next.
2: Showing your age. Anyways, Cam Newton won the Heisman and a national title at this SEC school's town in 2010. What?
1: That would be Auburn. Auburn, Alabama. Yeah. Which I'm pretty sure, Brad. I don't know if you know where I think it is right near... I thought it was near the border of Mississippi, but I could be wrong. I think Monty knows exactly where it is.
2: I do not. I was just looking for cities. Looks like there's one there.
0: Yeah, because I don't believe... I'm going to say it's like north central Alabama. Monty, are you in the right state?
1: He's in Bama.
0: Well, I see Mississippi only on my screen right now. Oh, the reason being is because I got to close the window. Oh, there you go. Okay, I got it. Yeah, I'm going to say like north central Alabama is what I'm feeling. But I'm going to leave it up to you, Pat and Monty, for the final call.
2: Does anybody know how big the city is? Is it a big city?
0: I've never been
2: to Alabama.
0: No.
2: Okay, so it's...
0: No, Alabama, I believe, is Birmingham.
2: Okay. Do you know where Birmingham is? Because this seems like maybe Birmingham. Seems like the biggest city in the state.
0: I think that's roughly Birmingham, yes.
2: So then we've got this guy southeast of Birmingham.
1: Do that one.
2: We have north of Birmingham. Seems like our two...
1: I don't think it's that north.
0: I don't think it's north. Like, I think it's south.
2: Maybe this guy just to the east of Birmingham.
0: It could be like, kind of northeast.
1: I don't know. No, I want to trust Brad. Was it Brad? Brad, you said south central Alabama?
0: I think originally I said north central Alabama, but I don't feel great about it. So, Pat, make the final call.
1: South central. Go south central, Monty.
0: All right. Go right there, right, Monty. Yeah.
1: Plug us right there.
0: Plan it and pray. All right.
2: Not bad.
0: Very close.
2: 97 points, 47 miles off, so not too bad. Just too far west. All right. It was our perfect score.
0: Next question. That's all right. It's all right.
2: Question number three. Horse racing. Secretariat won the 1973 Belmont Stakes by 31 lengths, completing the Triple Crown at this racetrack.
1: Well, Belmont's Long Island.
0: Yeah. So, you know, Long Island, New York. Yeah. But where on Long Island is it exactly?
1: I'm pretty sure.
2: That's as far as I can zoom in.
1: Go, it's east of that.
0: Yeah, it's definitely down the island.
1: I don't think it's too far onto Long Island. I want to say once you start getting to more green, Monty, I think that's right around where Belmont. Yeah, right, left, go left. Right around, maybe a little bit more left than that. I would say Belmont's right around there if I remember correctly.
0: Yeah,
1: I think that's where
2: island.
1: I think that's where the Islanders now play, is right next to that.
0: Yeah.
1: UBS Arena is Belmont.
0: It's an old track. So it's not going to be too far away from the urban part of New York City. So I think Pat is exactly spot on with that location. I say plant it right there, Monty. Here we go. Right. Drum roll.
2: Here we go.
0: And
1: it's even more west.
0: Wow. Yeah. I didn't realize it was that close to the heart of the city.
2: We got 99 points, though. Only 16 miles off.
0: And 99 problems.
1: We got a 99 for that?
2: Yeah.

0: 16 miles. All right. That's not bad. All right. I almost feel like the point system is it's a little too forgiving, I think. But I guess we had the entire map to choose from, so that's pretty good.
1: Well, so is my wife. Next question.
0: Before starting 99 straight major championships, Adam Scott was born in this southern hemispheric city. He's from Australia, right?
1: Oh, Jesus.
2: Adam Scott is almost certainly Australia. Australian.
1: Okay, yeah. But where in Australia is he from? It Melbourne, Sydney.
0: Yeah, the good news is
2: I don't got a clue, but I got to figure all of Western Australia is like desert. So, well, yeah. Once you get real west.
1: No, that's the only go way city. East, southeast, yeah. Southeast. Yeah. There you go. That's where Melbourne Adelaide, and Sydney are located.
2: Melbourne, Sydney.
0: But we don't know if it's one of them, right? It could be.
2: No, I have no idea.
1: It could be, Darwin, but I don't know. But I would guess Melbourne or Sydney. Channel your inner koala, Monty.
0: All right, I'm just going to pick this one because I have no idea.
1: Yeah, do it.
0: Oh, why not? Yeah,
1: roll with it.
0: No, it was the Western one. I should have listened to my gut.
2: Well, was it West or that's like South Central?
1: No, Australia. That was in the middle.
0: Oh, yeah.
1: Yeah, it was South Central Australia. So what is that?
2: Melbourne or Sydney? I think that's Adelaide.
1: Adelaide?
0: I have no idea.
2: Let me see. Adam Scott.
0: It doesn't say, unfortunately.
2: Let's see where he's from.
1: I'm hungry for some veggie.
2: Where was he born? Adelaide. I literally nailed it. It was from Adelaide.
1: Oh! I had no idea where Adelaide was on the map, though. So
0: it's helpful now. Well, you know.
1: How bad was it? How many points?
0: 62 points. So pretty terrible.
1: Jeez. Oh, that's
2: well, BS. I mean, here we had no idea if we knew it was Adelaide and then got it wrong. That's one thing. We had no idea what freaking part of Australia he was from.
1: Yeah, sure. All right. We got to make it up. Next one.
0: All right. Last question. Luka Doncic was born in this capital city in 1999 before joining Real Madrid's youth academy at 13. Where did he just go back to after he got injured?
2: I know Slovenia. I don't know where the capital, Ljubljana. I don't know where the capital of Slovenia is.
1: It is not a big country. So,
2: yeah,
1: Slovenia.
2: You're in the right spot. We get the acronyms, too. Right? So one is that's Slovakia. Slovenia is right next to it. No, on the left.
0: Am I
1: crazy? That's Austria.
0: Where? Yeah.
2: Underneath Austria.
0: S-E? Oh, S-I?
1: Yeah, there it is.
0: I guess. That's Switzerland. That's Switzerland.
1: It's not Switzerland. That's definitely not Switzerland.
0: I think it is. Man. Switzerland is by Italy and Austria. Right? Am I crazy?
2: I think you're crazy.
0: It's in the Alps. Switzerland.
1: That is
0: a huge mountain range right there.
1: Yeah, Switzerland is north of Italy.
0: Okay, well, either way, that's not Slovenia.
1: We're not looking for Switzerland. We're looking for Slovenia.
2: Dude, I'm telling you, that's Slovenia. S-I is Slovenia. Because I don't know what how you actually say the country in Slovenian, but that's Slovenia.
0: All right.
1: And then there's an urbanized area right next to where the abbreviation is. Yeah. Planet.
0: All right, Pat.
1: And boom!
2: Yeah.
1: We got an eruption, earthquake.
2: Yeah.
1: Slovenia.
2: Oh, I'm telling you, that's Switzerland. Eat it.
0: Well, wait. What's the abbreviation for Switzerland then?
2: Probably SU.
1: SZ maybe.
0: There's neither are on the map. Miss. So I don't know.
1: It's in just north of Italy.
0: I know that. I know, but there's nothing here.
1: Yeah, look for Lake Zurich. It's a giant lake.
0: Yeah, I mean, it's not important.
2: CH is the country code for Switzerland.
0: That makes no sense.
1: All right, final score.
0: Fix that. 881. All came down to Adam Scott in Australia.
1: Yeah, we got robbed on the Adam Scott.
2: What was our 881? Damn.
0: Yeah.
1: Yeah. It's not terrible.
0: You got 3 A pluses and 1 D.
2: I mean, we got the freaking country, right?
0: It's not good enough. It's not good.
2: Australia's weird, dude. I mean, there's like there's like 5 cities, and they're all like 1,000 miles apart from each other.
0: I'm not blaming anybody. Along the coast,
1: except for Darwin.
0: Stating the facts.
2: I think it's B. We literally nailed 4 out of the 5, and we don't even crack 900.
1: They have big spiders in Australia.
2: They got a lot of things I've never seen before in my life that would probably freak the hell out of me.
1: That will kill you. That will kill you.
2: I got to get to Australia. You've ever been there, Brad?
1: No, I want to go there. I want to go to New Zealand. I got to check out that part of the world. Hey, here's a fantastic excuse. Why don't we talk to our bosses and cover the NFL in Melbourne as, of course, the Rams and Niners are playing there to kick off the season. Let's go.
2: Yeah, hey, why don't you guys just expense a $2,000 flight for us, and yes. Yeah, we'll cover the game live.
1: I'll just eat Vegemite the entire time. I'm totally fine with that.
2: Because our show actually is during the time the game kicks off, so it'd be perfect.
1: Yeah, exactly. Done.
2: You wouldn't eat Vegemite. You would yak.
1: We might have to make this happen at some point on BetMGM tonight. Maybe we're going to do it in honor of that game that night. Brad Evans eats Vegemite live on the air. Yes or no that he barfs? Can we get odds at BetMGM? I can tell you right now, yes is minus odds.
2: I wouldn't let you do that alone. I would join you. I wouldn't let you drown.
1: All right. Famous last words.
2: All right, we're going to take a break. 310-840-4910. When we come back, we'll get you a playoff scoreboard update for both Knicks and Cavs and Habs and Canes. And we'll also play another game, brand new one here on BetMGM tonight called Guess Who? Brad will break it down when we come back. He's the creator of it. He's Brad Evans. I'm Pat Boyle. This is BetMGM tonight on Westwood One Sports.
3: Aaron Rodgers says this season is his last.
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0: 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Back now.
1: Welcome on back. BetMGM Tonight, Westwood One Sports. He's Brad Evans. I'm Pat Boyle. Phone number to join the show, 310-840-4910. Again, that's 310-840-4910. Quick scoreboard update here. End of the first quarter. Game two, Eastern Conference Finals in the NBA playoffs, and the Cavs lead my New York Knicks 27-24. Evan Mobley, big first quarter, 10 points and 2 rebounds. Jared Allen's got 6 points and 6 rebounds. So the bigs from Cleveland showing out and showing up. James Harden and Donovan Mitchell, both with just 3 points. And Brad, Donovan Mitchell does not look 100%. I wondered if that ankle was maybe starting to bother him again. That's the reason why he, you know, didn't perform late in that game rather than just going invisible for invisible sake. I don't think he's 100%. He does not look good the way he's running up and down the floor. And he had a 3 in the final second of the first quarter. Other than that, he would have been scoreless in the first quarter. From the Knicks, Karl Anthony Towns, 7 points and 4 rebounds. Mikal Bridges has 6 points. Jalen Brunson, only 2 points on 1 of 3 shootings. So very interesting first quarter, to say the least. Speaking of interesting, I mean, the Montreal Canadiens cannot be stopped right now. Road team got it done last night in the Western Conference Finals Game 1 with the Golden Knights beating the Avalanche 4-2. We're still got 8 minutes left to go in the first period, Brad, and the Canadiens have already put 4 goals past Freddie Anderson.
2: Holy smokes!
1: Yeah, wow. You might have to give Freddie Anderson an early shower. It's 4-1 Habs, 8 minutes left to go in the first period. That is a stunner, as Canadiens offense cannot be stopped at the moment. All right, Brad, brand new game here. It's called Guess Who. Break it down to us. Let the people know what it's about, and then let's play.
2: All right, it's a game. For those of you who might be familiar from my old SiriusXM show, we had to get through COVID somehow, some way. I invented this. It's based on the kids' game with a twist. So here's how it works. I'm going to give you 3 clues to correctly answer who I'm describing. You're going to get 3 guesses. You'll get a guess after each clue. What player team that I'm attempting to describe in today's category? If you get after the first clue, it's worth 20 points. After the second clue, it's worth 10 points. After the third clue, it's worth 5 points. And you run out of guesses, you need to get 0. Today's category, in honor of NBA legend Rick Barry, we had on earlier in the show, NBA playoff 50-point club. So these are guys that scored at least 50 points in a single NBA postseason game. Pat, are you ready?
1: I'm ready to rock and roll, baby.
2: All right, Monty, build a visualization. So follow along if you're watching the show right now on X or on YouTube. And, of course, if you're listening, you'll essentially get the same effect. Again, today's category, 50-point performers in the NBA postseason. Clue number 1, scored 50 points at a playoff game against the Pistons in 1986.
1: Against the Pistons. And that was right before Jordan got into the league. Can't be Jordan. 1986. All right, and if I guess and I get it wrong, is that it, or I can guess each clue?
2: No, keep guessing. You're going to guess each clue.
1: Okay. All right, I'm just going to, the first person that comes to my mind that played in the 80s and was probably still pretty damn good is Larry Bird.
2: Second clue. He was a member of the NBA 75th anniversary team that was revealed in 2021-2022.
1: Okay. So it's one of the great players of all time. Who was in the East? Was it a finals? Did the Pistons get to the finals in the 80s? I don't know. This is probably wrong, too, but I'm just going to throw out one of the other greatest players of all time here. How about Magic Johnson?
2: Third and final clue now, worth only 5 points in this the particular instance. The two-time dunk contest winner ranks number 18 all-time in total points scored. Who is it?
1: Two-time dunk contest winner.
2: All right, to recap, I'll let you think. To recap. Scored 50 points in a playoff game against the Pistons in 1986. Clue number two, he was a member of the NBA 75th anniversary team in 2021-2022. And the two-time dunk contest champ ranks 18th all-time in total points scored. Pat, who is this?
1: I'm trying to think of some of the great dunkers of all time. Oh, this has to be this has to be Dominique Wilkins. It's got to be.
2: Ding ding ding ding ding! Correct. Way to go, Pat! You scored 5 measly points. All right, you want to do another one?
1: Yeah, better than nothing. I'll take it.
2: All right, again, 50 points. Performers in the NBA playoffs. That is the category. Clue number one. Scored 51 points in a playoff game against the Chicago Bulls in 2009.
1: Against the Bulls in 2009. Okay. I'm going to go ahead and say LeBron James.
2: Clue number two. A 10-time All-Star and Hall of Famer. He ranks number 3 all-time in threes made.
1: Well, Monty accidentally put up the third clue, so let me shield it. 10-time All-Star, Hall of Famer, third all-time in threes made. Wow. I mean, this should be an easy one. I'm completely drawing a blank here.
2: All right, I'm going for that one. Third clue might be a giveaway. Legendary film critic Roger Ebert once said this about him, quote, "He is that rarity, an athlete who can act," end quote.
1: Well, that didn't give it away. That gives me nothing, but I know now third all time in threes. This has to be freaking Ray Allen.
2: He got game, baby. All right. 5 more points.
1: I can't believe I didn't get it after the second one.
2: Yeah, I thought the Ebert one was a dead giveaway. Jesus Shuttleworth, legendary. Absolutely right. Legendary acting effort by Ray Allen. All right. Third and final one. And guess who? Clue number one. Scored 50 points in a playoff game twice in the abbreviated 2020 season.
1: It's either one or two, and I'm hoping I get the max points here. Give me guy that we were just talking about, the Spider, Donovan Mitchell.
2: Clue number two. He was drafted number 7 overall in 2016.
1: And the other one that's got to be is Jamal Murray.
2: Correct! You scored 10 points, man. You should have gone the other direction. We got the maximum points. So, again, the three players in Guess Who tonight, Dominique Wilkins, you got 5 points. It came down to the last clue. Ray Allen, absolute legend, came down to the last clue, got 5 points there. But you redeemed yourself. Denver's own Jamal Murray got on the second clue, 10 points for a total of 20 points. There you go. The inaugural Guess Who, ladies and gentlemen, right here on BetMGM tonight.
1: I'll take it. By the way, tremendous job with the graphics. Yeah, it was a great game. Great job by you. I know you said you used to play that a long time ago. Tremendous game. Love it. Good job with the clues. Good job with the players. A little bit of – you basically hit the old school. you hit the mid school, and you hit the new school. And I shout out to Monty, Michael Montgomery, our VP, video producer, for those tremendous graphics. If you're watching live, YouTube, Twitter, and Twitch. Great job, you, Brad, and Monty. You guys carried that segment, and I was the idiot that barely knew Dominique Wilkins and needed the third clue to get Ray Allen.
2: You were the guinea pig, and you still scored a respectable 20 points. This is your first time playing, amigo. I mean, this is your rookie-level entrance into Guess Who, so you now know what is going to happen. I will say this. When we do this game next time, you're going to have Brandon Combs, our outstanding producer here on the show, to assist you. But the downside with Brandon, he's a notorious cheater.
1: He is, and I truly believe that 100%. I truly do believe 100%. He'd be Googling away while the segment was going on. Just like he probably Googles away during the list, and Monty probably, yep. Or Monty feeds him the list the night before. There might be some double cheating going on in the list every Friday.
2: Yeah, I think that's a distinct possibility on all of those accounts. No question about that. By the way, you want a couple of baseball scores? Well, we got a couple of minutes here before we got to head to break. I'll give them to you. The Atlanta Braves up 6-3 on the Miami Marlins right now. Sandy Alcantara got blasted in that one. Your New York Yankees down 1-0 to Toronto in the top of the sixth. Earlier today, Mets won 2-1 over Washington. Trade Freddie Peralta to the Cubs, please, and thank you. Pittsburgh won 6-2 in St. Louis. Cleveland beat Detroit 3-1, and we have two games remaining tonight as part of our MLB streaking game. We outlined them earlier. Rockies, D-backs, A's, and Angels. So there you go, the latest in Major League Baseball on this hashtag Tequila Thursday.
1: Yeah, Jazz Chisholm, no hits so far for our guy David Dykstra. Took him in our Let's Go Streaking segment. The Yankees only have two hits. The Blue Jays went with an opener and Braden Fisher, and the Yankees can't touch the Toronto bullpen here. They only scored one run yesterday, so... we'll see. Only down 1-0, though, and they just got out of a jam, so going to the bottom of the sixth. All right, Brad, we'll bid you adieu, brother, for the rest of the weekend as well. Enjoy your holiday weekend, dude. Can't wait to see you in a couple of days, and yeah.
2: And congrats to my youngest son, Rowan, who is graduating from high school. Way to go, you stud.
1: All righty. When we come back, the Giants are giving Joe Shane an extension.
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23: When it comes to the myriad reasons people don't get enough exercise, psychologist Diana Hill has heard them all. She's the author of a new book with a great title, I Know I Should Exercise, But. On a recent episode of my podcast, Chasing Life, Hill told me the number one reason people don't exercise is because they don't feel like they have enough time. She told us that she encourages people she works with to shift from an either-or mindset to a both-and mindset. Hill herself uses time at her son's baseball game to walk around the field cheering him on instead of sitting on the sidelines. She also recommends setting up your space at home, at work, in the car to facilitate movement. So every night before I go to bed, I lay out my workout clothes next to my bathroom sink so they are waiting there for me as a good reminder. I'm Dr. Sanjay Gupta, helping you live a better life.

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1: 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Phone number to join the show is 310-840-4910. You can call or simply just text your thoughts on the show or any of the topics we dive into at 310-840-4910. Okay, I am on anxiety-riddled Knicks watch all night. I'm watching the Knicks game on my other screen here. And so we'll be keeping you posted on that as we do every night. We're your nightly Central Sports Hub. We keep you posted on the games as they're happening, in-game analysis, instant reaction as soon as the games are over, especially during the playoffs here where we've got basically an NBA playoff game, a conference final basketball game, and a conference final hockey game every night for like basically the next week and a half here. So this is awesome stuff, but maybe not for my blood pressure. Let's get you a scoreboard update here, and then I want to jump into some big NFL news today. So speaking of my New York Knicks, after the 22-point miraculous comeback in Game 1, they fell behind early in Game 2 against the Cavs, but now the Knicks are back in front here. They lead Cleveland 45-40 with 3:15 left to go in the second quarter. For the Cavs, Evan Mobley, 14 points and 3 rebounds, and I was listening to the game with the volume up in the latest commercial break, and I'm seeing some of my friend group chats texts coming through here and on social media. Apparently, the broadcast on this game, the ESPN Mike Breen broadcast, they are reporting, they're talking quite a bit about Donovan Mitchell's ankle injury, which Donovan Mitchell was kind of nursing an ankle injury going into the postseason. Again, we're into the conference final. This is the third round. The Cavs have played back-to-back seven-game series, and at times, like, I don't think Donovan Mitchell has, I don't think Donovan Mitchell's missed a game so far in this postseason. Unless I completely missed something. Yeah, he has not missed a game in the playoffs. He's played all 15 games, and the minimum he's played has been 31 minutes in any game. The fewest amount of points he's scored in a playoff game so far has been 15, and he hasn't admitted being hurt. Hasn't admitted being tired, but I mean, I'm just, again, even just the eye test looking over, when he was on the floor, and I don't think he's been, I think he just got back in here with a couple minutes to go in the second quarter, but Donovan Mitchell's not 100%. There's no way. There's just no way that a guy of his talent, his scoring ability looks the way he does if he's not hurt. It wasn't on the injury report. But apparently this ESPN broadcast here, this Cavs-Knicks Game 2 broadcast, is talking quite a bit about this ankle problem that's been bothering Donovan Mitchell. And again, in case you forgot, Game 1, Knicks were down 22 points with under 8 minutes to go. And we talked a lot, Brad and I, about Donovan Mitchell taking only 2 shots in the final 8 minutes of regulation. Only 2 shots. Had a turnover, didn't have a rebound, didn't have assist, nothing. Nothing. He looked great for the first 3 quarters, but there are some videos that surfaced on social media of Donovan Mitchell looking a little limpy heading to the locker room after that game finished in overtime back on Tuesday night. And again, doesn't look very good. He's got 5 points on 2 of 6 shooting. So that's definitely something to monitor. Absolutely something to monitor. Meanwhile, for the Knicks, Karl Anthony Towns leading the way, 13 points and 6 rebounds. Mikal Bridges has 10 points. I don't think Jalen Brunson's hurt. He's only got 2 points. So the stars on each team struggling mightily. After Brunson scored 38 in game one and Donovan Mitchell scored 29 in game one, they've combined for just 7 points here with under 3 minutes to go in the first half. But again, the Knicks lead at 45-40 late in the second quarter. And then meanwhile, on the ice, finally, we've gone a decent chunk of time without any goals. I mean, the Canadiens, they just played on Monday, that game seven against Buffalo. The Hurricanes have been off for 12 days, and Montreal lit them up in the first period. In Carolina, the Habs going into the first intermission with a 4-1 lead. Montreal, I think, scored 4 goals on their first 9 shots. Freddie Anderson for Carolina, who famously or infamously is very, very good in the first 2 rounds of the playoffs, and then, or first round of the playoffs, and then as the postseason wears on, he can stumble, bumble, fumble. Well, he had 4 pucks put past him in the first period, still in the game. But the rookie, Jakub Dobish, the legend grows. Did give up a goal in the first period. He's already made 13 saves, though. So Montreal leads Carolina 4-1 at the end of the first period. Okay, big football news today, especially for me as a New York Giants fan. The Giants are signing general manager Joe Shane to a multi-year contract extension, pairing him with new coach John Harbaugh for years to come. That's the reporting from Jordan Renan and co-signed by Adam Schefter. And as a Giants, I think I speak for most Giants fans when I say, why? Why on earth is Joe Shane getting a contract extension? He has done absolutely nothing to deserve a contract extension. Zero. This franchise has been a laughingstock for basically as long as he's been in charge. Let me just first give you the record, because sometimes, you know, you can make excuses, draft picks, trades, free agency, this, that, and the other, but, you know, you are what your record says you are sometimes. And Joe Shane and Brian Daboll, when he was the coach, they got paired together coming here, both coming over from Buffalo. I'll say it, maybe as a Giants fan, maybe one of the flukiest playoff seasons I've ever seen in my life. 9-7-1. Daniel Jones and Saquon Barkley take them to the playoffs. They beat the Minnesota Vikings, who had 13 wins that year, and then they get destroyed. They get creamed by the Eagles. All right, so 9-7-1, year one. Year two under Joe Shane as the GM, 6-11. Gave Daniel Jones a big fat contract extension, by the way. 4 years, $160 million. That didn't pan out very well. 6-11 in year two. Then in 2024, 3-14. So in 3 years under Joe Shane, the Giants went from 9-7-1 to 6-11 to 3-14. And then last year, 2-13. And still found a way to somehow botch the number one overall pick by winning their last 2 games against the Las Vegas Raiders and the Dallas Cowboys. Not that they needed the number one overall pick. They had Jackson Dart. This was his rookie season. I don't think the Giants were going to then say goodbye to Jackson Dart and try to draft Fernando Mendoza, but you could have had leverage. And they won 2 meaningless games at the end of the season. So that's, in a nutshell, the 4 years. Now going into year five for Joe Shane. 9-7-1. Big step back to 6-11. Giant step back to 3-14. Still at the bottom of the football ranks at 4-13 this past year. They've gotten worse. They've gotten worse, the Giants have under Joe Shane. They bottomed out, and then they stayed at the bottom. And yet he was still allowed to draft another class this year. And now he's going to be here for multiple years with John Harbaugh. Before we get to that dynamic, let's just say, okay, well, Pat, you're excited about the Giants this year, aren't you? Yeah, I am. I mean, for hell, you pick in the top 10 long enough with multiple picks in the top 10 this year. Yeah, sooner or later, you should find a way to be good no matter how bad the front office is. Let me just take you through some of the draft class for Joe Shane here. With his first, this is a good one. They had 2 picks in the top 10 that year. Kayvon Thibodeau. Kayvon Thibodeau is still on the Giants. He's been a disappointment. I wouldn't say he's been an all-out bust. I mean, he was the fifth overall pick. But so far, through 4 years, three of them have been disappointments for Kayvon Thibodeau. His rookie year, he had some flashes. I'll give him that. Four sacks, two forced fumbles, had a touchdown. Year two was at the time most Giants fans were saying about Joe Shane, wow, all right, at least he nailed the Kayvon Thibodeau pick. Year two, 11 and a half sacks, three forced fumbles. In the last 2 years, Kayvon Thibodeau has combined for eight sacks. That's it. Eight sacks and 53 tackles. His last 2 years have been a Giant disappointment after he got a lot of Giants fans' hopes up with his first two seasons. The seventh overall pick that year in Joe Shane's first draft is one of the biggest busts in the last 10 years of the draft, Evan Neal. Evan Neal, who is a human turnstile and yet got a one-year extension this year. Hilarious. A one-year extension for basically the league minimum for Evan Neal. Wan'Dale Robinson was in that draft class. That was a good draft pick. I'll give him that. He just signed with the Tennessee Titans. And basically everybody else, Josh Azudu, Cordell Flott, Daniel Bellinger, Dane Belton. I mean, the rest of that draft class is a waste. It's a waste. 2023. The Giants go Deontay Banks with their first pick. Bust. He is a bust. There's no other way around it. John Michael Schmitz for the offensive line, who is the starting center, has had some decent play. Jalin Hyatt, bust. And then the rest of that draft, again, non-factors for the New York Giants. 2024 looked pretty damn good. And that kind of saved Joe Shane's job going into the 2025 season. Malik Nabers, unbelievable rookie season, breaks records. Tyler Newbin and Drew Phillips in the secondary, both had very good rookie seasons, both took gigantic steps backwards last year. Theo Johnson, a lot of promise, a lot of potential, still waiting for him to fully deliver. Overall, decent draft class, and that saved him his job. You know how many general managers have decent draft class? You know how many general managers have good draft classes? Last year, the mix, again, Abdul Carter, disappointment in his rookie year. Falling asleep in team meetings, getting benched in the first quarter of games, not living up to the hype, not living up to the promise. Abdul Carter in his rookie season, four sacks, two forced fumbles, but for the most part, a disappointment. Then you have Jackson Dart. The Giants traded back into the first round for him. I'm very excited about Jackson Dart. I love Jackson Dart. I'll give Joe Shane that. Cam Scataboo also in that draft. Great rookie season. Then he got hurt. There's been some hits. There's been plenty of big misses. Plenty of big misses. And if you wonder why, how the Giants can be at 6-11, have a pretty decent draft pick each round, and then get worse to 3-14, have a top five pick. And remember, in Joe Shane's first draft class, they had two top 10 picks. Then go 4-13 and have two more top 10 picks this year and still be in the bottom of the basement of the National Football League. You would ask yourself, how does this guy still have a job? Let alone, why does this guy get a contract extension? Please tell me why. The roster construction of Joe Shane has been a big problem as well. The Giants haven't had up until this past year, the Giants have had no offensive line depth. Their offensive line has been poor. Their offensive line always gets hurt. And like I said, part of the guys that he drafted to fix that, Evan Neal, gigantic bust. The Giants haven't had good linebackers in years. And up until Jackson Dart, the Giants got one good year from Daniel Jones and decided to give him a big contract extension. And I don't care what Daniel Jones just looked like in this past year with the Colts. It was clearly the wrong move. It was a desperate move to give Daniel Jones a contract extension. And instead, they let Saquon Barkley walk to the Philadelphia Eagles, where he wins them a Super Bowl in year one. Because in Joe Shane's words, I'm not going to pay a $40 million quarterback to hand the ball off to a $15 million running back. Oof. Well, that was a bad one. Then comes who he picked as head coach, which is Brian Daboll. Brian Daboll in year one wins coach of the year. Soon after that, not that great of a coach. Couldn't get along with coordinators. Had several coordinators leave the team. Most notably, Wink Martindale. And now, the Giants and Joe Shane, they've got John Harbaugh to come here. Great. I love it. I'm very optimistic about the Giants season here. But a lot of the reading between the tea leaves and the dynamics and the reported dynamics of what this situation is like for the New York Giants, it's that John Harbaugh is basically a czar. He's got a lot of power. Joe Shane has reportedly, again, according to some folks who I trust and I'm friends with, and I know have the pulse of the team and what's going on, Joe Shane has been stripped of a lot of powers. Joe Shane is not the general manager like Howie Roseman is the GM of the Eagles. Joe, in terms of the power and the decision making, Joe Shane is not the GM like John Schneider is for the Seahawks or Eric DaCosta is for the Ravens. John Harbaugh has, I mean, he's not the GM, but like, he's closer to Bill Belichick than he is to a head coach that makes zero decisions in terms of front office personnel and decision making. Look at who the Giants got in free agency this year. Isaiah Likely, former Raven. Pat Ricard, former Raven. Look at the assistant coaches they've brought on here this offseason. A lot of John Harbaugh guys. You know, most NFL teams, it's the GM that says, that picks the head coach. And yes, a head coach will have preference, but there's a lot of GMs that will say, all right, I'll sign off on this guy. This is who we want. This is the direction we want the team. It's not often that you get a head coach that basically gets to hand pick his entire staff. So from what I've been led to believe, Joe Shane was kind of, you know, had a lot of his manhood taken away this offseason. And a lot of powers reduced this offseason. Why is he getting a contract extension? Why? Doesn't make any sense to me. Doesn't make a lick of sense. So I'm upset about that. Joe Shane contract extension with the New York Giants. Not only that, very troubling news on Malik Nabers. Very troubling news. John Harbaugh said about Malik Nabers' knee injury, remember the torn ACL that he suffered in week four last year in September. Then we found out that Malik Nabers underwent a second surgery just a couple of weeks ago to remove some scar tissue that was causing stiffness. But the Giants were hopeful that Malik Nabers was going to be back for training camp. Well, now that's not necessarily the case. Now the New York Giants don't know when star wide receiver Malik Nabers will be back. John Harbaugh saying it was, quote, not a simple, end quote, knee injury. I mean, I'm in full-blown panic mode. I'm in full-blown panic mode. John Harbaugh said after the third OTA practice this week for the Giants, quote, about Malik Nabers, quote, he's in the middle of it. It's such a hard thing. It's an ACL and whatever else he had in that knee. End quote. What did he have in that knee that we got Daniel Jones tears an Achilles in November and reportedly he's already on the field, he's ready to go. Patrick Mahomes tears his ACL in one of the final weeks of the season, he's going to be ready to go. Malik Nabers tore his ACL in September. Jason Tatum tore his Achilles. He was back 10 months later looking like, you know, in his prime. And I know that he ended up getting hurt. It was a different leg and a knee. Wasn't like it was anything to do with the Achilles tear that he had. You know, Malik Nabers, who should be in the prime of his career. He's 23, 24 years old. He tears an Achilles in September. He's not going to be ready to start the season, or there's a chance he's not going to be ready. How's that possible? Modern medicine has like rapidly progressed. And Malik Nabers, we're getting into the sort of language here where it feels like the Giants are kind of letting us know, hey, there's maybe a 50-50 shot. He's going to be ready. John Harbaugh said, quote, just impossible to predict. I mean, the goal is to start the season and get out there sometime in training camp. That'd be the goal. And we'll see what happens, end quote. I mean, I want to rip my hair out of my head hearing that, reading that. I want to explode. I want to explode. I'm starting to get less and less confident. I'm more and more pessimistic. Malik Nabers, he might not even be ready to start the season. And I had all the confidence, hope, expectations that the Giants are going to be a playoff team this year. Well, if you're telling me that a guy that basically was breaking rookie records 2 years ago and got off to such an amazing start in year two last year, now all of a sudden he might not be ready to start the season, or he could be compromised. Or that Malik Nabers might have a knee of a 60-year-old? Then forget about it. Wash the season down the freaking tubes if that's the case. Forget about all the confidence that I had. Because that's a bad omen of things to come, man. That is a real bad omen. And I hope I'm wrong. And I hope that I'm overblowing this out of proportion. This is a typical football fan in May freaking out about an injury that in that off-season surgery that we roll around for week one. Malik Nabers is 100% ready to go and puts up 80 yards and a touchdown. I really hope. I really, really do. And I'm feeling less and less confident that that's going to happen. 310-840-4910 is the phone number to join the show. If you're a football fan, if you're a Giants fan, you want to weigh in, do you think Joe Shane should have gotten an extension from the New York Giants? And also, am I freaking out about Malik Nabers, or am I freaking out for nothing? Do I need to calm down? Are you worried about the Giants' 2026 season prospects with this latest news of their star wide receiver and this second offseason surgery that he had? I'm Pat Boyle. We'll get your playoff scoreboard update when we return. 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
2: Remember Deshaun Watson? He's been on IR the last 19 months. And now, the front runner to be the Browns starter. But Shedeur Sanders and Dylan Gabriel are coming for the job. As always, the quarterback carousel in Cleveland is one to watch. Westwood One Sports.
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1: Welcome on back. 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I'm Pat Boyle. Phone number to join the show is 310-840-4910. You can also tweet me at PatBoyle44. Let's get you a playoff scoreboard update. Actually, before that, let's get some tweets of yours coming in. We got Velcros 205 saying,

0: Auburn is Southeast Alabama. Yeah, thanks. I mean, I wish I would have seen that when we were doing this segment of the Sports Geo game. And the question was, Cam Newton won a Heisman and a national trophy in this SEC town. And Brad Monty and I were trying to figure out where Auburn, Alabama is on the map. And we got pretty damn close. I think we ended up getting a 97 out of 100 for that question, or it was a 96 out of 100. We were close to perfect. I mean, we knew where Alabama was. And I think I said South Central, and it was like basically Southeast, like Velcro's 205 said. So thank you. Appreciate that. Wish I just would have seen the freaking tweet during the segment. And then we've got Seashell Pipes tweeting in, "Hey, man, didn't realize your co-host was the Brad Evans of Fantasy Sport Your Lore. Y'all are great on air together." But wait, he really got it like that on the baseball diamond? I don't know what that second part's referencing to. Did Brad ever say he's good at baseball? I might have missed that. He's really got it like that on the baseball diamond? Maybe I'm missing something. I don't remember Brad ever saying anything about having a good arm, being good at the plate. I mean, you're definitely right about who the Brad Evans is. That's my co-host. That's for damn sure, Seashell Pipes. But usually it's producer Brandon Combs and me going back and forth arguing about if Combs could ever touch me if I were to pitch to him. If he were ever able to make contact, a Division III college baseball player, nothing to write home about, nothing crazy. But Combs thinks that he could actually make contact. Even if I have a half UCL and I'm 9 years out of college, I could still blow, even if it's a 77-mile-an-hour fastball, I'd blow it right by him. I don't ever remember Brad talking about anything with being good at baseball. So I'm not sure what you mean by that one, but I appreciate the interaction. And yes, the Brad Evans is my co-host, who is with me for the first 3 hours of the show every single night, Monday through Friday. And then you got the 2 hours of the solo portion. All right, let's get you a scoreboard update here. Two playoff games going on right now. They just started the third quarter at the Garden. Game two, Knicks up 1-0 after that miraculous comeback in game one. And they lead the Cavs here 58-53. With 9:38 left to go into the third quarter, Knicks just got a fast break dunk for Josh Hart. Let's get you a little look at the box score here. Again, Evan Mobley, big first half for the Cavs, 14 points, 4 rebounds, and a block. James Harden stepped it up at the end of the second quarter. He's got 12 points and 5 rebounds. But I said, a big talking point in this game is Donovan Mitchell and his ankle, which does not look 100%. Spida is fighting through it. I mean, he's clearly, I'm watching the game and I keep you posted throughout here, but he's clearly not 100%. And an ankle issue that reportedly was giving him some problems going into the playoffs. He hasn't missed any games at all. And had 29 points with 8 minutes left to go in the fourth quarter in game one, but then pretty famously now didn't score a single point the rest of the game and only took 2 shots the rest of that regulation. In spite of midway through the second quarter, only had 5 points. He was able to get a bucket late in the second quarter, and he's got a bucket here in the third. He's got 9 points, but 3 for 10 from the field. I think Cleveland, this is desperation time. I know it's game two and they haven't played a game at home yet. And it's only a 5-point game, but is Donovan Mitchell helping you at this point, or is he hurting you? If you look at the box, he's plus 1 in the box score. You have some starters on the Cavs that are in the negative, but I mean, from what I'm watching while I'm doing this show, Donovan Mitchell doesn't seem to be really helping the Cavs much. He's 3 for 10 from the field. He's only turned it over once, which is the good thing. The Cavs can't stop turning it over as a team now. That's another turnover and a fast break bucket for the Knicks. And just like that, it's a 9-point game as Cleveland calls a timeout. Largest lead of the game for the Knicks. This is a big problem for Cleveland moving forward. If Donovan Mitchell, this ankle injury that he's kind of been carrying and playing with and overcoming and gritting through for the entire postseason so far, how much longer, how much more does he got? How much more has he got? You got to maybe start looking at giving some more time here to Dennis Schroeder. You got to figure out some other options. Because this is going to be a sweep. If Donovan Mitchell's not 100% and he's giving you a 3-for-10 from the field performance and is clearly laboring, the Knicks know it. I mean, if I know it and the broadcast knows it and apparently they won't stop talking about it, then the Knicks know it. So that's a major issue the Cavs have on their hands right now. Again, Mobley's got 14. James Harden has a dozen. Jared Allen has 11. But if Donovan Mitchell can't give you even close to 100%, this ain't going to be a long series. Meanwhile, for the Knicks, Josh Hart's got 14 points and 4 assists. Karl Anthony Towns, 13 points and 9 rebounds. Mikal Bridges has a dozen. And the Knicks are up by 9, and Jalen Brunson only had 2 points at halftime. He's got 5 points here in the third quarter, so it gets him up to 7. But imagine that. I told you that Jalen Brunson had 7 points almost midway through the third quarter, and the Knicks are up by 9. It's just how deep and how balanced this team is right now. All right, and then over to the ice. The Hurricanes have brought 1 goal back, but they still trail by multiple goals here at home in Game 1 of the Eastern Conference Finals. Canadiens lead Carolina 4-2. 7.5 left to go in the second period. Again, it was just a frenzy. It was a blitz of goals for Montreal. In the span of 10 minutes, they scored 4 goals in the first period. Caulfield, Danault, Tessier, and Demidov putting 4 pucks past Freddie Anderson. Carolina did bring one back again. Eric Robinson scored here in the second period. And Carolina is putting up plenty of shots, but Montreal just, they capitalized on their big chances. You know, Carolina's out shooting Montreal 22-14. They're out hitting them 24-10, and they've won 60% of the faceoffs. And both teams are 0-for-1 on the power play. Montreal, they just, you know, you have those opportunities, the high danger shots, right? We've talked to some folks from NHL.com here over the last couple of weeks. High danger shots. Montreal had a couple of them, and they sniped them in the first period. So the Road Warriors, that seems to be the theme so far in the Stanley Cup playoff conference finals. Vegas wins a game one on the road last night. Montreal winning a game one on the road right now. Speaking of which, with BetMGM's Hat-Trick Jackpot, you have the chance to win your share of $10,000 in bonus bets during each playoff game. Just place an anytime goal scorer wager, and if your guy scores 3-plus goals during that game, you'll win a share of $10,000 in bonus bets. All right, Memorial Day weekend starts tomorrow. The unofficial start to summer. And maybe some of you that live on the coast, you'll be going down to the beach. At least I know here in my area, Philadelphia, New York City, Jersey Shore, which is what I normally frequent with my family during the summer. It's going to be terrible. I mean, crappy weather. Classic case, Mother Nature, that you know what that Mother Nature is. Monday, Tuesday, Wednesday of this week was 95 degrees or hotter. Today, it rained all day. Tomorrow, it's supposed to rain all day. Saturday, it's supposed to rain for most of the day. Sunday, supposed to be cloudy and dreary as well. Really? Really? We couldn't have had that the other way. And then the sunshine Friday, Saturday, Sunday. The one good piece of news is that in my area, and I'm planning on going to my sister's house on Monday for Memorial Day, a little barbecue. She's got the pool. She's got the 4 boys. Another one on the way. Fingers crossed could be coming this weekend, by the way. So me and Coco, me and my girlfriend Corinne, we're planning on going to my sister's house Monday for Memorial Day for a bunch of barbecuing, going to the pool, swim. But that's the one good thing, is that it's probably going to be 75 and sunny. That's the end of the weekend. That's the end of the holiday weekend. You know, again, I'll be on the show tomorrow, so I don't really have an early weekend like I know a lot of folks do. But Saturday, Sunday, it'll be freaking raining. I mean, are you kidding me? But the one thing that's my saving grace, the one thing that I don't care what the freaking weather looks like, it's not going to get me down, is I'm a big Dunkin' guy. Love me some Dunkin' Donuts. America runs on Dunkin'. Patty runs on Dunkin'. And these geniuses at Dunkin' Donuts, and I don't remember the first time they did it. I don't know where I was. I don't know if I slipped into a coma or what. They are rolling out a 48-ounce beverage bucket starting tomorrow to kick off summer. That is so American, by the way. It is so dangerous. Those are extreme levels of caffeine, and I love it. I will be one of the first people in line tomorrow morning. I'll wake up at 6 a.m. if I have to. And I will be, you will see me. And I would say sunglasses on, but it might be raining. I don't care. I'll put the sunglasses on to get in the summer mood, even if it's raining and cloudy and terrible out. And I will get myself a 48-ounce iced coffee bucket from Dunkin', which you can get iced coffee, and they have the, I don't know, four or five different flavors of the refreshers. Everybody has these refreshers now, these, you know, fruity drinks, whatever. I'm not a fan of them, but I don't, if that's your calling card, so be it. I want the iced coffee. I want the caffeine. I want it. I mean, if they were doing, like, you could get an IV patch of iced coffee attached to your arm, I would do it at Dunkin'. That's how much I love the coffee. And I love the butter pecan. Call me a child. I don't care. I will be in line, 48-ounce iced coffee bucket in the morning tomorrow at Dunkin' Donuts. And apparently, they didn't put this on their own website, but there's a couple of articles that have come out. I said, apparently there's a catch, that it's not like, you know, they don't got them willy-nilly, like 1,000 of them. There's only limited supplies of these 48-ounce beverage buckets, which, by the way, in case you're wondering, a medium iced coffee from Dunkin' is 24 ounces. So this is essentially two medium iced coffees into one. A large iced coffee is 32 ounces. So it's 1.5 large iced coffees. That's dangerous. Okay. Maybe for fun. Maybe if I go in the morning and the line is out the wazoo, because everybody wants these 48-ounce buckets, maybe I'll come back right before our show tomorrow. Maybe do one there. And then you might see Pat Boyle energy levels like you've never seen before in your life. It's dangerous, but I'm probably going to go in the morning. Because, I mean, what kind of insane maniac drinks coffee at 5 o'clock Eastern PM local time? So tomorrow morning, start of summer, might be raining, might be terrible. I don't care. I'll be in line. I don't care how many cars. 48-ounce iced Dunkin' iced coffee bucket. Give it to me. I need it. You want to talk about genius? You want to talk about incredible marketing? You want to talk about rolling out the red carpet and bringing out the hits? This summer is going to be hitting different if I've got a 48-ounce bucket of iced coffee. Oh, baby. I feel it. Nostalgia. I feel like I'm being transported. I feel like we might be living in the golden ages again. 310-840-4910. We'll take a quick break. When we come back, we'll get you a scoreboard update. My Knicks are starting to run away with it. And also, one of the best pitchers in baseball comes back after a year and a half on the shelf. He's back tomorrow. I'll tell you who and where when we come back. I'm Pat Boyle. This is BetMGM Tonight on Westwood One Sports.
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1: All right, welcome on back. 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I'm Pat Boyle. Phone number to join the show, 310-840-4910. You can also tweet me at PatBoyle44. Let's get you a scoreboard update here. The New York Knicks starting a run. They have a Cavaliers 71-58 with 4 minutes to go in the third quarter. The Knicks most recently were on an 18-0 run, an 18-0 kill shot run. And a lot of it was spurred by Josh Hart, who has 4 3-pointers on the night to go with 21 points. If you would have told me that Josh Hart had 9 3-point attempts midway through the third quarter, I would have said, well, the Knicks must be getting blown out. He just shot another three, and he just made another three. He's got 5 threes. Holy smokes. Josh Hart's not a good 3-point shooter. Josh Hart got benched in game one when the Knicks were down 22 to put Landry Shamet on the floor, and that changed everything. And the Knicks were able to go 5 out. Josh Hart historically is not a good 3-point shooter, but he brings his defense, his rebounding, and his transition basketball, his fast break basketball, which he does better than anybody else in the NBA. Look it up. Fast break adjusted points per possession. Josh Hart's literally number one in the NBA. But he's not a good 3-point shooter. The Cavs keep daring him to beat them, and he's making it rain. It's unreal. Unreal. Josh Hart, 24 points on 5 triples. I don't remember the last time Josh Hart had 5 threes in a game. It might have been never in a Knicks uniform before. He's lighting up the Cavs tonight. 74-58 with 3:19 to go. Jalen Brunson, only 9 points. He does have 9 assists, though. Karl Anthony Towns, 13 points and 11 rebounds, but again, it is Josh Hart who is cooking the Cavs right now, the guy that literally got benched in game one. Remarkable. Meanwhile, for Cleveland, Donovan Mitchell still stuck on 9 points. Again, does not look 100% with that ankle. Evan Mobley still stuck on 14 points. I think he had that at the half. Jared Allen's got 13 points and 9 rebounds, but the Cavs are 7 for 27 from deep, and they're shooting 35% from the field. Oh, baby, this looks like a Knicks blowout here. They're up by 18. Again, they run on an 18-0 run just a couple of minutes ago. I'm loving it. Loving what I'm seeing. And let's get you a quick scoreboard update here on the ice. Canadiens still lead the Hurricanes 4-2, under a minute left to go in the second period. So Carolina is going to need a big comeback in the third. All right, big baseball news tomorrow. Gerrit Cole is back. Gerrit Cole is set for his first Yankee start since Game 5 of the 2024 World Series, the game that, you'll remember, the Yankees imploded quite infamously in the fifth inning, kicking the ball around, and that was it. The Dodgers knocked him out, won the World Series that night because the Yankees imploded in that fifth inning. That was Gerrit Cole's last start a year and a half ago. More than that. That was November 1st. Nearly 19 months ago. Gerrit Cole is making his season debut tomorrow night at home versus the Rays. He's pitched in 2 games at the end of spring training, and now he's made 6 minor league rehab starts in the last few weeks. On Saturday in AAA, Gerrit Cole, through 5 1/3 innings, gave up 1 run through 84 pitches. His fastball averaged 97 miles an hour. And it topped at 99.6. That's his fastest pitch in September of 2022. So I think it's safe to say the Yankees are getting Cy Young caliber Gerrit Cole back here. And they're about to be even more dangerous than they have been, considering they have one of the best records in baseball. Carlos Rodon only just came back, and Gerrit Cole is about to come back. I do wonder if the Yankees were bringing Gerrit Cole back earlier than expected. Remember, they just lost Max Fried, all-star last year, bone bruise. Although the Yankees did say it was going to be a short IL stint. But manager Aaron Boone said the Yankees, they would not bring Gerrit Cole back early just because of the loss of Max Fried. Gerrit Cole said he's ready to compete. You know, the plan was for him to make his season debut in about another week or so. So I hope they're not bringing him back too quick. But then again, he's been out for more than a year and a half. The Yankees have a giant issue right now, though. It's their bullpen, especially their closer, David Bednar. He's terrible. He's absolutely atrocious. And their bullpen stinks. The Yankees' starting rotation, as is normally the case, is carrying this team. That and the fact that they hit more home runs than just about everybody, which is no different than any other year. But Gerrit Cole is going to be on the mound tomorrow night for the first time in more than 18 months. It's going to be awesome. It's going to be awesome for baseball fans. All right, we'll take a short break. When we come back, we'll give you a reset of the opening segment. Thunder and the Spurs game 2 last night, and is the officiating hijacking this series? I'm Pat Boyle. This is BetMGM tonight here on Westwood.
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16: A Better Life with Dr. Sanjay Gupta.
17: In recent years, scientists have really dialed up the urgency to understand PFAS, sometimes referred to as forever chemicals because of how long they take to break down. The latest study found these chemicals may be aging men in their 50s and 60s a bit faster than men who are younger or older or women of any age. Experts we talked to said the accumulation of PFAS may lower testosterone levels in men, impair sperm quality, and increase risks of testicular and kidney cancer. Women, it seems, just seem to be able to clear PFAS faster. Now, whether you're a man or a woman, trying to limit your exposure is a great idea. Three ways to do that. 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I'm Dr. Sanjay Gupta, helping you live a better life.
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1: 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Fifth and final hour of this Thursday night, the final night or the eve of the unofficial start to summer. Memorial Day weekend almost upon us. Hope everybody has a very safe, happy holiday weekend. I'll be on the show again tomorrow. PJ Glasser will be filling in for Brad, so we'll have 5 hours for you tomorrow. So can't wait for that. So for anybody that's getting a late start to your weekend or that you'll be in the car tomorrow night driving down or driving wherever you're driving to your weekend plan destination, if you're just hanging out, it's just a Friday night for you, then, hey, we'd love to have you listening tomorrow, calling in, tweeting in, because we're going to do a kick-ass show tomorrow. Cannot wait for it. But fifth and final hour of tonight's show kicks off right now. And you can watch the show live on YouTube. 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Our talking text line is 310-840-4910. Open phone lines for you here in this final hour. Call in, talk about whatever you want. NBA playoffs, Stanley Cup playoffs, baseball, any of the big football news over the last couple of days. Aaron Rodgers confirming this is going to be his final season. Joe Shane got a contract extension with the Giants. Can't believe that. The LA Rams have given Matthew Stafford a one-year contract extension for $55 million. So that ties Matty Stafford to the Rams for two more years. My opinion, that makes the draft pick of Ty Simpson at 13 overall that much more idiotic. So any football news you want to talk about, and just in general, if you're pumped up about your team season, anything you want to discuss, 310-840-4910. You can call or simply just text your thoughts on the show or any of the topics that we dive into. You can also tweet me at PatBoyle44. Let's get you a scoreboard update here, a little more in-game analysis, and then I want to talk more about that Thunder-Spurs game last night. Right now, game two, Eastern Conference Finals. Knicks up big. Knicks looking like they might be taking a 2-0 series lead to Cleveland. They lead the Cavaliers 85-70. The fourth quarter has just gotten underway. And again, the story of the third quarter and the story of this night so far is Josh Hart making it freaking rain. Josh Hart was benched in game one as the Knicks made their comeback. Or it was Josh Hart going on the bench that started the Knicks comeback. Mike Brown took him out, put Landry Shamet in, and the rest was history. From that point on. So Josh Hart had 13 points in game one, still a respectable number, but 1 of 5 from 3. And Josh Hart's not a good three-point shooter. And I love him. I love Josh Hart. This season, Josh Hart probably had the best three-point percentage of his career, 41%. But he's a lifetime 35% shooter from deep. And in the last series against the Sixers, in the first three games of the series, he was 2-for-11. And then he torched them. I mean, so did everybody. Everybody on the Knicks torched the Sixers in that game four. He hit four threes in that game. In the series against the Atlanta Hawks, Josh Hart shot 22% from deep. He was 5-for-23. 5-for-23. And again, he was 1-for-5 from deep in game one. Tonight, Josh Hart, 24 points, 5 threes. 5 three-pointers for Josh Hart. He's killing him. And he's the only Knick that has at least 20 points. Karl Anthony Towns is having a big game, 18 points and 11 rebounds. Jalen Brunson, the Cavs have double-teamed him. They've tried to blitz him. You know, because again, it was Brunson who led the charge in the comeback in game one. It was the Brunson burner that got cooking with those 38 points. Tonight, Brunson's only got 9, but he's got 11 assists. He's facilitating. Big facilitating night for Jalen Brunson. And Mikal Bridges has a dozen. For Cleveland, Donovan Mitchell, he's actually started to wake up. I didn't expect much from Donovan Mitchell. That's a big story in this game. Apparently, the broadcast was talking about it a ton in the first half. Donovan Mitchell dealing with an ankle injury, which there was reports that he was carrying an ankle injury going into the postseason. He hasn't missed a playoff game. Fewest points he scored in a playoff game is 15. Donovan Mitchell only had 7 points at half. He's up to 21 now as he's trying to claw and scratch the Cavaliers back as it's a 12-point game with 10 minutes left. But Spida has woken up. Clearly, he's not 100%. But he's playing through an injury, and he's starting to get downhill, and he's starting to get to the bucket. So, I mean, he's a tough SOB, man. I got a lot of love for Donovan Mitchell. I got a lot of respect for him as a ball player. 21 points, gritting it out. And you can tell he's wincing. He's kind of half limping on certain plays, but he's giving it his all. And so I wouldn't be shocked if the Knicks somehow find themselves in a close ball game here. I don't take any lead for granted in the postseason. Not one. Evan Mobley's got 14 points and 6 rebounds, but here's the catch. Evan Mobley doesn't have a single point in the second half. And then Jared Allen's got 13 points and James Harden has 12. The Cavaliers have just shot the ball so poorly. 38% from the field and 28% from deep. That's been the big reason why the Knicks, you know, jumped out to a giant lead in the third quarter. And after the first quarter, the Knicks have been the far more dominant team. But all of a sudden, we got another free throw here for the Cavs to make this a 10-point game. And it looks like Jalen Brunson's coming right back in. So Mike Brown not messing around. He's not going to see what the Knicks did to the Cavs in game one and let it happen to him here in game two. So it's a big final 10 minutes coming up. Knicks looking to take a 2-0 series lead back to Cleveland. All right, over on the ice, they're getting ready to start the third period. Game one, Eastern Conference Finals and the Montreal Canadiens. 4 goals in the first period, and they're making it stand up. They lead the Hurricanes 4-2 in Carolina. Remember, Hurricanes have not played since May 9th, the day before Mother's Day. That feels like forever ago. I remember it was the day before Mother's Day. I went out to dinner with my girlfriend and her mom. That feels like a month ago. It's the last time the Hurricanes played a game. So maybe a bit rusty in the first period. They still need a big comeback here in the third, down 4-2 against the Habs. Jakub Dobysh, the rookie goaltender for Montreal, 23 saves on 25 shots. Freddie Anderson, they left him in the game. He has settled down since. But again, Carolina needs a big comeback in the third period. All right, 310-840-4910. I want to turn the clock back to last night here in case you missed the start of the show. Me and Brad got a lot into the Thunder and Spurs game 2 last night. Thunder get the revenge. 122-113. SGA stepped up after he had a mediocre and very inefficient game one. SGA responds last night with 30 points on 50% shooting, 9 assists, just 1 turnover. And for good measure, he also had 2 blocks and a steal. Chet Holmgren, who was just getting punked by Wemby in game one, he answered the bell. He had 13 points and 4 rebounds. Doesn't look all that great in the box score, but he had some big-time plays in the first half. But the key for the Oklahoma City Thunder, here are the two biggest things as to why they won game two last night. Isaiah Hartenstein, who only played 12 minutes in game one, I was screaming for Thunder head coach Mark Daigneault. You got to play Hartenstein more. You got to fight fire with fire. You got to put him on Wemby. You can't have Alex Caruso at 6'5", a foot shorter than Wembanyama, trying to guard him. It's just stupid. Stupid game plan. You want to do it for a couple of possessions, fine. They were doing it the entire fourth quarter in overtime, and he was crushing them. I mean, Wemby had 20 points in the two overtimes alone. Hartenstein plays 27 minutes, 10 points, 13 rebounds, and he was super physical with Wemby. Super physical. Wembanyama, 21 points, 17 rebounds, 4 blocks. We'll get into the injuries and the impact they have in this series, but this is something Brad and I didn't get to, and I want to make sure I touch on it here. The way that Hartenstein defended Wembanyama helped to win the Thunder the game, but it's also become a huge controversial topic here. Is the officiating hijacking this series? 310-840-4910. So many people. TV programs that I watch today, radio shows, podcasts that I like to listen to, my friends, social media. I feel like everywhere I looked, ablaze with, oh, well, Wemby was getting mauled. Wemby was getting crushed. Wemby was getting hacked. So many people moaning, whining, crying about the non-calls on Wemby last night. Look at this. Hartenstein's hooking him. Hartenstein's grabbing him. Hartenstein's holding him. Our poor Wemby. Our poor Wemby, our king. Surely the Spurs would win and Wemby would score 40 every game if he got foul calls that he should be getting. Yet not many people mention how much Stephon Castle is grabbing SGA's jersey, relentlessly hand-checking him while he has the ball, grabbing him while he doesn't have the ball. I see a lot of people point that out. I mean, it's absurd. You just go back, watch the game, watch the highlights. You could search out some clips on social media. Stephon Castle and Dylan Harper. Hand checking. Not with just one hand. Two hands all over SGA, grabbing his jersey as he goes into the paint, grabbing at his shorts as he's trying to dribble by them. When he doesn't have the ball, basically just bulldozing him, pushing him, elbows into his chest, grabbing his jersey, not letting him get around screens. But yeah, I feel like so many people have just become, they have the blinders on. Wembanyama glazing. The Wemby glaze fest. It's out of control. It's out of control. Now, again, this is playoff basketball. This is supposed to be physical. And I know we had an NBA legend on earlier in the show, Rick Barry. And he had the exact opposite opinion of me. And that's fine. And I respect the hell out of Rick Barry's opinion. Where he said, just because this is the playoffs doesn't mean you got to allow these guys to wrestle one another. I don't know. I mean, Rick Barry played in the 70s. We saw what the 80s. I didn't personally. I watched plenty of 30s, documentaries, highlights, you name it. Those of you that watched 80s playoff basketball, 90s playoff basketball, those are the glory days. That's what everybody wants to return to. That's what everybody wants to harkens back for, yearns for. Oh, when the way the basketball will never be like the way it was in the 90s. Nowadays, nobody plays defense. Everybody's soft. You can't touch somebody without it being a foul. And this is 90s basketball right in front of our very eyes. And people are crying about it. This is the playoffs. Playoffs? Playoffs? Yeah. This is playoff basketball. It's supposed to be physical. You got a guy who's a human cheat code who's 7'4". He's 7'4". God forbid we get the Thunder get a little physical. And the hypocrisy of SGA. So many people are so quick to label free throw merchant, flopper. He's getting mauled by the Spurs guards. Not getting as much foul calls as he should be. I'm so sick of people hijacking what has been two incredible games so far in this Western Conference Finals. A series that could go down as one of the greatest we've ever seen, and it could start an avalanche of several additions, several installments between two teams that are budding dynasties. And there is in some insane basketball being played, and it's physical. And I feel like for so many people, the conversation is just crying about the refs. Crying about the whistles that their team's not getting or that the other team is getting. And I feel like a lot of it's coming from the San Antonio side of things. It's got to stop crying about the refs. Have to stop crying about the refereeing. I feel like it's been pretty fair. And as a matter of fact, I feel like it's actually skewed in the direction of the Spurs through the first two games. I mean, look at the foul count from game two. 21 fouls for the Spurs, 21 fouls for the Thunder. Now, the Thunder did end up taking 7 more free throws than San Antonio. But look at game one. Spurs win it by nearly the same exact score, 122 to 115, but it was in double overtime. In game one, Spurs were called for 19 fouls. Thunder were called for 26. The Thunder took 19 free throws. The Spurs took 29. So through two games, the Thunder have been called for more fouls, and they've taken fewer free throws. And yet I feel like all the crying is being done because, oh, if Wemby doesn't score 40 points early, then it's the ref's fault. Surely it's the ref's fault if Wembanyama can't do whatever he wants, can't, you know, dunk the ball like it's a Nerf bucket against Isaiah Hartenstein. The Thunder made an adjustment. They put a guy that's 7'1", 250 pounds on a guy that's 7'4", and yet to kind of muscularly grow into his body yet. And if he does that, then it really might be over. And the Thunder forced the Spurs into a ton of turnovers, and they scored off those turnovers. That's the story of game two. The Thunder made adjustments. The Spurs can't stop turning the ball over. And the MVP played like the MVP. I don't want to hear about crying about the refereeing. I don't want to hear about the officiating. I'm sick of it. And I feel like it's going to happen all series long. Especially from the Wemby lovers. The Wemby Membies. Maybe that's what I'll start calling them. All the delusional basketball fans that probably just became fans of the league this year because of Victor Wembanyama, or last year. I say Membies, like Wemby members, like the fan members. I'll just call them Wemby Membies. And all they do is like to cry. And they like to whine. Oh, Wemby's not getting foul calls. He's not getting foul calls. He's getting grabbed. Quit crying. Thunder had a great game plan. That's what it came down to. The other thing I wanted to talk about this series, by the way, 310-840-4910, is how big of an impact these injuries are going to play here. So again, you got game three tomorrow night. And that's what I love. When we get to the conference finals, there is rarely ever more than a day off. You got every other night for both of these series. Knicks, Cavs, Spurs, Thunder. That's it. Every other night. There's a rhythm. We got a playoff. We have a conference final game every night for the next week and a half, or until one of these series ends. And it's going to be fantastic. But with that, I think the injuries we've already seen in this series are going to start to become a big factor. They're going to be a big deal. And that might be the only thing that separates this series from being truly one of the greatest of all time. Because I don't know if you see J-Dub the rest of this series for Oklahoma City. They're labeling him day-to-day, and Shams Charania, as Shams is reporting, is that he's game-to-game after re-aggravating his left hamstring injury that he just injured in the playoffs against the Phoenix Suns. It cost him the last two games of that series, which was a sweep. It cost him the entire Lakers series. They didn't need him. It was a sweep. But just two games back, and he gets hurt again. That's the second best player on the reigning champions. That's a guy that scored 40 in a finals game last year. You can't really afford to not have that on the floor. I don't know if we see J-Dub the rest of this series. I really don't. That's a gigantic absence for however many games he's out. Massive absence. But it might be offset because of the injuries that the Spurs are now dealing with, including to their starting point guard, De'Aaron Fox, who is a big reason why the Spurs lost game two, because he didn't play. And he hasn't played in the first two games. And I didn't think it was that big of a deal. And I'm starting to think this sprained ankle he has might be a pretty damn big deal. Because he's already being called a game time decision for game three tomorrow night. And they were labeling him that this morning. Game time decision. Didn't play in game one, didn't play in game two. Sprained his ankle re-aggravated with a minor ankle injury that he had in the last game against the T-Wolves. That was a week ago. And without De'Aaron Fox, the Spurs can't stop turning the ball over. Now, don't get me wrong, Stephon Castle is a better defender. Dylan Harper, better defender. And they've played awesome. You know how many turnovers Stephon Castle has through the first two games of this series? 20. Stephon Castle, the 21-year-old from UConn, he's got 20 turnovers in the first two games. That's killing them. That's killing them. As a team last game, they had 21, and the Thunder got 27 points off those turnovers. Whatever Stephon Castle brings to the table with better defense than De'Aaron Fox, and maybe better rebounding, and at times better finishing at the bucket, I mean, you can't make up for the point guard ball security that De'Aaron Fox gives you. I mean, he's one of the best in the NBA at taking care of the rock. He just simply doesn't turn the ball over a ton. That's why they gave him a big fat contract extension this past, before the season started. And if he doesn't play again in game three, or if he's limited the rest of this series, if he's not 100% out there, the biggest issue, the biggest strength for Oklahoma City now becomes the biggest weakness for San Antonio. And that's exactly how it played out last game, is their inability to take care of the ball. It's not good. So not only De'Aaron Fox, but now his backup, Dylan Harper, left game two last night with an injured hamstring, set for an MRI today. I'm expecting to get more news on that tomorrow. But he's questionable for game three. And the way he went down, that didn't look good. So now not only is your starting point guard out, but essentially his backup is now out, which puts a ton of more pressure on Stephon Castle. Now they were for you. You saw the Spurs being forced to play Jordan McLaughlin last game. I mean, you get that deep into the bench, you're asking for trouble. And Dylan Harper, not only was he scoring a bunch, I mean, he had 27 points in game one. He also had 11 rebounds, and he had 7 steals his defense, his rebounding, his scoring, all three for a 20-year-old rookie that's got as much gas in the tank as you could imagine, which is going to be crucial for this series that is extremely physical, probably going to go seven games. Durability is going to be tested, and now you're already down two guards. One may return next game. I don't think both are. And I think the Oklahoma City Thunder came into this series more equipped to being to handle being shorthanded. They've got the deeper bench. I mean, their bench scored 50-plus points last game. Caruso, A.J. Mitchell, Kasem Wallace, Jared McCain. So, yeah, J-Dub, Jalen Williams is a big absence, but the Thunder have proven they've got guys that can make up for that. De'Aaron Fox has not played the first two games. The Spurs have turned the ball over basically 40 times, and now his backup's questionable for tomorrow as well. And I think injuries are going to continue to play.

0: This is it.
1: Yeah. Will Rodgers go out like John Elway and Peyton Manning did with a Lombardi trophy in his hands? Westwood One Sports.
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17: You and I have never met, but I'm willing to bet that there is something you would like to do, but you feel like you can't, that it's too hard, that you don't deserve it. A colleague of mine recently told me about this new book called Brave Shift, 30 Mindset Changes to Transform Your Life. It's written by a woman named Michelle Carrer. Carrer says the one thing most people forget when they set a goal is to attach a reason to it. Having that reason is big, because when you don't want to do something that's necessary to reach your goal, you can go back to your reason to find the motivation you need. Try to frame your goal as something you want to achieve, as opposed to being a bad part of yourself that you want to change. That will make you more likely to succeed, as will asking for help. All of us need it, and it makes people feel good to help you achieve your goals. I'm Dr. Sanjay Gupta, helping you live a better life.
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1: Welcome on back. 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I'm Pat Boyle. Phone number to join the show, 310-840-4910. Again, that's 310-840-4910. Let's get you a quick scoreboard update here, and I'll have a full instant reaction as soon as it goes final. But the Knicks are closing in on a 2-0 series lead in the Eastern Conference Finals. They lead the Cavaliers 103-86 with 3:18 left to go in the game. Dominant second half from the Knicks. Dominant second half from Josh Hart, who's got 26 points. Jalen Brunson, quiet night shooting the ball, only 15 points, but he's got 13 assists. Mikal Bridges has chipped in with 17. All five Knicks starters have scored at least 14 points. And Karl-Anthony Towns doing a great job grabbing down the rebounds. Not a single offensive rebound for Kat, and the Knicks only have five offensive rebounds tonight, all 13 on the defensive glass. So he has limited the second chance opportunities for the Cavaliers. Donovan Mitchell gritted his way to 24 points, but and he did it on 8 of 17 shooting. I mean, Cavaliers just couldn't hit threes and just didn't make enough shots. There's no other way to say it. They got nothing from their bench, 39% from the field. As the Knicks have taken six more shots because the rebounding department has been even. But most of the Cavs' points have come from the free throw line, and even then, they've left 10 points at the free throw line tonight, and they are 9 for 34 from deep. How about this? The Cavs, they got off to a red hot start. They started 5 of 10 from deep, and since then, they're 4 for 23. That's your story. Could not hit a three-pointer after the first quarter. Just couldn't do it. And Josh Hart got red hot, and that was it. So again, I'll have an instant, full instant reaction with much more thoughts as soon as it goes final. But still 3 minutes left to go. Knicks up by 17. On the ice, it looking like the second straight night that the road team is going to steal game one. The Canadiens lead the Hurricanes 5-2, game one of the Eastern Conference Finals. Under 8 minutes left to go in the third period. So again, instant reactions on both of those games in the final segment of the show. But I want to get to a little football story here. Mike Florio, friend of the show. We'll have him on probably at some point as we get nearer the football season. I know he's a busy guy. But you know, Mike brought attention to my eyes, a story that I didn't really know about. And that is Justin Herbert has missed the last phase of OTAs. He's not there to start OTAs for the Los Angeles Chargers. And take a listen. Here's Mike Florio on his show, Pro Football Talk, with some of the details as to why Justin Herbert is not at OTAs. Take a listen.
2: Contract.
1: Let's see if we can cue that up here one more time. Take a listen. Here's Mike Florio,
2: Mike McDaniel,
1: on Justin Herbert not being at OTAs for the Chargers.
2: It's a very big year for the Chargers and for quarterback Justin Herbert. The sixth overall pick in the 2020 draft has the second contract. Guys, getting good money.
1: I don't know if we're having audio technical difficulties with the board or with the firing off the sound here. Let's try it one more time. Double D. Let's see if we can get the sound here. Oh, no, I can't hear it. Am I supposed to be hearing something? No. So, again, all right, I don't know what the issue is with the sound, but Mike Florio basically talking about how Justin Herbert has been at his girlfriend, Madison Beer, has been at her concert tour. That's why he's missing the start of OTAs. And he's gallivanting all across Europe right now at Madison Beer. They were spotted at Harry Styles' Together tour as well in Amsterdam. And this is a critical year. A critical year for Justin Herbert. He's coming off of another horrendous playoff performance, getting smoked by the Patriots. It's year three of Jim Harbaugh. And most quarterbacks would be there for OTAs. You're the leader of the team. You're the quarterback. And Daniel Popper from The Athletic also described Justin Herbert missing OTAs as, quote, uncharacteristic. He's got himself a nice, famous girlfriend, and he'd rather be in Europe at concert tours rather than OTAs. You might say, Pat, it's voluntary. Pat, it's May. Well, look at what the Chargers have done the last couple of years. They gotten close. They haven't gotten nearly close enough. And also, you got a new offensive coordinator this year. Mike McDaniel. New sheriff in town calling the plays. And you got some new receivers as well to throw the football to. That you'd think you'd want to build some chemistry with. Brandon Thompson, who they just drafted in the fourth round out of Mississippi State. You know, Keandre Lambert-Smith only played in a handful of games last year. He's supposed to make a bigger impact on this team. And they just brought in David Njoku and Charlie Kolar this offseason. Plenty of pass catchers, plenty of targets, plenty of offensive plays to be going through, getting through that playbook with Mike McDaniel and Justin Herbert nowhere to be found. Concert tours. I mean, you couldn't have picked the week after mandatory minicamp ends. You couldn't have picked the week between OTAs and mandatory minicamp. Leader of your team, guy that's getting paid nearly $60 million a year, can't be bothered to show up the voluntary OTAs. And I do stress voluntary. Not a good look. That is not a good look. New offense coordinator, bunch of new pass catchers on the team, going into what some would say, maybe a make or break year. You know, again, maybe not in terms of what the contract says. Justin Herbert got his contract extension a couple of years ago. Chargers really don't have any outs in that bad boy for a couple of seasons, but man, feel like the last 2 years we've asked ourselves the question, is Justin Herbert the guy? And I feel like his playoff performances have given us a pretty definitive answer. Despite winning 11 games each of the last two seasons here under the start of Jim Harbaugh. Got decimated in the playoffs by the Texans, the four interceptions, the two pick sixes, and then 11-6 again, and then they got crushed by the Patriots 16-3. Where Justin Herbert goes 19 of 31 for 159 yards, gets sacked six times. Didn't throw a pick, but basically didn't have time to throw a pick and didn't have the pocket wherewithal to throw a pick. Not a good look, if you ask me. And credit to Florio for pointing that out. 310-840-4910, the phone number to join the show. Finish up with your phone calls, your texts. You can tweet me at PatBoyle44 as well. I'll have instant reaction because it's about to go final, and the Knicks are on the verge of taking a 2-0 lead. I'll talk about it when we come back. I'm Pat Boyle. 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
16: There's something I'd like to talk to you about today, something that's been circulating on the internet that's become a real problem. Deep fake videos of me endorsing products that I've never even heard of and I have no relationship with whatsoever. Let me tell you clearly, these videos are scams. They are designed to take your money. Now, a couple things you should keep in mind. If something sounds too good to be true, it probably is. When you look at these videos, if they don't seem natural, if there's something off about them, the audio or the video, it's probably AI generated. And if you come across something that does pique your interest, see if you can find evidence of it from other sources. I promise you this, if I discover something incredible that you need to know about, I'm going to talk about it somewhere that you can easily find, not on some shady social media site. I'm Dr. Sanjay Gupta, helping you live a better life.
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1: Welcome on back, BetMGM Tonight, Westwood One Sports. I'm Pat Boyle. Last chance to get in on the phones, 310-840-4910. You can call, you can text, you can also tweet me at PatBoyle44. Oh, baby, it's a career night for Josh Hart. And the Knicks take a 2-0 series lead in the Eastern Conference Finals. Knicks beat the Cavs 109-93. Josh Hart with a playoff career high 26 points. He hit 5 threes. It's a guy that got benched in game one down the stretch when the Knicks were down 22, when it was Landry Shamet with the rest of the starters that sparked a massive comeback tonight. Josh Hart was the reason the Knicks won this game tonight. They hold the Cavs to just 93 points. Cleveland brutal, shooting the ball 39% from the field, 9 of 35 from deep. Donovan Mitchell had 7 points at half. He finishes with 26, but I mean, again, he doesn't look 100%. That's a massive question now the rest of this series is the physical health of Donovan Mitchell. And they just, I mean, look, Evan Mobley is somebody that I was a pretty vocal critic of early in that series against Detroit, and he got better and better as the series went on. Evan Mobley had 14 points and 4 rebounds at the half. You know what Evan Mobley finished with? 14 points and 6 rebounds. 0 points and 2 rebounds in the second half for one of the great big men in the NBA, one of the best defensive players in the NBA. He had 2 blocks, but, I mean, come on. He was nowhere to be found. He played 37 minutes. Is he just out there getting cardio in for that entire second half? He's a ghost. Jared Allen also had a great first quarter. I mean, the entire Cavs team had a great first quarter, and they had a decent first half. This was a 4-point game at halftime. Cavs led after the first quarter. They just withered in the second half. Withered. And you would think fatigue was maybe a factor in game one. They had just come off of playing a game 7 on Sunday night against the Detroit Pistons. And I don't know if it was fatigue or if it was just a flat-out choke job and coaching malpractice from Kenny Atkinson, the reason why the Knicks came back from 22 down to win game one. But you would think, all right, now both teams only had a night off. But maybe, I mean, look, maybe Cleveland's just running out of gas. You played back-to-back 7-game series. And so they played Friday night. I believe they played Friday night in game 6. Let me double check. Let me see actually how long this run for them has gone here. Yeah, they've played every other night. They've played every other night since for a month now. The last time the Cavaliers had 2 days off between games was between game 4 and game 5 against Toronto. So they played Wednesday, April 29th, Friday the 1st, Sunday the 3rd, Tuesday the 5th, the 7th, the 9th, the 11th, the 13th, the 15th, the 17th, the 19th, and tonight. Maybe they're just running out of gas. I mean, they looked dead in the second half. I mean, the only person that looked like they had some life was Donovan Mitchell, who, again, the entire broadcast couldn't stop talking about his ankle and this apparent ankle injury that he took into this game. And there were social media videos. There's clips of him kind of limping into the locker room after game one. I don't know if he re-aggravated what was an already lingering ankle issue. Hasn't missed a game yet in the playoffs. Fewest amount of points he scored is 15. He had 7 at the half. He finished with 26. The Cavaliers only scored 44 points in the second half. Donovan Mitchell had 19 of them. That's a guy that's apparently injured. That's terrible. Dean Wade, I don't know why he's in the starting. I don't know why he even plays. What does he do? He doesn't do anything for this team. Because he plays a baseline level of defense? Dean Wade had 3 points, 3 rebounds, 3 assists. And that's like a normal line for him in this postseason. I don't know what he does. Maybe Cavs fans that watch all 82 games could tell me. But I know his regular season averages. He averages 6 points, 4 rebounds, and he only shoots 44%. What is he? Is he just there to fill a jersey? What does he do? He's useless. And the guys off the bench that they've needed, Dennis Schroeder, Max Strus, Sam Merrill, the hero from Game 7, those three guys off the bench, you know how many points they combined for? 13. 13. Cavaliers had 19 bench points in total. And then, I mean, the Knicks only had 13, but all Knicks five starters scored at least 14 points. It was basically just Donovan Mitchell limping, gritting his way through a second half, and the rest of the team couldn't hit a shot. Harden had 6 points in the second half. He finished with 18. He didn't turn the ball over a single time. That's the one saving grace, I guess, you'll give Cleveland. They only turned it over 8 times. The Knicks didn't force a ton of turnovers, but the Cavaliers couldn't get a single damn thing going in the half court in the second half. Knicks defense just suffocated them. Suffocated them. I mean, again, that's like, talk about NBA teams cutting the head off the snake. The Knicks cut Donovan Mitchell at 26, but I feel like they cut the whole snake up into a bunch of pieces, and that was it. 44 points in the second half for Cleveland. I mean, this, I don't want to get carried away here as a diehard Knicks fan. It's 9 straight wins. 9 straight. 13 teams now in NBA playoff history have won 9 straight playoff games. The Knicks are one of them. And I got to be honest, I'm kind of sick and tired of hearing people tell me that this series doesn't matter. That the Western Conference Finals is the de facto NBA Finals. Whoever wins between the Thunder and the Spurs are going to beat the Knicks. I think it's a bunch of baloney. I think it's a load of malarkey. I think it's BS. I think it's garbage. The Knicks can't lose a game right now. They're getting counted out before a series even begins. They might sweep this freaking team. They're gonna be the freshest team in NBA, not NBA playoff history. There's been a couple of teams that have steamrolled their way to the finals. The Warriors did it a couple times where they would lose like one game before the finals. But Knicks are looking like this series might. I said it in Knicks in five. Brad said Knicks in five. Meanwhile, the Spurs and the Thunder, they look like they're headed for a 7-game, you know, freaking like you're watching your favorite action movie where you got to kill the villain 7 or 8 times and, like, you know, people come back from life and people have fallen off of cliffs and we got car crashes and explosions. That's the Spurs and the Thunder. And here are the Knicks. Just going about their business, casual 22-point comeback in game one, and then bang, just blow out Cleveland in the second half in game two without breaking a sweat. And meanwhile, you got the Thunder and the Spurs. J-Dub, I don't know when the hell the next time we're going to see Jalen Williams. Dylan Harper's got a hamstring injury that he had to get an MRI for. De'Aaron Fox has yet to play in this series. And they're beating the heck out of each other. And you got the nerve, anybody out there, to tell me that the Knicks don't have a chance to win a title this year? I'm running out of superlatives for what this postseason is becoming for the Knicks. 9 straight wins. And another one tonight by double digits. Fingers crossed here. I knock on wood that nobody gets hurt for the Knicks. Because if they're able to have a full bill of health, and they win this series and they're going into the finals, they're going to win the whole damn thing. They're going to win the whole damn thing. What a night. Knicks are up 2-0. The Canadiens, by the way, crushed the Hurricanes 6-2. They're now 4-0 against Carolina this season, and they're up 1-0 in the Eastern Conference Finals. Fun show. Thanks to everybody working on it. Thanks to my co-host, Brad Evans. He's off for the rest of the weekend. It'll be me and PJ Glasser tomorrow for a Friday to get your summer started. Thanks to David Dykstra. Thanks to Zach Kroll. Thanks to VP Monty, Michael Montgomery. Thanks to Chloe Pratt, Max Sheedy. Everybody else working on the show. I'm Pat Boyd.
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27: When it comes to the myriad reasons people don't get enough exercise, psychologist Diana Hill has heard them all. She's the author of a new book with a great title, I Know I Should Exercise, But. On a recent episode of my podcast, Chasing Life, Hill told me the number one reason people don't exercise is because they don't feel like they have enough time. She told us that she encourages people she works with to shift from an either-or mindset to a both-and mindset. Hill herself uses time at her son's baseball game to walk around the field cheering him on instead of sitting on the sidelines. She also recommends setting up your space at home, at work, in the car to facilitate movement. So every night before I go to bed, I lay out my workout clothes next to my bathroom sink so they are waiting there for me as a good reminder. I'm Dr. Sanjay Gupta, helping you live a better life.

0: 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Here's Josh Graham and Linnell Willingham.
1: Minus Linnell Willingham, my name's Josh Graham, Westwood One Sports Night, where yours truly is a diehard, lifelong Carolina Hurricanes fan, which means yours truly is also very disappointed heading into tonight's show after their Game 1 loss in the Eastern Finals to the Montreal Canadiens tonight. But those aren't the Eastern Finals we're going to begin with. The New York Knicks cruised to a 109-93 win over the Cleveland Cavaliers in tonight's Game 2, taking a 2-0 lead in the Eastern Conference Finals. The NBA getting its wish with a New York team that is seeing the stars align in a very real way right now. Just look at the current path to arrive at this moment. They drew Philadelphia in round two rather than Boston. With Jason Tatum in the lineup, the Celtics entered the postseason as favorites to win the East. Then they get the Cleveland Cavaliers in this series rather than the top-seeded Detroit Pistons. Regardless of how you feel about how fraudulent Detroit might have been, that is good fortune for the Knicks. And this is a franchise whose fans are almost exclusively accustomed to heartbreak. They can't ever get a star, spurned by LeBron, spurned by KD, bad ownership, bad headlines, no finals appearances this century despite spending more than everybody. And Knicks fans are certainly not accustomed to 9 straight postseason wins, including a 51-point closeout win in Atlanta and erasing a 22-point fourth-quarter deficit in Game 1 of the Conference Finals. The Knicks again pulling away in the third quarter to win tonight at MSG. Looking ahead to what might be next for them, the Spurs and the Thunder, they might be shorthanded. San Antonio's been without De'Aaron Fox, and they lost Dylan Harper in Game 2 of the Western Finals last night. We saw how limited San Antonio looked without Harper, going zone, a lot of Jordan McLaughlin, a lot of turnovers, Steph Castle maybe getting the basketball handling a bit too much. As for Oklahoma City, Jalen Williams, he re-aggravated the hamstring that kept him out long portions of the regular season. And even though the Thunder have depth and the Thunder today have listed him as day-to-day, we'll believe it when we see it, when we see him out there, because we know how hamstrings can linger. And we know that Jalen Williams re-aggravated something that kept him out for a while in the regular season. Let's also not forget, if the Western champ, see, long layoff versus short layoff, that's a question that a lot of people can ask. But looking at the Knicks, because, knock on wood, the Knicks have avoided the injury bug, absolutely nobody is on the injury report. They're a little bit lucky that that's the case because their best player is a smaller guard. And what do we know about smaller guards? The further you go in the playoffs, generally they get banged up. Generally they get worn down. But he hasn't been worn down because, yes, the rest that they've been able to have. The reason he's well-rested, Jalen Brunson, is because New York swept its second-round series. That allowed for 9 days of rest. So if the Knicks make quick work of the Cavs, this could be a sweep, this could be a 5-game series, they should get another rest advantage because Spurs Thunder, that is going 6, maybe 7 games. Who knows? Those guys might not be back. Maybe there are going to be more injuries piled up considering how physical that series has been. The stars are aligning for the New York Knicks. Not a sentence we really expected to ever be saying, considering what recent history has told us, but these playoffs have been the story. It's been the New York Knicks front and center making their way halfway to an Eastern Conference Finals win and getting to the NBA Finals for the first time since 1999. This does prompt the question, though. What franchise winning a title would feel like the biggest deal in American sports? When you think of championships this century, you think about the Boston Red Sox ending an 86-year drought in 2004, coming back from 3-0 down against the Yankees and then winning that World Series against the St. Louis Cardinals. You think about the Chicago Cubs in Game 7 in extra innings, snapping 108 years that drought, ending the curse of the Billy Goats. What is the next one to be had? Because you could make a case, 53-year drought in New York City, that might be the biggest story you can find. Certainly in the NBA, but if we broaden it, what could be the biggest possible, most significant title out there that would elicit, that would prompt the biggest story possible, most meaningful? 310-840-4910 if you want in. 310-840-4910. Your ticket to the program. We've got Oliver, who's taking your phone calls. Oliver Popular, as we like to call him. Denton Day is the producer of this program. You could make a case for a lot of teams in this conversation. Meaningful championship winners, potentially, like the Red Sox in 04, like those Cubs in 2016, 310-840-4910. 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It's not all good in the Big Apple. The New York Knicks are up 2-0. That's great. Go, New York. Go, New York. Go. Not exactly the same vibes regarding the New York Giants at the moment. The New York football Giants promising offseason has fizzled out by the end of May. It was an offseason that began with such a bang, a Mike Breen style bang. They made the biggest splash of the offseason by landing John Harbaugh to be their new head coach. We remember the infamous Mediterranean restaurant that they had dinner in for hours and John Mara himself closing the deal. That was framed by many New Yorkers, by many Giant fans, as being the best day for Giants football. The biggest thing to happen for the franchise since the second Eli Manning Super Bowl, and that's nearly 15 years ago. John Harbaugh, quite simply, viewed as the savior of this franchise, especially at that time with the uncertainty there was elsewhere in the division. You really gonna rely on the Cowboys? And the Eagles have all this turmoil, and Washington coming off a bad season. There was opportunity, it felt, in that division with Jackson Dart and a lot of young pieces to be excited about, star players. But since then, the hope, at least for Harbaugh's rookie season, Harbaugh's first season in New York, 2026, it's quickly dissipated. The front office quickly gave in to Dexter Lawrence's trade demands. We learned about it on a Tuesday. He was traded by Saturday. Even though the 10th pick from the Bengals is good value, decent compensation, Big Sexy, he's the one guy on that defense you cannot replace. Truly irreplaceable. You do not find pocket-pushing D-tackles like him on the open market. They don't get there. Derrick Brown doesn't. Aaron Donald never got close to the market. It just doesn't happen. You don't find players like that in free agency. And there wasn't any to be had in the draft. So you lose a piece you quite frankly cannot replace. And then you have a need at receiver. All right, you got Malik Nabers, and then who's your second guy? And two top 10 picks, you don't spend either one on a wideout. In fact, you don't take a wide receiver until round 3? And that's a mistake. And it's a mistake compounded by Malik Nabers' knee rehab not going as well as everyone hoped it would. It was an ACL, but apparently there was a second procedure done to clean up that knee last week. Here was John Harbaugh meeting with the media today, updating us on Malik's status.
2: Yeah, he's in the middle of it. he's in the middle of it. It's just it's a hard thing. It's an ACL and
1: we'll
2: whatever else he had in that
1: in
2: knee.
1: Just a second. Let me know when we have it. But nothing about what John Harbaugh had to say was all that assuring. Malik Nabers is the most important offensive player on this Giants offense. So you could make the case that Malik Nabers, there's your most important offensive player. Dexter Lawrence, there's your most important defensive player. And we don't know if Malik Nabers is going to be ready for the start of the season. In fact, when you look at getting some scar tissue removed out of the knee at this point of the calendar, you might be banking on the fact that that's not the case. So that brings us to the other headline. We could circle back to Harbs. And the most surprising news, it's not the Nabers deal or what John had to say about it. It's the Giants announcing today that GM Joe Shane had received a multi-year contract extension. This is the same Joe Shane who botched the Saquon Barkley situation to the point where other GMs are saying, we do not want HBO Hard Knocks doing off-season editions of Hard Knocks anymore. The same guy who hired Brian Daboll didn't work out. The same man, Harbaugh, reportedly asked specifically not to answer to and was a hanging up point with ownership. We'll take the job if we're not answering to that guy. He is not, Joe Shane, he is not popular at all among Giant fans. So that, coupled with the uncertainty around Malik Nabers and the fear of what that Giants receiver room is going to look like without him on opening night against the Dallas Cowboys on Sunday Night Football, that's a scary proposition. Because if you don't have Nabers, here are your receivers for the New York Football Giants that night. You're going to roll out Darius Slayton, Darnell Mooney, and Calvin Austin. And third-round draft pick out of Notre Dame, Malachi Fields. That's not good. So there's that fear. And then you have the GM of the Giants getting his extension. Should we circle back to Harbaugh or get to that just a little bit later on? 310-840-4910. If you want in, we are asking the question, what franchise winning a title would be the biggest deal for in American sports? 310-840-4910 if you want in on the show. We'll talk about Eastern Conference Finals just on the basketball end, hopefully not the hockey end. Don't want any of that. Make sure you're chiming in on YouTube. You can find us, Westwood One Sports Night, on our YouTube channel. You can also, I'm streaming on my X page at Josh Graham Show. You can find me there. However, and wherever you're listening or watching, we greatly appreciate that. In addition to taking your submissions on monumental sports titles, the college football playoff has become a central topic this month. And believe it or not, there is a case, other than greed, which is the most popular assertion, to justify expanding the 12-team field to 24. And we'll tell you what that case is next on Westwood One Sports Night.
0: Aaron Rodgers says this season is his last.
3: Yes, this is it. Yeah.
0: Will Rodgers go out like John Elway and Peyton Manning did with a Lombardi trophy in his hands? Westwood One Sports.
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16: Sometimes you can tell a lot about what someone wants to do offline by looking at what they do online. Let me tell you about Pinterest's first parenting trend report. Pinterest is a huge platform. They have 600 million monthly users, 80 billion searches per month. The report found a shift from the iPad kid era to now, when parents are actually more interested in real-world adventures and hands-on activities. The Global Trends and Insights lead at Pinterest told us, families are thoughtfully designing childhoods rooted in creativity, intention, and meaningful experiences. One psychologist we spoke to said he sees this as a reflection of parents' desire to build core capacities in their children: resilience, curiosity, self-regulation, empathy. These things don't grow automatically, but are built through lived experience. I'm Dr. Sanjay Gupta, helping you live a better life.
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0: your top of mind on this Thursday night. The Knicks going up 2-0 on the Cleveland Cavaliers. You can make a case that a Knick title would be the most significant title we could see in American sports. The way that the Red Sox in 80 or in 2004 was, the Cubs in 2016. What say you? 310-840-4910. Also, the New York Giants. Joe Shane getting an extension, and then John Harbaugh providing this not-so-assuring update on Malik Nabers' status.
1: Yeah, he's in the middle of it. It's just it's a hard thing. It's an ACL and whatever else he had in that knee. Not a simple knee, you know. So he's in the slog of it, you know, the grind of it, I would say. So he's fighting through it, you know, and he's here every day working hard at it. Just impossible to predict. I mean, the goal is to, you know, start the season and get out there sometime in training camp. That'd be the goal. And we'll see what happens. If he's out there, great. If he's not out there, great. You know, we'll be ready to go either way. But I know he's fighting like crazy to do his best to be out there, and he's with the guys every day.
0: Yeah, nothing about that makes you feel good at all about Nabers' status moving forward. But getting back to the question, what franchise winning a title would be the biggest deal? Mr. Positive is with us, and he has a submission, 310-840-4910. Mr. Positive, welcome to the show. What's your submission?
2: Josh, baby, boom, shakalaka. Everybody go for your dreams. I mean, here we go. Lord have mercy. Football is king. It's the Detroit Lions. We came one game away from going to the Super Bowl. We've had so many ups and downs. The roller coaster so high, and then it's so low. Josh, baby, it has to be the Lions. We were right there. Now we're going up, and now it seems like we're off in the distance. We're sailing away again. We're the worst franchise in 60 years. We've never won a Super Bowl. It's not even close. Josh, it has to be the Detroit Lions. We were almost there. We were almost going to be the champions. We could have been in the Super Bowl, and then look what happens. We're going away again.
0: At least the Lions extended Jack Campbell. That was good news today. No?
2: Jack Campbell or Dan Campbell?
0: Yeah. There he goes. Mr. Positive, appreciate the call. Good to hear from you, as always. Chase your dreams. One of those dreams being the Detroit Lions getting to the Super Bowl. Like that submission. Now let's get to something that is probably going to be unpopular, but there is a case to be made. All we hear in college football is, please don't expand the 24. That's the common sentiment from fans. That's the SEC's opinion. That's ESPN's strong stance, vilifying the Big Ten, which has championed the 24-team format for a while. And the only case you hear anybody make in favor of the 24-team model is greed. As if there's no football case to be made that the ACC commissioner, Jim Phillips, the Big 12, Notre Dame, they're only looking out for their self-interest. It can't be possibly anything else. It can't possibly be good for the sport to have a 24-team playoff. You can feel that way. Won't even completely push back. But there is a football case, if you want to make it, for why 24 might make sense. And it's only right if you're going to talk about all the reasons why it doesn't make sense, and it's not hard to access those opinions, you make the case for it as well. And the football case for the 2014 playoff model is about modernization of the sport. Because even with 12 teams, it's obvious the current postseason structure in college has quickly become outdated. When ESPN created the college football playoff a dozen years ago, it effectively killed bowl season. Within 2 years, Christian McCaffrey opted out of the Sun Bowl, and nobody cares about those games anymore. And that was when you had four teams. Now with 12 and looking to expand further than that, those games are just going to mean less and less. And it's ESPN's own fault

the bowl game, so we don't have to see any more of these opt-outs. How do we get rid of the conference championships and just get to the playoff? Well, expanded to 24 would do that. 14 and 16 would not. 14 or 16, that would not provide enough revenue for leaders running a business still in the sport to truly modernize this. 24 would. Tossing around, you know, getting rid of conference championship games, you need something to incentivize the business leaders to say, hey, if we're going to get rid of bowl season, which makes money, and get rid of conference championships that make money, we need enough games to supplement that. And 24 would in a way that 14 and 16 won't. That's just business 101. That's not greed. The main argument, though, you might not be convinced on that, but the main argument for expanding to 24 is using this playoff to replace what we just talked about a second ago, the incentive structure that was in place before. See, it used to be that several teams in the country could feel good about its college football season because they went 8-4 and won a bowl game. That simply does not exist in college football anymore. And the reason why is because, again, ESPN and the college football playoff. They created the playoff and they told us that's all that mattered. And guess what? When you do that for more than a decade, teams, schools, fan bases, players, they're going to believe you. So the new goal for many, what replaces going 8-4 and making the playoff or making a bowl game, the Sun Bowl, the new goal for many is, hey, can we make it to the college football playoff? Even if you can't win a title, which, by the way, we accept in any other sport. Like, name a sport where there aren't teams that are happy about making the playoffs that know they're not going to win a title. Like, think about how happy, you know, teams in the NCAA tournament are just to get there. And the goal was, hey, can you make it to the NCAA tournament? And it happens in football, too. My feet are on the ground in North Carolina, man. The Carolina Panthers hadn't been to the playoffs in 8 years. They were happy, even though they were 8-9, winning the NFC South, going to a playoff game. They were. So this happens in other sports, and we're okay with it. But for college football, somehow we're not. Oh, it's just going to ruin everything and lessen the value of the championship. Maybe. Or you might have incentive structure for more teams to elevate their level of play. As Indiana, of all schools, showed us, revenue sharing and the portal and the expanded playoff has spread out the talent to justify more expansion happening, expansion of the tournament, expansion of the playoff. Because what used to be in the four-team format, 7 or 8 teams that could win a title, very exclusive club, and that was the four-team era. It's turned into 20 to 25 teams very quickly in the 12-team era, and with the portal and with revenue sharing and schools being able to spend more. And that number could continue to grow now that they've seen that a non-football team, a non-football power, a non-traditional football program can have the best season in college football history and win a national championship in Indiana's case. But you just want to incentivize them. You want to incentivize a growing group of teams having real access to the college football playoff. And while there might be negative effects on the regular season, there is a case to be made that the pros outweigh the cons. With the four-team format, for example, there were just a small handful of meaningful games in November. So you're going to hear people say, oh, you might see players sitting games in the regular season. Yeah, but what's the trade-off for that? Not going to deny that that could happen in a game at the end of the year, but what's the trade-off? There are more games for the playoff conversation that matter than just the big brands having a shot at the title. It feels less like an invitational and feels more like an actual playoff. See, the 12-team playoff showed us that while many teams are locked in going into the last week, there are many games that matter simply because there are playoff spots hanging.

0: in the balance. How about, what other reason would anybody nationally care about Miami at Pittsburgh? Or BYU UCF? Or Notre Dame Stanford? Or Virginia Tech, the Commonwealth Cup? Well, the reason people cared is because those teams were right there on the cut line of making the college football playoff. Virginia as potentially being the ACC's lone bid if they were to win the ACC and finish as highly ranked as they were. If teams know they can absorb a few losses, they're probably going to be more incentivized to play better out of conference games. And you might say, well, that's a myth. There's nothing you can show to prove that. Well, we're already seeing conferences have revenue incentives. It's part of the pie that's being cut within revenue distribution based on television ratings. And you get the television ratings by playing great matchups. So the more we start to see that, and that's not going to stop, and having a little bit more margin for error, it's going to encourage better games being scheduled. So you might disagree with all of this, but don't pretend that there isn't a case to be made. Oh, it's only greed. Well, no, there are football reasons. You don't always have to be super cynical and believe that the people that run the sport inherently hate the sport and that they're just these monsters that are super greedy. There is probably some of that that happened, sure, but there is a case to be made, and that's the case right there. While we have a minute here, it's been a devastating 6 months for the sport of NASCAR. And we want to pass along condolences to tragic news that we saw tonight. But don't forget how tough it's been for the NASCAR community. First, Greg Biffle dying in a plane crash in December, 55 years old. He was on board with his entire family. And this was a little bit more than a year after Greg Biffle literally saved lives with his helicopter when roads were blocked off and because of Hurricane Helene hitting the mountains of my home state, North Carolina. He'd fly up and fly supplies and baby formula and diapers to help people and get people off of the mountain that needed to do so. It was a tragic loss to lose Greg Biffle. Today, we, the NASCAR world, tragically lost Kyle Busch, 41 years old, a NASCAR icon. Lost him to a severe illness that we don't have a ton of details on. There was audio from a race 10 days ago with Busch in his race car on the radio asking for a doctor after the race, asking for some sort of shot. When NASCAR was at the peak of its popularity and it was expanding all over the country into new markets and new tracks, he played a central role, and he played the role of the villain. In recent years, that perception of the villain, though, softened when he became more accessible, when he let us in and we got to see what type of dad he was. And I got to see it personally. Here in North Carolina, NASCAR, this is the home of NASCAR. He lived in North Carolina not too far down the way. He was always very good to me. And covering North Carolina, covering NASCAR in North Carolina, that's a big name to get. And he always understood his role as an ambassador for the sport. He was cordial, he was polite, he was patient, contrary to that image that was portrayed in the mid-2000s. He was proud of expanding the footprint of the sport that was viewed when he entered it as just being a sport people cared about in the South. He's not from the South. He's from Las Vegas. And now stock car racing is a big deal in Sin City, and he's a big part of the reason that is. And there are a lot of people currently in racing right now that looked up to Kyle Busch, seeing a way, seeing a path from the desert. It's going to be an emotional weekend in Charlotte, not far from where he calls home. It's going to be the Coca-Cola 600 at Charlotte Motor Speedway, one of the biggest races of the year, maybe the greatest day in racing each year when you couple the Indy 500 with the Coke 600 on Memorial Day weekend. Lost Kyle Biffle tragically, lost Kyle Busch tragically at 41, lost Greg Biffle earlier this year, a devastating 6-month stretch for the sport of NASCAR. Coming up, the segment I don't want to do, but cannot in good conscience avoid. This is Westwood One Sports Night.
1: Remember Deshaun Watson? He's been on IR the last 19 months. And now, the front runner to be the Browns starter. But Shedeur Sanders and Dylan Gabriel are coming for the job. As always, the quarterback carousel in Cleveland is one to watch. Westwood One Sports.
2: 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It appears by its own numbers, the U.S. government seems insolvent. It's reported that the Treasury shows about $6 trillion in assets and over $47 trillion in liabilities. Add it all up, and it looks like the U.S. owes more than $130 trillion it doesn't have. 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
18: You know, one of the weirder things I've seen on social media lately is parents feeding their babies butter. Like whole sticks of butter. They swear that it helps them feel fuller after meals and get a good night's sleep, among other things. There's actually something to this. You know, butter is full of fat, which a rapidly growing infant needs, but eating butter all the time results in, quote, boxing out other important nutrients they need as well. Spokesperson for the Academy of Nutrition and Dietetics told us she recommends half a teaspoon to a teaspoon melted and then added to a puree. Or as they get older, you can drizzle oil or melted butter over cooked vegetables, she told us. We never say just give butter by itself, and it's not the only source of fat she would recommend. Avocados, hummus, fish, they are great sources of fat as well. And also, great foods to introduce. I'm Dr. Sanjay Gupta, helping you live a better life.

0: is Westwood One Sports Night. Here's Josh Graham.
1: Yes, sir. This song. When I was selling books door to door in the summer of 2011, 15 years ago, this song was all the rage. D-Day, I've told that story now. We're not yet the old married couple where I tell the same stories over and over again, right?
2: We're approaching old married couple territory, because I have heard this story. I'm very curious about some of the details of, like, what books you were selling, how people responded. I've never been greeted by a door-to-door book salesman before, so there's a lot of things to unpack in the story.
1: The Southwestern, I'd like to answer some of your questions. The Southwestern Company is the name of it. Since the mid-1800s, post the war, they used to sell Bibles door-to-door, but then they progressed to educational material that supplements what the schools are teaching. It's also great for those who decide to homeschool as well. There's some like encyclopedic type stuff too. It's actually really good stuff, but specifically it's for college kids, and they displace you far away from home because you later learn it's so tough that they find it's harder to quit when you're farther away from home than if you're close to home. And it's to build character and make money in college, and it's all commission. And it helped me pay for my school at East Carolina. I went to Texas, where it was 1 week, 105 was the coolest day. And from 8 a.m. each morning till about 9:30, 10 o'clock at night, I would be knocking on doors D-Day all day, 6 days a week. It's what I'd be doing.
2: Is there like a dress code? Because this seems like the kind of thing where there would be a dress code. And the only reason I ask is because if the coolest day is 105, you'd be sweating your balls off.
1: I'm an independent contractor. I was wearing T-shirts, sometimes polo shirts, such as this one that I have on that you can watch on YouTube or on X. A pair of khaki shorts. On Fridays, you know how we celebrate free-for-all Friday here. On Fridays, we celebrated free-ball Friday, me, my brother, and a few others, where I just wouldn't wear underwear on Fridays. And it made me laugh. I don't know. It made me smile. I don't know why. When I was working, going door-to-door for 13 hours a day in Texas.
2: Where we have drawn the line when it comes to your testicles, we're good.
1: Shout out to Dustin Kearns, App State's basketball coach, who had the mantra, take the stairs. Had a chance to spend some time with Dustin earlier today. And it's a book called Take the Stairs by Rory Vaden that is one of the most important books that I've ever read. Inspiring. If you want to understand my mindset, just read this book. And he once upon a time did this when he was in college, and it helped him out so much that he wrote this book about it, which became a New York Times bestseller. This is all, you might be thinking, why is Josh telling this story? Truthfully, it's me getting close towards the end of the hour, trying to avoid at every cost talking about Hurricanes Canadians game one tonight. I am a diehard Carolina Hurricanes fan. I will not say I'm the only national sports talk host that is a diehard Carolina Hurricanes fan, because the last time I said that, Jeff Goodman, Field of 68, had some issues with that. So what I will say is I love this hockey team, and if you're looking for what's most interesting about this series, Hurricanes Canadians is a fascinating case study on what matters in the postseason. This is the most extreme rest disparity the sport has ever seen. The Carolina Hurricanes became the first franchise in 41 years to start the postseason 8-0, win their first 8 games. Because of this, they had been off for 12 days, nearly 2 weeks, the longest layoff the postseason has seen, the longest layoff in NHL postseason since 1919, 107 years ago. Meanwhile, Montreal They played consecutive seven-game series to reach these conference finals. So, 8 games versus 14 games head-to-head in game one. They won game seven in Buffalo in overtime on Monday. For good measure, had to be an overtime in game seven. If rust is really an issue, it would show. And here's the part that's fascinating, Denton. The Carolina Hurricanes scored 30 seconds into this game. 30 seconds later, Montreal scored. 2 minutes after that, Montreal scored again. 14 minutes, and it was 4-1 Montreal, and Carolina lost this game 6-2. Carolina was outscored 4-1 in the first period. Prior to tonight, Carolina had not allowed more than 2 goals in a game these playoffs. So, rest versus rust. That's something we saw play a role in game one. The value of the regular season is being put to the test as well. Carolina had the best record in the East. 8-0 start to the playoffs. But Montreal had their number in the regular season. In 3 regular season meetings, Montreal won all 3. All 3 were regulation wins too. Turns out that might have mattered a little bit too. The reality is, these teams are constructed completely different as well. Completely different. The Canes, they are an experienced playoff team. Does experience matter in the playoffs? 8th-year head coach, 8 postseason appearances in that time, 8 straight, 4 conference finals appearances. Meanwhile, the Canadiens, they're a younger team. They missed the playoffs in 2 of the 3 prior seasons. The exception was a first-round loss. They haven't been here before. Carolina's a team built without flashy star power, instead a ton of depth. It has a different line, a different player that can be the star on a given night. For Montreal, it is stars in Suzuki and Hudson. If it isn't their top line scoring for them, they might not score. And that's different. Advantage Montreal, though, as they took it to Carolina earlier tonight. And now, you want to talk about butt-clenching D-Day? A lot of interesting things have been said. Free Ball Friday, and now we're talking about butt-clenching. The Carolina Hurricanes, this is their 4th Eastern Conference Finals appearance during this 8-year playoff run. In the first 3 Eastern Final appearances, they won a combined 1 game. 1 game in 3 best-of-7 series. If you want to talk about anxiety, if you want to talk about pressure, imagine how palpable that's going to be in the building they call the Lenny Saturday night when the Carolina Hurricanes host Montreal in Game 2. You want to talk about pressure, anxiety? That's going to be all over the place on Saturday night.
2: You going to be there?
1: I will not. I've got a program. From 4 to 7 p.m.
2: What time is the puck drop?
1: 8 o'clock.
2: How far away is it?
1: It's an hour and a half. It's an hour and a half.
2: How heavy is your foot?
1: In theory, probably could make it there by the end of the first. But I'm gonna pass. Gonna pass, especially after what happened tonight. Which, if you were listening to Graham's gambling last night, we even told you. Plus 162, Montreal Canadiens. Might want to take a look at that. We did. We profited. Does that make me a bad fan, by the way?
2: No, it makes you intelligent. Profit on the... Who bets on their own team?
1: It's maturation. You bet on your team if you feel confident that something's going to happen, but I felt confident in the opposite tonight.
2: Name any team that I root for. They could be playing the two of us, and I'm still not betting on them. I never bet on my team. It's a terrifying experience. I'm wondering if we could introduce a new character to the show.
1: You're the opposite of Pete Rose, by the way. You're the anti-Pete Rose and Brendan Sorsby. You exclusively bet not on your
2: team. No, I think I'm a lot closer to Brendan Sorsby. He didn't bet on his own team, but he bet on everything else. I've made some crazy wagers in my day. So we have multiple characters on the show. We have Conspiracy Josh, right? And Conspiracy Josh goes sideways. Can I attempt to introduce Rally Cap Josh? Like, what if? So it
1: rally
2: feels
1: cap,
2: like,
1: Josh.
2: Yeah, it feels like you're butt clenching at the moment, right? Hold on, don't grab a cap yet. Don't grab a cap yet. I think in order to shift the tide, to get karma on your side, you should do a segment with the helmet on. I see the helmet. If you're watching on YouTube, you see the helmet. We need to get you to do a segment with the helmet on. Does it fit?
1: Let me see. Let's find. I've never put on a hockey helmet before.
2: I would take your glasses off. The glasses are not going to work.
1: Thank you.
2: Helmet.
1: All right. Yeah. Well, I can't hear you because I just took my headphones off.
2: We said you've never worn a helmet before, so I figure I got to give you a little bit of advice. I hear the helmet. I did not think of Lord. You got a big head or that helmet's small as hell.
1: You're listening to Westwood One Sports Night. My name's Josh Graham. The Knicks went up 2-0 in the series on the Cleveland Cavaliers. Here was Donovan Mitchell after the Knicks went up 2-0 talking about the lack of rest, whether or not that factored in for the Cavaliers.
3: Obviously played a lot of basketball over the last month. How much do you think your team is?
4: We're not tired. We're not tired. We're ready to go for game 3.
1: I just like the idea, D-Day, of doing this completely out of context. That'd be great. Like, can we hear one more? Can I hear Josh Hart as well? Here's Josh Hart after the New York Knicks went up 2-0. We should hear from the winners.
5: I'm never a huge analytics guy. At a certain point, they're a lamppost to a drunk person. You can lean on them, but it won't get you home. So, at a certain point, you got to have a good feel for the game.
6: Oh, my God, bro.
5: I'm not going to lie. That was Gerald Wright, his quote, man. So,
1: yeah.
5: Shout out Jay Wright.
1: So, this might not be the best. I couldn't fully hear Josh Hart while having the headphones on my helmet here. But, D-Day, how great would it be if somebody just parachutes on the show for the first time and we don't even acknowledge the fact that a helmet's on my head?
2: It's the headphones being on around the helmet that do it for me. It's like when Arthur wears glasses in the television show when his glasses are on the side of his head, but his ears are clearly at the top of his head because he's an anteater. That's kind of what the helmet on the headphones on the helmet is doing.
1: We shouldn't have done this in the last segment because I'm looking through like slits through the top just to see the clock, and I know I need to say something to punctuate this. So how about the 8 teams that could make a case for being the most significant title team out there next on Westwood One Sports Night.
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16: You and I have never met, but I'm willing to bet that there is something you would like to do, but you feel like you can't, that it's too hard, that you don't deserve it. A colleague of mine recently told me about this new book called Brave Shift, 30 Mindset Changes to Transform Your Life. It's written by a woman named Michelle Carrer. Carrer says the one thing most people forget when they set a goal is to attach a reason to it. Having that reason is big, because when you don't want to do something that's necessary to reach your goal, you can go back to your reason to find the motivation you need. 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That will make you more likely to succeed, as will asking for help. All of us need it, and it makes people feel good to help you achieve your goals. I'm Dr. Sanjay Gupta, helping you live a better life.
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0: 6 wins away from an NBA championship, up to zip on the Cleveland Cavaliers. Is there a more significant North American title that we could see in 2026 than the New York Knicks winning a championship for the first time in 53 years? What franchise winning a title would be a bigger deal than that? 310-840-4910. Please tell us. Because in running down the list of significant titles, there are 8 teams that can make a really compelling case. And yes, the Knicks are one of them. One of the biggest brands in the sport. This is easily the answer for the NBA. Haven't won in 53 years. They have one of the more passionate fan bases, maybe the best arena. Their management has spent more money than anybody this century. They're easily the choice in the NBA. In hockey, it's an obvious answer as well. The Toronto Maple Leafs. Hockey's king in that country. The Leafs haven't won since 1967. We're looking at 60 years next year. 60-year anniversary of their last title. You can even make a case that Canada's drought as a country altogether is in this conversation. It's not like they only have one or two teams. You're looking at more than a fifth of the sport, roughly a fifth of the sports from Canada, and you haven't won a title since 1993? That's crazy. More than 30 years, obviously. So, in hockey, it's the Leafs. In basketball, it's the Knicks. In football, there are 5 teams that we should be considering here. 5! When you think about the best fan bases in the NFL, how many fan bases do you rattle off before you get to the Bills Mafia? They come to mind immediately. And when you think of the Bills, historically and in modern history, you just think about heartache. You find heartache, Mitch. Shout out to those who love the firm. They've never won a title. 4 straight Super Bowl appearances, 4 straight losses. 18 year playoff drought. And then what? Allowing the Chiefs to tie the game in 13 seconds? Devastating playoff losses. Even losing to them on your home field? Heartbreak. That's what it's known for. Think about how crazy it's going to be. You think jumping through tables is crazy now and setting them on fire? How do you celebrate a Super Bowl? The Vikings, the Browns, they belong in similar categories. Never having won the Super Bowl. The New York Jets, their fans, a lot of those. You're talking about the longest playoff droughts in the league right now. Haven't been to the playoffs since 2010. No Super Bowl wins. No Super Bowl appearances since Joe Namath upsetting the Baltimore Colts in Super Bowl III. Earl Morrill and Don Shula unable to finish the job for Baltimore. And let's not forget about the Detroit Lions, who have never even made it to a Super Bowl. Same goes for the Cleveland Browns. Just think about those fan bases. How they might react if they were able to get to the game, let alone win it. But you tell us, what franchise winning a title would be the biggest deal? 310-840-4910. We'll field some of those submissions in just a second. Speaking of the Detroit Lions, though, Jack Campbell signs a long-term extension with Detroit today. All-pro linebacker, 4-year contract, $81 million. This is the latest scouting win by Lions GM Brad Holmes. Jack Campbell, the latest scouting win. Brad Holmes' first 2 drafts as the Lions GM, 21 and 22, better than anybody in the sport. In 21, the Lions selected Penei Sewell in round 1, Aleem McNeil, the D lineman, round 3, Amon St. Brown in round 4. 3 second contract starters. That's a hell of a draft. 22, Detroit found 3 more contributors. Aiden Hutchinson in the top 5, Jameson Williams, Malcolm Rodriguez mid rounds at linebacker. It's so annoying. It's obnoxious when teams grade drafts or when media outlets grade drafts a week, a day after they happen. What you should do, kind of like the Oscars should do this, give it 4 or 5 years. Let it incubate. And then look at what's most influential, and then you can kind of look back at who did well, who didn't. But nobody takes the time to do that. When you look at the Lions, nobody did better than the Lions. Maybe the Eagles, and we saw how the Eagles have performed in recent years. Brad Holmes deserves an A++ with how he approached the draft. And that brings us to Jack Campbell and the 2023 draft class. Detroit's first three picks in that draft were Jahmyr Gibbs, Jack Campbell, Sam Laporta. And Campbell was seen going into this past season as the bust of those picks. But he had the breakout season. He led the Lions in tackles. The Lions were top 3 in sacks. He had 5 of them. That's a lot for a linebacker. And now he gets paid as a result. That defense, it should remain strong, and Jack Campbell is a key piece in it. But at the same time, it really makes you shake your head at the Lions' missed opportunities in 2023 and 2024. You've drafted all that talent. That is the lifeblood of an organization. When you draft Jack Campbell, and you draft Sam Laporta, and Jahmyr Gibbs, and Malcolm Rodriguez, and Jameson Williams, and Aiden Hutchinson, and Amon St. Brown, and Aleem McNeil, and Penei Sewell, in a 3-year span, you are ready to go right now. In 2023, they blew it. They're leading in the NFC Championship game by a ton. San Francisco rallies back after that failed fourth down attempt. You fall a game short of making your first Super Bowl appearance. 2024, you go 15-2 in the regular season. Number 1 seed. And then, coming off the bye, you lose your home game to the Washington Commanders. It's hard to imagine that they get closer than they did those two seasons. And it's a lesson as well and how quickly windows can close in the NFL. Jack Campbell, the latest scouting win for Brad Holmes. All those drafts they had, excellent drafts. And they had their opportunities in 23 and 24, just weren't able to get it done. But good on Detroit for extending another homegrown player that looks like a winner for that organization. 310-840-4910 if you want in. Let's go to Jason, who's in Wisconsin. Jason, does your location tip off at all what you might view to be the most significant title that we haven't seen, in a very long time or perhaps ever?
1: Yeah, the Brewers, dude. You left the Brewers off your list. How could you leave the Brewers off your list?
0: Let me think about that. They haven't won before, right? So that's meaningful, but it's, you know, the Brewers, they don't really spend ever. So like, it's not exactly who, like the Arizona Cardinals haven't won since 1947, but when the Cardinals have terrible ownership and they don't try and they don't have a great fan base, I don't know how significant that is. I hope Milwaukee does. I'm an Orioles fan. I root for teams that might have suspect ownership that, you know, you want to see the small guy win. But just because you haven't won in a while, I don't know if that's exactly the prerequisite. It's a combination of brand, investment, relevance, and longevity. And you're right, Milwaukee has the longevity, but I don't know if they have the other things.
1: Hey, I got a quiz question for you. Do you know where the Orioles came from?
0: Were they in Milwaukee?
1: They were in Milwaukee.
0: How about that? So I guess we have alignment on that front. And, you know, I appreciate you coming in strong, like a Jacob Mizorowski fastball. That's how I view this call. I think that's what you did. Wasn't off speed. Only 104. Excellent stuff. 310-840-4910. Let's go to Patrick, who is in Columbus. Patrick, what would be your nominee, the biggest title we could see in North American sports? We mentioned North America because of Toronto and Canada. That applies. But then you also have all these other options as well. Where are you going, Patrick?
2: We just lived through a successful ending of a drought. And this, I'm going to go a little bit more global on this one, where for 22 long years, Arsenal has been the laughingstock of world soccer. And finally, after bottle job after bottle job after bottle job, we finally trusted the process and got over the line. And we were the laughingstock for so many years. So many years we were the laughingstock.
0: How did you celebrate?
2: Oh, I mean, my boss had to set me off to the side because I was screaming watching the game out of watching City lose in the office. I have friends that live in North London, and the amount of people that went straight to that stadium and celebrated all damn night. Players didn't go to bed until 6 a.m. They were at the stadium celebrating. After 22 long years, I cannot wait to see what one of these long-term American sports teams had to offer. So it's a good feeling, and it's a good example on the finish line that we could that some of these teams can have.
0: I feel good for a lot of my friends who like Arsenal, like yourself. Appreciate the call. Shout out to the voice of the Orioles, who's one of the nicest people, Kevin Brown, who is an Arsenal fan. A lot of people who follow the Orioles, Arsenal people, it turns out. So shout out to you, and shout out to that drought ending. How about Jacob, who's in New York, of all places? I think so. Jacob, you're calling from New York.
3: I'm in Atlanta. I'm in ATL right now.
0: Okay. So do you think the Knicks are the answer in terms of the most significant title we can see?
3: No, I believe with all my heart the most significant title would be the Giants, and here's why, okay? Not only is it the number one sport okay, in America.
0: Huh? 15 years. Oh, you're talking San Francisco Giants? Well, no, won three.
3: The New York Giants. Now, don't get
0: why
3: me wrong.
0: Is that more significant than all the than the Bills, who have never won, or the Lions, or we've seen the Giants.
3: The Giants are the only team four consecutive decades, the 80s, the 90s, the aughts, and the teens, to win at least one Super Bowl. Okay, and I hate the Patriots so much. You know what I'm saying?
0: That
3: and
0: would be more significant than the Jets winning. It's the Jets.
3: The Knicks will be way more significant than the Jets winning. Matter of fact,
0: I'm talking about the Jets versus the Giants. A Jet championship might lead New York into chaos, make it look like the 70s all over again. The Giants?
3: That's what they expect to do. A Jet championship might lead to like a post-apocalyptic war zone, man.
0: Well, that's what I'm talking about.
3: The Jets deserve to win the title. I would rather the Knicks win the title. I'd rather the Hawks, who don't deserve it, win the title than the Jets. The Jets have the longest playoff drought in all of North American professional sports, my brother. And before you let me go, I just want to say one thing. Yeah. Positive called me himself and told me I need to call you because your show is awesome. I've been listening to you. And Mr. Positive called me and said, yo, Jake, you need to call Josh Graham because that man has good sports knowledge. I just want you to know that, man, and I'm praying for his mom, Judith, man. And I love you, dog.
0: Well, thank you for calling in. Yeah, if you drop Mr. Positive's name to Oliver, that moves you to the front of the line. That's not actually true, but if that makes you feel better, you can. Shout out to Mr. Positive, and shout out to you if you're a first-time phone caller there. 310-840-4910. Let's go to Bob, who's in Michigan. See, I'm interested in what you think about the window Lions. We were talking about the Jack Campbell hire the extension. And Brad Holmes, how he's been doing as the GM, by the way, NCANT grad Brad Holmes. Not far down the road. He's in Greensboro, North Carolina. That's where NCANT is located. How do you feel about the Lions window? How do you feel about the Jack Campbell signing? How do you feel about Brad Holmes?
4: I feel Brad Holmes, since he's had that job, has been the best GM in football, and he's proved it again and again. But he's the most criticized by your sister station, the Detroit media, is your partner on this network.
0: Well, and, damn them. Get them out of here.
4: They got a cute name, like the fan club or something. And
0: yeah.
4: And I'm glad they did right by Campbell. You know, 2 years ago, all the defense was injured. Everybody except Campbell. And it looked like he was playing bull in the ring. And he was very effective, and they happened to win 52 games. I mean, I'm sorry, you know what I mean. And so I'm glad they're taking care of him. It's nice. A lot of times athletes are always chasing the last year's dollar. Pay him in advance, you know, show them you're committed. So I feel good about that. But I think the Lions were so close, they were not allowed to not make it. And that in the playoffs with Washington, I thought Ben Johnson's getting a little too cute. And I think I said back then, I said, oh, man, he's auditioning for the Cowboys job. And sure enough, we lost. He had a brilliant ideas like having a Jameson Williams roll out and throw into double coverage the guy who's been suspended for illegal gambling. He threw an interception late in the game. I've not seen nothing.
0: All right, yeah. I appreciate you, by the way. Denton, you're making Denton smile ear to ear. You know? Do you just like this game being brought up every now and then? Washington.
5: I thought Ben Johnson was
0: Detroit.
5: Awesome in that game. I think you should have had Jameson Williams throw it more. It was a great throw by him. Probably the best of his career.
0: Did it throw enough? That stance might require some hubris. And while we're talking about hubris, there is one conference in college football that's really been displaying that trait, shall we say, this spring. And that, in addition to more of your submissions of what sports franchise winning a title would be the biggest deal, 310-840-4910. Next on Westwood One Sports Night.
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20: A Better Life with Dr. Sanjay Gupta.
21: In recent years, scientists have really dialed up the urgency to understand PFAS, sometimes referred to as forever chemicals because of how long they take to break down. The latest study found these chemicals may be aging men in their 50s and 60s a bit faster than men who are younger or older or women of any age. Experts we talked to said the accumulation of PFAS may lower testosterone levels in men, impair sperm quality, and increase risks of testicular and kidney cancer. Women, it seems, just seem to be able to clear PFAS faster. Now, whether you're a man or a woman, trying to limit your exposure is a great idea. Three ways to do that. Filter your drinking water. Don't use non-stick cookware like Teflon, and avoid fast food packaging, which are sometimes coated with these chemicals. I'm Dr. Sanjay Gupta, helping you live a better life.

0: is Westwood One Sports Night. Here's Josh Graham.
1: Oliver's all over it tonight. Did you choose these bumps, Oliver? This is Jenny Was a Friend of Mine by The Killers. You had Tongue Tied a little bit earlier on by Group Love. All over it you are. But you're not taking credit for it because this was not... You have like a... Is this just a pool of songs that you're picking between? I simply have to know. Yeah, it is. Okay. So, no credit to you. Credit to whoever pulled some of The Killers and not doing Mr. Brightside. Most overrated song ever. Not even a top five killer song. Mr. Brightside. Get out of here. 310-840-4910. Here is the question that we're asking. With the Knicks in mind, we're up 2-0 in the Eastern Conference Finals. What franchise winning a title would be the biggest deal in North American sports? Who would it be? You can make the case it's the Knicks. Donald in New Orleans would not make that case, though. Donald, who is top of mind for you?
2: Missing one team who was great in the 1970s, y'all. The Pittsburgh Pirates is nothing more than a Triple A team now.
1: I'm an Orioles fan. Do we have to bring up the 79 World Series? Do we really have to do that?
2: No.
1: I don't think we...
2: But since Barry Bonds left, we haven't won... We haven't been out of the seven.
1: Hey, I like your team this year. This is a fun Pirates team, and Paul Skeens is a 2.4 ERA. They look good.
2: After Paul Skeens, after Lee, like Derek Cole and James and Tyon, as I'm saying, we just a Triple A team.
1: Hey, don't count them off this year. You're a couple games over 500 this year. I like the Pirates this year. I believe. Have a little belief, Donald.
2: I hope at the 29 DBW to sign Paul Skeens to a long term. Then we can talk about the Pirates.
1: That would be pretty cool.
2: If we keep Paul Skeens, you got it.
1: I like that. Thanks for the call from New Orleans. It's good to hear from you, Don. Hope you'll give us a shout back. There goes Don in New Orleans. That is SEC country, New Orleans, no doubt. What we've seen this spring is pure hubris.

0: greatest place. It's not like you're at Berkeley, Lane Kiffin. If that wasn't great enough, he went on Pardon My Take and was talking about the Big Ten winning the last three national championships. SEC coaches, they are crashing out about this. And here was Lane offering his explanation for why the Big Ten is atop college football right now.
1: There's a lot into that. I think it's set up in a good way for the top heavy teams there right now. I think now, and it's going to get better. We're going to 9 games, and our bottom is harder than theirs. Okay, and our bottom stadiums, you know, are harder than theirs. So we're going to beat each other up more. And they're going to sit up there and have 2-3 hard games a year, you know. And so their top teams and our top teams, when they go to the playoffs, okay, they're in better shape.
0: Yeah. So here's what SEC football coaches do, D-Day. And you're somebody that loves college football as much as anyone I know. When the SEC was winning all those championships this century, what is it that we heard in terms of their logic, in terms of why they won all those titles? It just means more in the SEC. We're so battle-tested. That's why we win when we get to the championship, when we get to the playoff, when we get to the national championship game. Our entire league is good, top to bottom. Even those bottom schools. We're battle-tested. It prepares us for that. Is it coherent to you, D-Day, for the conference to make that case for decades, explaining their dominance, but then, when the Big Ten wins 3 in a row, say, well, it's so tough that we get beaten up throughout the year, and they're not as beaten up, and so we don't win at the end. It can't be both, right?
2: I mean, it can. They're going to make it that. It's because they're hiding from the fact that they won all those championships because they were paying players and nobody else was paying players. That's the real reason. But they can't say that.
0: Oh, they can, though. They can, though. Even indirectly. Can we hear from Kirby Smart? Kirby Smart was on that First Round podcast show like a few weeks ago, and Kirby kind of said the quiet part out loud while crashing out while the Big Ten, talking about while the Big Ten was on top.
3: The disparity was so great that it was like you couldn't mess it up. You'd win regardless. And now it's like, okay, it's more even. It's just been 3 in a row.
4: But it's crazy. Like when you were over here as a defensive coordinator, you would not have taken the Indiana job under any circumstances.
3: No, probably not.
4: There is no way they would have pried you away from Tuscaloosa. You were waiting for a better job than that.
3: I agree with that.
4: And now it's a national championship program. So it just shows you how quickly things can change in this landscape.
3: That's true. It can change quick. But yeah. That doesn't explain why the Big
4: Ten. No, I agree with you.
3: That doesn't explain why the Big Ten has been able to do that. And that's just. You know, I have so much respect for them. I'm like, are they better coaches than us? Are they? And that's what I argue.
0: You see, D-Day, schools suddenly got money. Schools have NIL. Everybody's got money now. What is the inference there, D-Day? What is he saying quietly there when he says, everyone's got money now? As if to say, doesn't that suggest that somebody had money before when maybe you weren't supposed to be handing out money?
2: You know, it's interesting. You and I hear the same clip, and we hear the same general premise of what he's saying, but I think we're hearing it very differently because what I heard Kirby Smart to say is that it's a lot more difficult to coach when everyone's talented. It's really easy to coach when we have all the talent, but now that the playing field is balanced, some of our coaches aren't as good as we thought they were.
0: Ooh, see? This is why you're you. Because that is an interesting piece. The SEC is in full existential crisis mode right now. They're like the dad in their 40s. Maybe on their second marriage or divorced, and then buys a

0: Worse. That's the SEC right now. Where you are not running things currently. You're not even close to running things. The SEC not only hasn't won a title in the last 3 years, something that hasn't happened in a quarter century in the sport. 3 straight years, the SEC not winning a title. They haven't even made the SEC championship game. Haven't even made the SEC champion, or pardon, the national championship game. How crazy is that? Not winning it, that might just be a random outlier. Not even getting to the championship game in 3 straight years? You're not close. You're not close right now. You got boat raced, Alabama, by Indiana. Boat raced. Georgia didn't even... Did Georgia make it to the semifinal? Was Georgia... No, it was Miami and Ole Miss in the semifinal. So, I mean, Kirby didn't even get to the semifinal. Not even close, the SEC right now. Hubris. That's the only thing at the root of it. The SEC media machine, it's going to continue to roll and pretend that they're running sports. But the Big Ten has won the last 3 national championships with 3 different teams. And won, to boot, the men's basketball and women's basketball national titles as well earlier this year. It's the Big Ten's world. We just happen to be living in it right now. Getting to hockey. D-Day, gonna be honest with you. I almost took tonight off. I almost took tonight off to go to Canes Habs Game 1 in Raleigh. I wanted to... You would like D-Day going to a Hurricanes game. Are you a Caps fan? Do you care about hockey all that much?
1: Yeah. Yeah, I'm a big Caps guy. I've been to multiple playoff games, and I took a day off of work on a deadline day at a weekly newspaper to go to their parade in 2018.
0: Dude, let's hope with schedules aligning, you can come up for a regular season Caps-Canes game, and I'll tell you why. Because if you like hockey and you like college football, the Carolina Hurricanes are the team for you. Because most of these hockey teams are from big cities. You got them in the Northeast, and usually they're located in arenas that also host NBA teams, and it's in a city. So parking can be a bit of a challenge. You're in the middle of the city in an arena. The Carolina Hurricanes, they are right next door, D-Day, to NC State's football stadium, Carter-Finley Stadium in Raleigh, North Carolina. The building holds 18,000. There are 20,000 parking spots. And what do they do with it? Tailgate. The way that you tailgate for a college football game, Carolina Hurricanes fans are sitting there 2-3 hours before the game on a game day, even in the regular season. Bed of a truck, put a swimming pool in it. Like, put like an inflatable swimming pool, put some beer in it, playing hockey right outside, set up some nets, just hanging out, cooking some barbecue, tons of barbecue options in the arena too. D-Day, I think this might be your speed, especially if the Caps visit Raleigh. Well, they will. That might be a fun time. That might be a fun hang. Ryan McGee wrote the story for ESPN. It was on their main feed today, talking about the tailgating experience of Carolina Hurricanes hockey games. It's different, and I don't know. You love college football. Are you a tailgating guy? Is that something you like doing as well?
1: Generally, if it's free. That might be the very, very small time where I flex, hey, I'm on national radio. If you want to give me some free brisket, You know, some free, I don't know what kind of barbecue you guys do down there. Some free vinegar-based, I don't know.
0: Yeah, vinegar-based.
1: You give me some free like, that stuff.
0: Some sauce-based. Yeah, it's, hey man, Linnell gave me the nickname, the Kang of North Kakalaki. You come down here, man, we got you.
1: You
0: got
1: to take barbecue? Him down there. He's the one that don't like hockey. I played hockey. He's the one that don't like hockey.
0: Couple of weeks, he says he's going to come down and hang out in North Carolina. I don't know what we'll get into. I don't know if I'll make it into his itinerary with the ladies, plural, that Linnell's trying to holler at. It's his words, not mine.
1: I mean, don't take this the wrong way, but I get it. You know what I mean?
0: I do know what you mean. There was a headline in the NBA this week that should be a bigger deal than how it's being reacted to currently. There's a college coach that might be a strong candidate for filling an NBA job, and it's a big deal, and it's next.
2: Aaron Rodgers says this season is his last.
3: Yes, this is it. Yeah.
2: Will Rodgers go out like John Elway and Peyton Manning did with a Lombardi trophy in his hands? Westwood One Sports.
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11: Getting your heart broken can be really rough. It'll happen to most of us at some point in our lives. It's not just an emotional experience, it's a physical one too. Often described as getting the wind knocked out of you, a knot in your stomach, trouble sleeping. I recently spoke about this with Dr. Yoram Yovel, a psychiatrist and neuroscientist. He was on my podcast, Chasing Life. Now he told me heartbreak doesn't have to last forever. And while your inclination might be to withdraw, isolate, and shut down, it's often the opposite of what supports healing. One of the things that helps us the most is reconnecting to other people you love. And the reverse is also true, he said. If someone you care about is struggling, don't give up on them. You hold the power to comfort loved ones that are in deep physical or emotional distress. I'm Dr. Sanjay Gupta, helping you live a better life.
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1: We'll circle back to our question of the show tonight. With the Knicks in mind, what franchise winning a title would be the biggest deal? 310-840-4910. But first, we need to react to the big news that perhaps you might not have noticed at all in the NBA. At the start of the week, Masai Ujiri fired Jason Kidd. Jason Kidd is no longer the Dallas Mavericks head coach. Brett Siegel, NBA insider, reports that John Shire is expected to get a phone call from the Dallas Mavericks about their head coaching opening. And this should make all the sense in the world to anybody who pays attention. John Shire, Duke head coach. John Shire absolutely should be a candidate for NBA jobs this cycle. The Dallas Mavericks, obviously, we could talk about them and that specific fit in a second, but what's most important here, even though John Shire hasn't won a title, he's almost immediately become one of the best coaches in the country. He is one of the best coaches in college basketball. He is a guy that has, frankly, done the impossible. You know the expression, you never want to be the guy that follows the guy. You want to be the guy that follows the guy, following the guy. How about following the most iconic college basketball coach ever, who's won more games in men's Division I basketball in history? Following Coach K. How about doing that and winning more games than any coach ever has in his first four seasons as a D1 coach? That's what John Shire's done in 4 years. In those four seasons, two Elite Eight appearances, one Final Four trip, three ACC tournament titles. In order to beat John Shire, the last two seasons he's lost six games. All of them are close. They play out like Marvel movies. Case in point, the Final Four loss to Houston, the Elite Eight loss to UConn. And that doesn't even factor in recruiting, where he's had the number one or number two recruiting class every year since taking the job. Which brings us to what should be most appealing to NBA execs. John Shire isn't a reactionary coach. He is as forward-thinking as it gets. After taking over for Coach K, there would be this temptation to be like Coach K. He was your coach, after all. You assisted for him. You saw the success he had. Why not just try to do what he did? John Shire's run his own race. Different personality, different tactics. One of his first hires was GM Rachel Baker. Not only was he one of the first to hire a GM in college basketball, a trend that everybody has since followed, Baker wasn't a former coach or a former executive or a former player. She was a Nike rep. It was an outside-the-box hire that has worked out, to say the very least. Another way he's deviated from KK, exclusively hired former Duke players on his staff. Former Duke captains, even. John Shire said, why limit the scope? We're Duke. Let's get the best, smartest people to be on staff. One of his first hires, Jay Lucas. Turned out to be a pretty good hire. In his first year at Miami, he was hired away from Duke, nearly won the ACC Coach of the Year. He did a tremendous job. Evan Brads was an assistant he hired. Now the head coach at Belmont. Given how college has become a 12-month-per-year sport, for the head coach at least, the best coaches in that field might be the best college or they might be the best basketball coaches, period, to hire. Which explains why Golden State was reportedly interested in Florida's Todd Golden before Steve Kerr ultimately was brought back. Think about it. All the effort you have to put forth to be a college coach 12 months out of the year. When you go to the NBA, you make similar amounts of money. It could feel like having a weighted vest lifted from your shoulders. So getting into the specific fit with the Dallas Mavericks, obviously the Mavs make a ton of sense. John Shire was Cooper Flagg's coach at Duke, but it's not only Coop. Derek Lively was one of Shire's. Marvin Bagley was part of that Anthony Davis trade. Kyrie Irving, he went to Duke the year after Shire won the national championship in 2010. Here's another opening you might see his name brought up. Don't write off the Chicago Bulls, who are looking for their next coach. This is Shire's hometown. Remember Pat Beverly went viral last year saying that, man, people worship John Shire. When he played, the city of Chicago showed up. He was White Mike. That's what he was referred to in the city of Chicago. Basketball legend there. Chicago has the number 4 pick. Very well could be Cam Boozer in that spot. John Shire absolutely is going to be considered to be an NBA head coach. If it's not this cycle, it's going to be in the future because he is the coach that the rest of the country is reacting to. And think about how crazy it is for him to have this level of success, recruiting and on-court success, following the legend that Coach K was. The impossible task of having to follow that. And he has done so seamlessly. And then he hires a GM. And then he hires the smartest people that ever teams are trying to hire. And other teams are now trying to follow the template. And he doesn't ever lose in blowout. And the games always have to be crazy just to lose a basketball game. And we didn't even talk about the Amazon deal that he helped orchestrate, generating millions more of NIL dollars. John Shire has the game figured out. And that's the type of guy. It's almost like he went to a school like Duke. Pretty smart. Guy's a winner. Absolutely should be a candidate for jobs this cycle. The Mavs make sense. The Bulls make sense, and others might make sense, but those are just the two that he might honestly consider. Don't know if he would even consider these two, but those are two that he might look at and say, yeah, gotta seriously consider those. D-Day, how pumped would a Mavs fan be? What would be the reaction of a Mavericks fan if John Shire is hired to be the head coach, hypothetically? Speaking.
2: I mean, I would imagine they would be happy just because there's a connection with him and Cooper Flagg.
1: I just love outside the box thinking.
2: There's also no like hot shot up and coming young coach.
1: Yeah, that was the strange part about the front end of the Brett Siegel report. So Brett Siegel reported Spurs assistant Sean Sweeney is expected to draw serious interest from the Mavs after they parted ways with Jason Kidd. Dallas is also expected to reach out to John Shire. He's committed to his current position, sources say. So they're framing it as if Sweeney's the guy. Oh, that's the one that they want more than anybody else. He did follow up saying Masai Ujiri and the Mavs expected to conduct a wide array of interviews and consider multiple candidates over the next few weeks. Dallas's goal is to lock in their new coach before the NBA draft. The Mavs want to be a young team building around Cooper Flagg.
2: How out of the box do you want to get?
1: Oh, let's do it. That's the beauty of this format. It's late at night. Fire off.
2: What's David Blatt up to? Remember that out of the box hire?
1: David Blatt?
2: I mean, J.J. Redick was coaching U8 or U9. I don't know how old his kids are. He was coaching like U9 AAU team. Jeff Teague got an AAU team. What's Jeff Teague up to? Can Jeff Teague coach the Dallas Mavericks and podcast?
1: does David Blatt even coach anymore? Like, and if he does, is it's definitely probably not in America.
2: He was there.
1: How about Dirk?
2: On the sideline, but he didn't coach much in the NBA.
1: How about Dirk?
2: That Amazon money plays well, bro. You ain't got to travel as much.
1: If we're getting crazy outside the box hire, how about Coach K?
2: You think Coach K would let Shire leave?
1: I mean, what do you think happens?
2: He ties him up.
1: I mean, K does have an office in the building still.
2: I know. He's still there. I imagine it's one of those things. Like, remember when Mike Vrabel didn't want to take the Patriots job in a way of honoring Bill Belichick? So they did the one-year bit with somebody else. They fired him. And then he's like, yeah, I'll gladly take it now. I just didn't want to follow Bill. Maybe there's a respect thing there with Shire where he's like, I can't. Coach K gifted me this job. Not to say he's not deserving of it, but he gifted me. He held out. He was the hand-picked selection. I don't want to just turn my back on him and leave.
1: And not even that. Ian O'Connor reported in the book Coach K that's on my wall up here somewhere that the school wanted Tommy Amaker, and Kay called Amaker telling him to turn it down so John could be the guy. So the school didn't even want John. Coach K is the reason that John's there.
2: You also can't quit after the way their season ended.
1: Way to put it. Coming up, how the stars are aligning for the New York Knicks to, yes, potentially win it all. This is Westwood One Sports Night.
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17: You know, one of the weirder things I've seen on social media lately is parents feeding their babies butter, like whole sticks of butter. They swear that it helps them feel fuller after meals and get a good night's sleep, among other things. There's actually something to this. You know, butter is full of fat, which a rapidly growing infant needs, but eating butter all the time results in, quote, boxing out other important nutrients they need as well. Spokesperson for the Academy of Nutrition and Dietetics told us she recommends half a teaspoon to a teaspoon melted and then added to a puree. Or as they get older, you can drizzle oil or melted butter over cooked vegetables, she told us. We never say just give butter by itself, and it's not the only source of fat she would recommend. Avocados, hummus, fish, they are great sources of fat as well. And also great foods to introduce. I'm Dr. Sanjay Gupta, helping you live a better life.
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0: diehard Carolina Hurricanes fan, which means yours truly is also very disappointed after their Game 1 loss in the Eastern Conference Finals. But those are not the Eastern Finals we're talking about right now. The New York Knicks. Go, New York! Go, New York! Go! Cruised to a 109-93 win over the Cleveland Cavaliers in tonight's Game 2, taking a 2-0 lead in the Eastern Conference Finals. And the stars are aligning. Not talking about Timothy Chalamet and Ben Stiller and... don't know why Steve Levy got a lot of looks courtside in his starter jacket, but he did. Not talking about the courtside stars and the celebrities that are arriving at the arena. The stars are aligning for the Knicks to potentially end their 53-year NBA Finals drought this year. And that's not a stretch. Just look at their current path to get to this point. They drew Philly in round two, rather than getting the Boston Celtics. With Jason Tatum in the lineup, the Celtics entered the postseason as favorites to win the East. You don't get them in round two. You then get the Cleveland Cavaliers, rather than getting the top-seeded Detroit Pistons. Regardless of how you feel about how legit or fraudulent Detroit was, that's good fortune if you're the Knicks. And this is a franchise that's not accustomed to experiencing good fortune. Instead, it's almost exclusively heartbreak. Can't get to the star to choose the Knicks, whether it's KD or LeBron or fill in the blank. Bad ownership, bad headlines. No finals appearances this century, despite spending more than everybody else. They certainly aren't accustomed to winning 9 straight playoff games, including a 51-point closeout win on the road in Atlanta, or erasing a 22-point fourth-quarter deficit in Game 1 of these conference finals. The Knicks tonight, they pulled away in the third quarter. It was close at halftime, but then just went on a run and never relinquished the lead. It never really felt in doubt. But looking ahead to what's next, this series looks like it's going to be quick work. The Spurs and Thunder, they might be shorthanded. All this talk about, well, Spurs-Thunder, that's actually the NBA Finals. Knicks facing either of these teams, they don't really have much of a shot. But then injuries happen. San Antonio, been without De'Aaron Fox. We don't quite know when he's going to come back. Oh, he's listed as questionable. Got it. Well, he's been listed as questionable the last couple games. Now Dylan Harper is listed as questionable. But the injury he had in Game 2. You see how limited the Spurs looked without both those guys in the lineup? Steph Castle's having to handle the ball more often, and he has 20 turnovers in 2 games. That's not what you want. That's not ideal. Having to run zone against OKC shooters to hide Jordan McLaughlin, that's not ideal either. The Spurs limited with those guys out of the lineup. OKC lost Jalen Williams, J-Dub, in Game 2, re-aggravating the same hamstring that kept him out for long portions of the regular season. The reporting today says he's day-to-day. Even though that's the case and the Thunder have depth, that's a blow. We don't know when he's going to be back. Hamstrings linger. If he does return, is he going to be able to give you much? If the Western champ is shorthanded in a final setting, that could go a long way in evening this playing field. Because, knock on wood, the Knicks, they've avoided the injury bug almost completely. They have nobody, absolutely nobody, on their injury report right now, which is a little lucky, considering their best player is a smaller guard. And generally, it's smaller guards that get run down, get worn down, as the playoffs go on. But the reason that hasn't happened is because, yes, the Knicks swept their second round series. That allowed for 9 days of rest in between the second and third rounds. If the Knicks make quick work of the Cavs, they should get another rest advantage. If they win this series in 4 or 5, we know Spurs Thunder is going to go 6 or 7. So that might be another advantage for the New York Knicks. The stars, they're starting to align in the New York Knicks' favor, which prompts this question. What franchise winning a title would be the biggest deal in North American sports? The way that the Red Sox snapping their 84-year drought was. The way the Chicago Cubs doing the same. The way it kind of felt like with the Dodgers when they had it won since the 80s, when they won in 2020. Like that type of drought. What would be the biggest deal? What title is out there that would melt the internet, melt the sports world, the way that the Knicks winning the title might? That might be the answer. Is it? 310-840-4910 if you want in. 310-840-4910. That is your ticket to the program. That's the question that we're asking here. Getting to, no, we're not talking about the Carolina Hurricanes, D-Day. Not doing it. No, we're not talking about how Jacob Slavin from Team USA said that he gave the game to the Montreal Canadiens and how the Canes started out rusty. In fact, do we have this sound of Donovan Mitchell tonight? He was posed the question about lack of rest. The Carolina Hurricanes, they had the longest layoff in over 100 years of NHL postseason hockey since 1919. They had 12 days off in between games, and they're down 4-1, 14 minutes in. That obviously seemed to have an effect. Donovan Mitchell, see, the Cavs were coming off a 7-game series, and they had a 7-game series in round one facing a Knicks team that was off 9 days rest, fell apart in the fourth quarter, and then tonight, Donovan Mitchell doesn't see the correlation, though.
1: We're not tired. We're not tired. We're ready to go for game 3.
0: Yeah. Not buying it. 310-840-4910. So we're not talking about the Carolina Hurricanes. Instead, we're giving a shout out to our friends in Los Angeles. It's great for us to be on in the city of Angels, especially as we have news from LA. And that is Matthew Stafford landing a 1-year, $55 million contract extension that has him on the books for 2027. There was a lot of speculation that this year might be his last with the Rams. Maybe that's not the case. And that's okay, by the way. Some are going to frame this as being a surprise. It should not be viewed that way. Nothing about this is really all that surprising. But you're going to have folks say, well, look at McVay's reaction the night that they drafted Ty Simpson with the 13th pick. And now, Matt, clearly, there's a riff, there's a tiffy between Stafford and Sean McVay in that camp versus Les Snead, and he wants Ty Simpson to be the quarterback sooner. Ty Simpson, they're completely fine if he's the quarterback next year being 27, or if it's 2028. They're not rushing Matthew Stafford out the door. Right now, the LA Rams are probably the best team in the NFL, pound for pound. Matthew Stafford is coming off winning the bleeping MVP award. So it would be fair to say he's probably going to play a couple more seasons, not just one more season. And by the way, that still makes the pick completely fine, taking Ty Simpson. Developing him, having him in your building, understanding the offense, learning from Matthew Stafford, Oh, if he was really worth the pick he was taking, he'd play sooner than that. It can't be both. Sure it can. Aaron Rodgers sat how many years? Jordan Love sat multiple years. We can go down the list as far as you like and find several examples where that's been the case. But it's good to feel good at that position. And the other piece is, if you really like Ty Simpson and you think you have a really good roster, it doesn't hurt investing in the most important position should an injury happen. This guy is one snap away from being on the field and playing for you. And if you like him, then you don't feel as bad about the idea of potentially your 39-year-old quarterback breaking down in his year 39 season or his year 40 season. So this shouldn't surprise anybody, frankly. You're going to have some of the hot take artists react strongly to it, but this is still all according to plan for the LA Rams. Let's go to Chase, who's in Morgantown, West Virginia. Let's go Mountaineers. Let's go drink some beers. What is your submission for the team that if they win a title, it would be the biggest deal in North American sports?
2: You know, when I look at the different sports across, like, the U.S., and, you know, like, it's easy to say, like, I'm a big Pirate fan, but, like, there's no salary caps, so there's obviously no chance. But look at the Charlotte Hornets and, like, teams like that where they have a cap, they're on the same level as everybody, but they're just so poorly ran. But, like, with Conk and Nipple and LaMelo Ball, and if they're able to build off that, that'd be a pretty big deal, in my opinion.
0: See, they haven't – here's the fun fact about the Charlotte Hornets. I'm based – in Winston-Salem, North Carolina. That's where I'm talking to you from right now, right down the road from the Charlotte Hornets. I know this organization well, know a lot of people in it. Did you know, Chase, that the Hornets, which came into existence in 1989, are the only NBA franchise to not even make it to the conference finals? Like, you hear about NBA finals droughts, and again, they've been right in the league not for a short period of time, 37 years. They haven't even been to the conference finals. And I don't think they've won a series this century, or at least in the last 25 years, won a playoff series. That's nuts, right?
2: Oh, it is, man. The days with, like, was that Dale Curry, Muggsy Bogues, they had Alonzo Mourning and stuff.
0: Mm-hmm.
2: You just kind of, like,
0: Grandmama.
2: You know, I'm a Pittsburgh fan, you know, through and through. But it's like, you know, when you see badly ran, like, teams like the Pirates, and, like, you know, there's no chance. You kind of just wonder, you know, it's like, man, if you're on the same level of cap space and you have the same rules as everybody else, like, man, like, I hope they can build off Knipple and actually, you know, I root for the small guy, obviously. And, man, I'm sure you're, So I just, I root
0: for
2: the best
0: of them. Are you a West Virginia fan?
2: Oh, yeah, absolutely, man. I dropped out of school, but went to the National Guard and stuff. But Pittsburgh is only an hour away, pretty much. So we're all pretty big. Even though we hate Pitt, you know, it's, mostly Steelers, Pirates, Penguins.
0: You should know my introduction to my alma mater. I went to East Carolina University.
2: Oh, Patrick Pinky?
0: Oh, yeah. Look at you. You are a hardcore fan. Like, number 8 team in the country visiting Greenville, America, and falling in 2008. Pat White and company not able to get a win that day in Greenville.
2: I remember, man. Yeah,
0: and
2: tough.
0: Then I went to school there right after that. So that's great.
2: Nice.
0: Look at you, Patrick Pinckney, the greatest pull in the history of this show so far. Congrats on that. Let's go Mountaineers. Let's go drink some beers on the back end. Thanks, Chase. That's awesome. Legitimately, D-Day, you know you're a hardcore college football fan if you're citing the name of the mid-major quarterback at East Carolina that beat your team 20 years ago.
3: Die hard and heartbroken.
0: I also think years later, Patrick Pinckney, I think Patrick Pinckney, one of those quarterbacks, went to the Cowboys and was a scout team quarterback, and Terrell Owens said, "This guy's my favorite quarterback. This guy's great," and sang his praises. And then years later, we found out why. Because the quarterback strategy was just to throw the ball to T.O. T.O. told the guy, "Hey, man, if you throw me the ball literally every snap, I'll go to the media and start talking about how good you are." This guy's the best. This guy's awesome. We need to elevate this guy. Every snap, throwing the ball to Terrell Owens. True story. Let's go. Let's do one more. Tony's in Montreal. 310-840. No! Tony! No! Montreal? No! We're not doing this tonight. No!
4: Man, you know what? I'm going to call you tomorrow in Winston-Salem in the morning when you're on the air. Listen, 27 years of Knicks and 33 years the Canadians. So I did a double parlay.
0: Just Canada, not a team, not the Leafs. Canada is the team that just a Canadian team winning.
4: Josh, you got to come up to Montreal.
0: No,
4: I
0: want to
4: see you in Montreal.
0: I don't want to go.
4: Come on up, man. I'll take care of you.
0: No.
4: Come up for game three.
0: After last night or after tonight, you think I want to do that? I almost took the night off and went to the game. I was tempted. I almost took the night off and went. I'm so glad I didn't. I'm so glad I didn't go to that hockey game.
4: The Flying Frenchmen are playing in double back-to-back seven games. You guys were sitting, watching, laughing. You had, 11 days off. I don't know where you were. You cannot, I'll just tell you this. I'm 67 years old, and I've been watching the Canadians since 1965, 66, okay? I've sent 8 Stanley Cups. Never have I ever heard a team sitting for more than a couple of days. When you're sitting 8, 9, 10 games in hockey, that's it. That's a death blow, because there's no way you can recover. You cannot get back your speed. You can get your timing's off. Hockey, you go 7-7-7-7 and you win
0: the
4: Stanley
0: Cup. Tony, I'm cutting you off. I want you out of here. Get out of here. Penalty box. Do we have a radio penalty box? Double major for anybody who calls in and wants to talk about the Montreal Canadiens. Tony. So nice, Canadians invited me up there to party and meet their women. Even though I'm married. Not doing it, D-Day. No. Double major. Double. I'm upset about it. Not okay. Don't ask me if I'm all right. Up next, we talked about the Knicks. Why it's not all good in the Big Apple today. That and your calls, submissions, biggest championship that's out there that we hadn't seen in a while, or maybe haven't seen ever. 310-840-4910. 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
25: Sometimes you can tell a lot about what someone wants to do offline by looking at what they do online. Let me tell you about Pinterest's first parenting trend report. Pinterest is a huge platform. They have 600 million monthly users, 80 billion searches per month. The report found a shift from the iPad kid era to now, when parents are actually more interested in real-world adventures and hands-on activities. The Global Trends and Insights lead at Pinterest told us, families are thoughtfully designing childhoods rooted in creativity, intention, and meaningful experiences. One psychologist we spoke to said he sees this as a reflection of parents' desire to build core capacities in their children: resilience, curiosity, self-regulation, empathy. These things don't grow automatically, but are built through lived experience. I'm Dr. Sanjay Gupta, helping you live a better life.

Remember when the New York Giants offseason started with so much promise? Well, that's completely fizzled out. Think it's fair to say that. Turns out not everything's turning out great with the Giants. I heard that, by the way, Oliver Popular. Was that John Harbaugh's voice that I just heard a second ago? I heard that there. Just know I'm watching you. Got eyes on you, Oliver Popular. The New York Giants have the vibes meter pretty low at the moment. At least the Knicks have it pretty high. Up 2-0 in the Eastern Conference Finals. But the Giants, it's low. And again, it's an offseason that started with so much promise. They made the biggest splash of the offseason by landing John Harbaugh as their new head coach. See, we remember the infamous Mediterranean restaurant dinner and John Mara himself closing the deal. That was framed as the best day for Giants football since they won the second Eli Manning Super Bowl nearly 15 years ago. He was viewed, Harbaugh, as the savior of this great franchise, especially with all the uncertainty at that time in the NFC East. There was thought, hey, saw how Mike Vrabel in year one took over and took the Patriots to the Super Bowl. Why can't that happen in the NFC East? The Eagles are in turmoil. The Dallas Cowboys are the Dallas Cowboys. Washington had a bad season this past year. Who says they have a great season this coming year? You could make that case. There was a lot of reasons to be optimistic. But since then, hope, at least for Harbaugh's first season this year, it's quickly dissipated. The front office quickly gave in to Dexter Lawrence's trade demands. On a Tuesday, we learned that he wants out and doesn't want to extend. And then by the weekend, he's gone. Even though the 10th pick was pretty good value to get

0: working hard at it. Just impossible to predict. I mean, the goal is to, you know, start the season and get out there sometime in training camp. That'd be the goal. And we'll see what happens. If he's out there, great. If he's not out there, great. You know, we'll be ready to go either way. But I know he's fighting like crazy to do his best to be out there, and he's with the guys every day.
1: If he's out there, great. If he's not out there, great. If he's standing on the sideline in a cheerleader outfit, great. If he's hanging out with Giant fans who are celebrating the Knicks' success, saying bing bong, bing bong, great. All of it, great. Nothing about that sounded assuring, though. Neighbors, he's their most important offensive player. So the Giants' most important offensive player and most important defensive player, as of a couple of months ago, not on this. Not feeling good that you're going to have either to start the year. Well, you know you're not going to have Dexter Lawrence, but Malik Nabers, if you don't have him, who are you throwing the ball to that you feel good about? But in the most surprising news, the Giants announced GM Joe Shane had received a multi-year extension earlier today. This is the same Joe Shane who botched the Saquon Barkley situation so bad a couple of years ago that the NFL, which tried out, or HBO that was trying out the Hard Knocks offseason edition, did not get a second offseason. No team wanted to do it because of how bad it made Joe Shane look. It's the same guy who hired Brian Daboll. That didn't go well. It's the same guy that John Harbaugh reportedly asked specifically not to answer to when negotiating with John Mara to take the job in the first place. Unlike Oliver Popular, he's not popular among Giant fans. So this had to be a gut punch in how it was received today. A far cry from how this offseason began. Speaking of Oliver Popular, he's taking your calls at 310-840-4910. We're speaking of New York. What franchise would winning a title be the biggest deal for? Is it the New York Knicks? In fact, you know, rather than just continuing to ask the question, how about we give an answer to it? We'll do that in just a few minutes, but your submissions are welcome at 310-840-4910. However and wherever you're listening or watching, we greatly appreciate that. D-Day, do people in the audience appreciate self-deprecation? Do they appreciate candor or perhaps missteps that happen in a way that is embarrassing for the host?
2: If you're embarrassing yourself, then I if the audience is not interested, I at the very least am interested, so it could be an audience of one.
1: We pride ourselves in landing pretty good guests on this show. Most entertaining guests in sports talk, BDOT last night, last week, how many great guests did we have? Goodness. You had Tekla, and then this week, who was it? Adam Copeland that you guys had on Monday? Or Tuesday? That's pretty cool. From the wrestling world, we've had Nick Ehlers of the Carolina Hurricanes join us just in the past week. Mike Golick, Kevin Harlan. We try to swing big. We had a former NFL head coach that I spoke with face-to-face earlier tonight, Steve Wilks, who you might remember, D.C. of the Jets last year. Former Cardinal head coach, Niners DC, Panthers DC, Panthers interim head coach. Had a chance to visit with him. Talked back for 5 minutes. Close to 10 minutes. He's talking about going to see Luke Kuechly in Canton. Having a great time. Maybe for those who are watching on YouTube at X, or on X at Josh Graham Show, Westwood One Sports Night on YouTube, maybe we can at least pull the picture to prove that this actually happened, D-Day. He's now at App State now, which is his alma mater. He's helping the head coach, Dow Loggins, there, who I had a chance to spend some time with tonight. They had an event. I was invited that way. Spent some time with him. And then after we got done with the conversation, the microphone apparently didn't work. And the camera audio picked up just background noise, so we couldn't bring that to you. But it was good to see Steve Wilks, and I can report that Steve Wilks

0: a noted Denzel Washington fan, loves Denzel movies, and his two favorites are Training Day and John Q, but he's convinced that players have joked with him, knowing that he loves Denzel Washington, that he, at times as a coach, is doing an impression of Denzel's character in Remember the Titans. You will run the mile. I almost did an impression of the other actor in that movie, Will Patton. They'll never gain another yard. Have you at least seen Remember the Titans, D-Day, or don't even have an ally on that front?
1: Of course, it's a classic.
0: I'm not a huge Remember the Titans fan. Especially when you learn that a lot of the stuff with Coach Boone and the things just aren't true. Like, it's based on a true story. He's doing a lot of work with that movie. Like the championship game and the drama, they blew out every team that they played. They also wanted you to believe that every school they were playing wasn't integrated yet. Yet then you look at it, like this is something you watch as an adult, you're like, wait, it's 1971 or 1972? Yeah, every school in Virginia at that point had been integrated for more than 5 years. So the idea that every team that they played were just exclusively white guys, that's not true. The most sinister one, Gary Bertier got in the car accident after the championship win, not before it. I mean, come on, why are we doing that to Gary? Left side! Strong side! Left side! Strong side! And there's just 100 of these. Apparently, Coach Boone, not a great person. Like, right after the fact, like he treated the player so poorly that the team led a mutiny against him for him not to be the coach anymore.
1: I mean, you're describing most so, sports movies.
0: Yeah, it's, but again, most sports movies aren't great.
1: I agree, that's why I don't watch them.
0: The ones that aren't... the ones that are based on a true story generally aren't that great. Generally. You've heard my take on the movie 42. Hate that movie because I love the Jackie Robinson story so much that I don't think they did it justice. I'm not a big fan of Remember the Titans. The ones that aren't based on true story... the best ones. Field of Dreams... not based on a true story. Well, Hoosiers is. And actually, during the Final Four, our Westwood One team caught up with the guy that Jimmy Chitwood is based off of. Still with us in his late 80s, early 90s. His age, sharp as a tack, incredible storyteller. So that's a rare example where Hoosiers... really good movie that's based on a true story. And a lot of it's close to accurate. Aaron writes in, Josh is on a mission to make us forget the Titans. Na, na, na, na. Na, na, na, na. Hey, hey, hey. Goodbye. Yeah, best sports movie of all time. I think Moneyball is the best one this century.
1: Yeah,
0: and I put Moneyball. You're right. Some baseball nerds get mad about it. Like, I could see Oliver fuming probably at the thought. Like, they don't even mention Tim Hudson was on that staff. No mention of Barry Zito. Miguel Tejada, he was on that team. No mention of him. People getting mad about it. So maybe I recant the fact that maybe I just have an issue with Remember the Titans more than I have an issue with the fact that things aren't accurate. It's the things that you don't include. The way they subverted that story, I've got issues with. I've got a few issues. But, again, I'm owning the Steve Wilks conversation that we had a former NFL head coach that was supposed to join us, and the audio just didn't work. Thanks to our friends from App State, though. Greatly appreciate them. While the... we do have bets to hand out. We'll do that in just a little bit. Those bets have been pretty high. But as promised, we need to answer the question. We've been asking it all night. What franchise winning a title would be the biggest deal? 310-840-4910. I have my answer to the question next on Westwood One Sports Night.
2: Aaron Rodgers says this season, is his last.
3: Yes, this is it. Yeah.
2: Will Rodgers go out like John Elway and Peyton Manning did with a Lombardi trophy in his hands? Westwood One Sports.
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13: So-called superagers, they are an enviable segment of the population. People who are older than 80, whose brains function like someone a fraction of their age. It's true, a lot of these people have genetics on their side, but more and more research is bearing out the idea that people who practice good brain health also slow their cognitive decline. Dr. Richard Isaacson, a pioneer in the Alzheimer's space, told us that, quote, his studies have found lifestyle changes including diet, exercise, reducing stress, and optimizing sleep, along with managing vascular risk factors with certain medications, can actually help grow brain areas and also reduce telltale signs of Alzheimer's, such as tau tangles and amyloid plaques. What else helps? staying social, surrounding yourself with family and friends, and maybe even volunteering for a real sense of purpose. I'm Dr. Sanjay Gupta, helping you live a better life.

0: is Westwood One Sports Night. 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
1: Here are the eight teams that can make a case for me personally being the most important title drought in sports. Or to put it differently, the Knicks, who are on this list, if this franchise wins a title, it would be the biggest deal in North American sports. These are the biggest possible titles that we could get. 310-840-4910 if you have any to add to this list, but these are the eight. The New York Knicks, yes. You're talking about one of the biggest brands in sports. They spend more than anybody this century. They've known exclusively heartbreak. They haven't been to the finals this century. One of the most passionate fan bases. One of the best buildings. They haven't won in 53 years. If the Knicks were to win, are you kidding? It'd be such. It'd be in line with the Red Sox and the Cubs earlier this century ending their long droughts just because of how many people love that sports team. There's no example in the NBA that is remotely close to the Knicks in terms of what it would mean if that team won a title. In hockey, it's the Toronto Maple Leafs. Hockey's king in Canada. We know this. The Leafs, they haven't won the Cup since 1967. Next year is going to mark 60 years since Toronto last held up Lord Stanley. You can even make a case that Canada's drought as a country is in this conversation. None of their teams have won since 1993. So, Toronto's on that list. And then in football, there are five teams that deserve consideration. You got the Bills, who have never won. The Vikings, who have never won. Neither have the Browns, nor the Lions. And yes, you must include the New York Jets in this conversation too. Paul in Apple Valley, out of the teams that I just mentioned, who do you think has the best case for being the biggest deal if they were to win a title? Just rattled off eight of them. Who do you think's most compelling?
2: Well, I'd say the Cleveland Browns.
1: Okay.
2: They're just not close to winning anything, to be honest with you. They'd be lucky if they won the division. You said you were kind of on hand when you said the New York Jets. All the teams you team if I can add. The Los Angeles Chargers.
1: Well, would it be that big of a deal? Do even people in L.A. care about the L.A. Chargers?
2: Well, they when they were in San Diego, they went to the Super Bowl against the 49ers, which they should have never been there.
1: Oh, yeah, of course. And they got blown out by Steve Young. Sure, but I just don't know. Again, it's not who's the longest drought. I mean, Arizona hasn't won a title since 47. It's, well, how many people would care, and is the organization doing enough to be relevant? Like San Diego, now L.A., it's ran by the Spanoses, who are known as being cheap and not running the team properly for long stretches. That factors into this. It's not just the drought. It's this. That's a piece of it, too. Like, we can rattle off teams. The Cleveland Guardians haven't won a World Series since forever, the 40s. Right? But that doesn't mean necessarily it'd be the biggest deal if they won.
2: Yeah, and then the New York Jets, of course, and the Lions. I think you were right on when you're mentioning those franchises.
1: Thanks a lot.
2: You have a great show.
1: Same to you. Thanks. Oh, well, that's, well, if you had a show, I'm sure it would be great. I appreciate the call. It's very kind. I think I'm narrowing it down to four. That submission, Oliver, has the Browns are on the list. If I'm narrowing it down to four, D-Day, how do you feel about this being the final four? Cutting the list in half from eight to four. The Knicks, the Maple Leafs, the Bills, the Browns. Are you okay with those being the four Because the NFL teams, the Vikings have never won, and they know heartbreak, and the Lions, like the Browns, have never even been to the Super Bowl.
3: I'm stuck on the Browns. Because I'm trying to think of
1: just
3: how the
1: it.
3: Fan base would respond.
1: Holy hell. I mean, there's an expression.
3: But I'm comparing them between the Browns and the Jets. Because that's what would be fighting for the final spot.
1: Do you think a tiebreaker is that the Browns have never even been to the Super Bowl and the Jets have won one?
3: No. Because I think most of the people that were alive for the Jets to win their first one, they're gone.
1: Mm-hmm. I've told you the story. This might be the tiebreaker then. There is an expression. When you go to the bathroom and go number two, there is the expression taking the Browns to the Super Bowl. And it makes you laugh because you know that's something that would never happen. It reminds me,
3: what?
1: D-Day, I told the story of when I lost my virginity, the joke that I made to my friends were, as code that it happened, was the Cubs won the World Series. The Cubs won the World Series.
3: You did not tell
1: me this. As if like this is a thing that was never going to happen. And then, the Cubs have.
3: You did not tell me that. When you asked earlier in the show for an old married couple where you're just telling the same old stories, you did not tell me that story. I don't understand the poop one either.
1: Yeah. Oliver just said in my ear, you just ruined baseball for me. And he loves baseball more than anything. No, it's a true story. A night in Greenville, America that shall not be forgotten, where I'm in a dorm room that no longer exists. No, I just mean after the fact. Went back to the dorm suite where I was friends with my neighbor, and we hung out every night, and I was like, guys, the Cubs won the World Series, and they knew exactly what I was talking about. Yeah!
3: Was she still there?
1: No. Her place.
3: Oh, so you did I guess it's not a walk of shame. It was probably a walk of fame.
1: Yeah, it would. But I left that night. I came back. I it wasn't in the morning. It was like,
3: hey, you could trust me. You could still have a walk of shame at night. I think the walking out of there is really the part there, not the point in the day.
1: Oliver, hit me with that music again. That's really jazzy. That's what I need, because we're getting sidetracked. I know it's late night sports talk. The Cubs, but did that help with the Browns? Like, kind of the same expression. Like, the Browns, taking the Browns to the Super Bowl?
3: No, it was a funny story, but that didn't help. I would still look at the Jets as being a bigger deal, because New York is New York.
1: Right, but we have the Knicks there. What? It's a good question.
3: I know, they're selfish.
1: Maybe this is a process of elimination.
3: There.
1: What would it be would it be a bigger deal, the Knicks or the Jets one?
3: The Knicks. The Knicks are the top of the list.
1: Yeah, so New York, you only get one. So there you go. I'm going to eliminate Canada because it's Canada. Sorry, Toronto. Get Canada out of here. We're not rooting for Canada. So we're down to the Knicks. We're down to the Bills. And we're down to the Cleveland Browns. Do you prioritize? It didn't seem like you had any question that the Bills belong on the list. So the Bills are ahead of the Browns in your viewing?
3: Yeah, definitely. I think they'd literally set the entire city of Buffalo on fire in a safe way and then jump through tables together.
1: Yeah, I'm with you. So there goes the Browns. We're prioritizing the Bills over the Browns. The Maple Leafs are out, so it's down to the Bills and Knicks. The Bills have never won before. The Bills have only experienced heartbreak. Their fan base is the best. I think the Bills is the answer.
3: No, it's the Knicks.
1: Really?
3: You have an entire city that's going to be celebrating under siege. Have you seen how they celebrate after they won a playoff series? Do you imagine how that's going to be when they win a finals? If?
1: I was not ready, D-Day, for me to open the show with this topic and talk about it, and I chose the right team. That's the answer to the question. Wow!
3: Well, so you also eliminated Canada, which I did not personally do. So for me, it's Knicks, Maple Leafs, Bills, in that order. Toronto and the Knicks are very close, because it's an entire country that are going to be going crazy.
1: Yeah. Okay. Well, there you go. We've narrowed it down, and that's how D-Day views it. Split. We're both in agreement on the Knicks, though, right? And the Bills at the top.
3: Yeah, we're in agreement on the top three, I think. Well, I guess you eliminated Canada. I didn't eliminate Canada.
1: Well, they were in the top three. We just had to narrow it down further. I still think Bills over Knicks. Oliver, split the tie. Bills or Knicks? What would be a bigger deal?
4: New York Knicks for sure.
1: Okay. Question asked, question answered. Make sure if you haven't already, you're subscribed to the podcast and to the YouTube channel, where you could write in things like Drunkle Sam did. Josh seems like he could be Canadian. You hoser. I'm not your buddy guy. I'm not your guy, friend. Make sure you're subscribed to the pod. It's been blowing up. 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We need to give a pick of some sorts for Game 3 of the Western Conference Finals that is, depending on when you're listening to this, tonight. Spurs, Thunder, Game 3, Graham's gambling 2-0 tonight. Let's see if we can hand out some more winners. Graham's gambling is next on Westwood One Sports Night.
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9: There's something I'd like to talk to you about today, something that's been circulating on the internet that's become a real problem. Deep fake videos of me endorsing products that I've never even heard of and I have no relationship with whatsoever. Let me tell you clearly, these videos are scams. They are designed to take your money. Now, a couple things you should keep in mind. If something sounds too good to be true, it probably is. When you look at these videos, if they don't seem natural, if there's something off about them, the audio or the video, it's probably AI generated. And if you come across something that does pique your interest, see if you can find evidence of it from other sources. I promise you this, if I discover something incredible that you need to know about, I'm going to talk about it somewhere that you can easily find, not on some shady social media site. I'm Dr. Sanjay Gupta, helping you live a better life.
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0: game's gambling just a bit, handing out some bets. We narrowed down the list of teams that it would be most significant if they won a title to the Knicks and the Buffalo Bills. And sure, if we're including Canada, the Toronto Maple Leafs as well. Feel pretty good about that. Todd in Wichita wants in on it. Todd, who of the three do you think would be most significant if they won? By the way, shout out to Wichita. I was talking to someone earlier today who said, I've never been to Wichita. I'm supposed to go in the next few weeks. Don't know what to expect. Expect to have your expectations exceeded. I love Wichita. It's great to spend time there. Todd, how do you answer the question, though?
1: Well, if you're narrowing it down to those three, I'd probably go with the Maple Leafs, but have a hockey player. But, yeah, the Knicks would be a big one. I was just thanking you for acknowledging parity. You know, there's so many people that like dynasties and players that win championships. But I got to look at, you know, Buffalo Sabres just got bounced from the playoffs, you know.
0: Mm-hmm.
1: That would be a big one. Philadelphia Flyers, they'd go riot. They'd go crazy in Philly.
0: They would. It's kind of crazy. The Hurricanes, I'm a Carolina Hurricanes fan, not having a great night.
1: Yeah.
0: Lost to Montreal. I almost took the night off to go to game one tonight. And the Hurricanes swept the Flyers. And when you look at the rafters of that building, what you'll notice is, man, it's been a minute since the Sixers won. It's been a minute.
1: Yeah.
0: Since the Flyers have won as well. Yeah, the Phillies and the Eagles have had success in this century, but specifically with those two franchises in that building, since the early 80s, and then in the Flyers' case, they haven't won since 75.
1: So, no, I'd love to see those different arenas, and unfortunately, you got teams like that. Some cities have won plenty of championships. The other half of Philly has won their championships. That half is not. You know, Cleveland's hurting for championships all around. It's all about fans. It's all about the fans and being satisfied. It's not about dynasties, you know. Socialism is about the only place socialism belongs, and that's in sports. It's all about the fans and being satisfied. And, you know, you got about a 30-year statute of limitations, you know, before teams like, you know, for Montreal Canadiens ought to be considered okay to win it again. But, you know, they've won plenty. You know, they've won 20.
0: Yeah, they have won 20.
1: The Yankees with the NHL. So, you know, what about Winnipeg Jets? What about Maple Leafs? What about Sabres, Flyers? You know, then you go to the NFL and you got four teams that have never even made it. Never even made it in the Super Bowl.
0: Appreciate you calling from Wichita. Good to hear from you. And I'll make the case for parity, by the way. Not just in professional sports, but in college as well. Because a lot of people dumping on the 2014 playoff model. There is a case to be made for it. We'll get to that in a second. But right now, we need to get to our bets. It's time for Graham's Gambling.
2: Sitting back, count money all day, you know.
3: It's time for Graham's Gambling. Let's make some money.
0: Shout out to 916 Umair, who writes in on the YouTube chat. I hit on your first half with the Knicks, -3.5, and your hockey. He parlayed them. See, how about this, Denton Day? I love my teams. I love the Hurricanes. I love the Baltimore Orioles. But do you know what I love more than the Hurricanes and the Orioles? Being right and making money. Canadiens +162, courtesy of our friends at DraftKings. That was a pretty penny tonight. And the Knicks, they didn't quite roll in the first half, but they covered the 3.5 number. 2-0 night for us when it comes to Graham's Gambling. So what could go wrong on Friday night? D-Day, I thought about this. I'm staying away from betting a side with Spurs Thunder. Just don't have enough information from an injury perspective. you could assume that everyone's not going to play, but then when De'Aaron Fox or Dylan Harper plays and Jalen Williams doesn't, that might sway things. If Dylan Harper's not out there and De'Aaron Fox, it's just a stay away. And the line's 1.5 in favor of San Antonio. It's just, we don't have enough information. Don't have enough information to bet it. So instead, do you feel that it's more likely that Jalen Williams is going to miss versus the other guys? Because that's how I feel, because it's a re-aggravated injury.
4: Yeah, I expect Jalen Williams to be out for at least a few games.
0: Which is why I think that means Jared McCain, especially after he hit 3 threes in the last game, over 1.5 threes at even odds, minus 101. I like that. I think it's safe. I'm going to go with Jared McCain over 1.5 threes at minus 101. And then I'm going to do something that I don't think I've ever done. Betting the run line favorite in baseball, in the regular season, certainly. I don't think I've done it, but I'm about to. I'm about to do it for Friday night. Rangers, Angels. Rangers, 1.5 favorite on the run line. I'm taking the Rangers and I'm laying a 1.5. Plus 104. Why am I doing that? The Rangers are throwing Jacob DeGrom, while the Angels are throwing Grayson Rodriguez, his second start of the year, his second start since the middle of the summer 2024. The guy has a noodle arm. The guy was shipped out for parts in the offseason. Didn't look good in his first outing. Was it your Dodgers, Oliver Shack, who crushed Grayson Rodriguez on Sunday? I think so. Don't think it's going to go any better against the Rangers. And I think the Rangers are going to get plenty of help from their pitcher. I think it's a multiple run win for the Texas Rangers. So, in review, we're going Jared McCain over 1.5 threes. And then we got the Rangers on the run line against the Angels. Plus 104 odds. That is how we roll with Graham's Gambling tonight. As promised, here is the case for the 2014 playoff model that's being discussed quite a bit in college sports this month, frankly, this entire offseason. There is a case to be made for it other than greed. You get that enough. You get the anti take quite a bit. ESPN is incentivized for it to stay at 12 or at worst 14 or 16. 24 gets laughed off, gets mocked most places. But then you see really smart people advocating for it. The ACC commissioner, Jim Phillips, and Notre Dame, and the Big 12, and the coaches themselves. And you might just dismiss it as saying, well, these are guys who are just figures that are just interested in their own access, and this is all operating out of self-interest. And maybe there is some of that, but there also is a case, and you can decide yourself whether or not you buy it or not. We've heard the anti-CFP case quite a bit, and perhaps we can maybe explore that momentarily. But the pro-playoff case is not something you do hear all that often, so we'll make that case now. This is the football case. It's about modernizing the sport. That's what 24 teams is about. And this is something you're going to hear quite a bit when this continues to be brought up. Even when it was 12 teams, even with it being 12 teams, pardon, that's where we still are. It's obvious that the current postseason structure in college football has quickly become outdated. When ESPN created the CFP a dozen years ago or so, it effectively killed bowl season. Within 2 years, Christian McCaffrey is opting out of the Sun Bowl, and that started the trend where nobody cares about those games. And that was with four teams. With 12, people cared about it less. And if you go even further than that, as they're expected to, those games are going to only matter to the point where nobody cares. They're going to matter less and less. To put it differently, ESPN once viewed that as being the destination for teams to get to bowl season because they had all those properties. And now, since it created the playoff and told everybody that the playoff is where you want to be and the playoff is all that matters, it went from being a destination to simply being television inventory. Hey, a lot of our talent takes off around the holidays, and this allows for us to just throw games on, and people will bet on them, and people love football enough that they'll watch. Turns out, when you tell the entire sport that the playoff is all that matters, after a decade or so, people are going to believe you. And that's where we're at. Conference championships are in a similar place. They're the new Sun Bowl. Like bowl games, they mattered a ton in the old structure, but today, they're a nuisance. They simply get in the way of the playoff. You have Rhett Lashley a couple years ago saying, we'd be better off telling you the entire team got COVID and they're not able to play and certainly being in than playing and having people say, if we lose, we should be bumped out. Expanding to 24 teams, not 14, not 16, it provides enough revenue for leaders in the sport to truly modernize, getting rid of conference championships, getting rid of what's left of zombie bowl season. 24 games should be enough. 24 teams should be enough to make that happen. And that's not greed. That's just business 101, and we are running a business here. If you're going to sacrifice substantial money by getting rid of conference championship games and even bowl season, you got to replace it with something. The 24-team playoff would do that. Now, the main argument you're going to hear for 24 is that it allows for the playoff structure to fully replace the previous incentive structure that was in place in college football. Now, what does that mean? That might sound like a word salad to you. It used to be, we knew this, when we fell in love with college football, it used to be you could feel good about your season when your team went 8-4 and won a bowl game. Went out on a high 8-4 season, you could feel good about that. That does not exist anymore. And the CFP is why. And we just explained. Bowl games don't matter as much because the playoff exists. So there has to be a new goal. What is that new? What is the equivalent in college football today to having an 8-4 season and feeling good about yourself going into the offseason? The new goal for many is going to be, can you make it into the college football playoff? Even if you don't have a shot at winning the title. The way that James Madison fans probably feel. The way that, you know, in other sports, we just accept it. Like some would say, it's a sign that the playoff's too big if there are teams in there that can't win the title. What sport is that the case? Other sports. The NFL. Did anyone think the Carolina Panthers could win the Super Bowl? But were Panther fans very happy to make it there for the first time since 2017? Yes. Yes, they were. And that's okay. College basketball. Does every team believe they can win it all in that tournament? No. And that's okay. Oh, but there might be blowouts. How many 16 one games are fun? Tell us about it. Please. Tell us how there's no blowouts in the NCAA basketball tournament. And we love that just fine. In college football, there needs to be the incentive structure where teams believe they can get into the playoff by having a good season. As Indiana showed everyone, revenue sharing, the portal, the expanded playoff to 12, it is spread out the talent enough to justify that more teams should be investing. And we probably should expand the playoff anymore. Because remember, when it was the BCS, and certainly when it was the 14 playoff, how many teams did you go into the season feeling like had a shot at winning it all? It was maybe 7, 8 teams? Maybe that's generous? In the 12-team model, that number's jumped. 18, 20, maybe 25 teams, you feel, might have a shot at winning the title going into the season. And that number could grow if schools believe there's real access to getting to the playoff. In Indiana, if they can do it there, other schools in the power league, in the power conferences, they might start to believe the same thing and invest. This would encourage that investment. And while there might be some negative effects for the regular season, there is a case that the pros outweigh the cons. See, with the four-team format, for example, there were a small handful of meaningful games late in the year. So while everyone wants to focus on, well, would starters be benched in Ohio State, Michigan? And we could admit that'd be an awful thing if it were to happen. Not convinced it would, but let's just, you know, welcome the argument and say, hey, that'd be terrible if it happens. Let's agree on that. Late in the year for the title run, how many games were actually meaningful in the month of November for the title race? They were just the big brands, Ohio State's game, Georgia's game, Alabama's game. What, like six of them in the final week of the season, if that? In the 12-team playoff, it showed us that while some teams might be locked in the last week, there are so many more games that matter because there will be playoff spots, more playoff spots to be had. For example, in the 14 playoff model, would we be caring so much about Miami-Pittsburgh if it wasn't a game that had playoff stakes hanging in the balance? Or BYU-UCF, or Virginia-Virginia Tech, or Notre Dame-Stanford? Of course not. And the other thing is, if teams can absorb a few losses, knowing that, they might be more incentivized to play better out-of-conference games, which would be a win for all of us. Oh, if you're not convinced that might not happen, or that would happen? Conferences now are creating revenue incentives, like payout incentives, to schools that are based on television ratings. And if that's part of your payout, the ratings you draw, yeah, you'd be more inclined to schedule better games in order to get more eyeballs, which means to get more money. So, again, it's not doomsday if you go to 24. Some will say that it is. That is the case for modernizing the sport. But where do you stand on it? 310-840-4910 if you want in. Let's take one more submission on our question of the night, though. Whether or not we have the teams, the Knicks, the Maple Leafs, the Bills. I think it's the Bills. D-Day thinks it's the Knicks, that it would be the biggest deal if they won a title. Steven in California has another team that he would suggest. Steven, who's the team you would nominate? You're the last nomination of the night.
5: Good trip. I'll be a homer. I'll be a homer. I'm out here in California. I'm still waiting for my Titans to win.
0: Oh, you're a Titans fan in California?
5: Yes, sir. Yes, sir. And then I'll just say this. 99, heartbreak. Yeah. 2008-2009 season. I don't need to explain. I can go into detail. And we got robbed.
0: Oh, you're talking about Kevin Dyson being stopped at the 1 yard line. Was it Kevin Dyson?
5: Yeah, there's that one. And then the 2008-2009 season, that was Chris Johnson's rookies.
0: Of course.
5: Yeah. And then if you clearly watch the tape against the Ravens, they purposely, he already had 75 yards. He was obliterating that Ravens defense. And then next thing you know, he's in a pileup and you see someone grab his ankle and twist it. Go watch it.
0: By the way, a trivia question for you.
5: Yeah.
0: My alma mater is the same alma mater as Chris Johnson. What school is that?
5: East Carolina.
0: Look at you. Look at the brain on you. I am an East Carolina Pirate.
5: Right when they drafted him, instead of being a regular Titans homer, I went ahead and ordered his East Carolina jersey.
0: Whoa! You got a number five Chris Johnson East Carolina jersey?
5: Yes, sir.
0: You might be the coolest caller that we've talked to.
5: I'm into talent. I recognize talent. Even those, say they're not on my team, I see talent. I go, oh man, I wish he was on our team, you know? And then the last one I'll say, it has a little bit of a mixed juice to it now since the news came out. It is when Mike Vrabel, when he ran the house and we went from being on the road all the way to one play. And that one play is if our middle linebacker does not go down, Patrick Mahomes does not go running like crazy. And we were ahead in that game and we should have went all the way to the Super Bowl.
0: I remember that vividly, and I appreciate you retelling it. Shout out to you and your big brain and to the East Carolina Pirates and to Chris Johnson. Outstanding. I'm very impressed with our callers tonight. Knowing who Patrick Pinckney was from West Virginia, or the West Virginia caller knowing who Patrick Pinckney was, and then remembering right off the top, oh yeah, Chris Johnson, first round pick, East Carolina. I think he had the fastest 40-yard dash until that was broken by John Ross. I think it was John Ross who broke it. And then did Worthy break that mark? Like, who has Xavier the fastest Worthy. 40-yard dash?
4: Worthy broke the John Ross mark. John Ross might have tied Chris Johnson, but Xavier Worthy has the fastest in the NFL.
0: Mm-hmm. Excellent stuff. So we just made the case for the 2014 playoff. What is the case against it really about? That's next on Westwood One Sports Night.
3: Remember Deshaun Watson? He's been on IR the last 19 months. And now, the front runner to be the Browns starter. But Shedeur Sanders and Dylan Gabriel are coming for the job. As always, the quarterback carousel in Cleveland is one to watch. Westwood One Sports.
6: 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It appears by its own numbers, the U.S. government seems insolvent. 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
14: You know, I watched a video the other day about kids getting landlines at home. We haven't had a landline in my house in I can't even tell you how long. But seeing these parents about my age being teleported back to their own childhoods, a simpler time before screens, was really powerful. And as for the kids, they sat and had conversations with their grandparents without multitasking or being distracted by a screen. I thought this was a great way to have kids stay in touch with family members and friends without getting sucked into the smartphone era too young. Of course, you need other people close by to hop on board as well if this is something that's going to work. Perhaps most important, I realized, these relics can be a great conversation starter with your children. You can talk about what it really means to be connected in this day and age. Things have changed a lot. I'm Dr. Sanjay Gupta, helping you live a better life.
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D-Day, we talked about the case for 24 teams for the college football playoff. How about the greatest fear?

0: comparing them, say, to Florida State, who went unbeaten in 2023 and was left out of the field because their quarterback got hurt, that's not nearly the same thing. I think Notre Dame being the first team left out validates the 12-team playoff. Doesn't expose it. So let's start there. I think 12's a good number. I don't think you need to go back to fewer. 12's a good number, and Notre Dame validates that. Ultimately, the reason why, this is the fear with the playoff, expanding to 24, is it, if you go to 24, it might dramatically change what is unique and what is special about college football. And what is unique and what is special about college football, it might be the only sport in popular American culture, only sport, where the highlight of the season is not the postseason. Would you agree with that statement, by the way? Like, when people say you got to protect the regular season, some might not understand why that's important with college football. They might say, oh, protect the regular season, this is just propaganda, whatever. I think the reason, to help people understand who might not, you have to protect the regular season in college football is because that is the highlight of the season. Like, college football, to me, D-Day, and I don't know if you would agree with this, I think what makes college football great is Ohio State, Michigan on campus in November, not Penn State playing Georgia in a sterilized NFL neutral site in January.
1: I agree.
0: That to me is the fear with expanding to 24. The fear is you are now saying, because it's so big, so elongated, that You are making the regular season games matter less, the top games at least, matter less, and you are propping up the value of the playoff. If you get to 24, can you see a scenario, D-Day, where it's still the case that the regular season is what's special versus the playoff being now the central part of the season?
2: So the way you phrased it at the end, I think, makes the question. It becomes the central part in a 24-team format. It already kind of is becoming a central part in a 12-team format. I don't think there's ever going to be a reality where some of the big games aren't important. So, like, Ohio State, Michigan, always going to be important. Auburn and Alabama, always going to be important. Texas, Oklahoma, like, whatever your personal rivalry is always going to be important, assuming that it is a massive rivalry. I do think we've already seen that you're losing some of the non-massive rivalries. Bedlam, don't get it anymore. Oregon and Oregon State doesn't seem to carry the weight that it once did when they were both in the Pac-12. So we're already losing those element of things. I think, and I've been listening, or I was reading, rather, what Tony Petitti said, and I laughed when he said, I would like Minnesota and Iowa to mean something. They can. Like, the 12-team format, those games can mean something in the 12-team format. The problem is the teams just don't win enough in the beginning of the season, so when they play in the late stage of the season, although Iowa was, like, mathematically kind of still alive potentially late in the season. But those games can still mean something if the teams just win. I think you start to reward average and not prioritize excellence the more that you expand the postseason.
0: Also, can we recognize the fact that one of the things that makes college football special, probably what centrally makes college football special, Saturdays in the fall, is simply the social element of it? Do you think a 2014 playoff is going to suddenly mean that people aren't going to want to go to their alma mater or students tailgate outside stadiums and hang out on Saturdays in the fall at football games?
2: They're still going to be there. I mean, you got an Appalachian State and a Wake Forest helmet behind you. Those fans are still at games. You know what I mean? Like, they're still going to go.
0: App State

0: fans at least are. You want to know a fun fact about Wake Forest's football stadium and Wake Forest's football footprint, shall we say? So their football stadium holds 35,000 people, a legacy Federal Credit Union stadium. It is, as far as I know, D-Day, the only FBS school where you can fit every living alum in the stadium. Wake Forest University.
1: What?
0: You can fit every living alum of Wake Forest University inside their football stadium.
2: You know what's hilarious? When I was a kid,
0: I thought Wake Forest was enrollment.
2: A big deal. And the more you tell me things about Wake Forest and their athletic program, the more I realize that they're not nearly as big of a deal as I thought they were as a kid.
0: What do you mean by that?
2: Well, because when I was growing up, I knew about Chris Paul, right? Watching college basketball. I knew about Tim Duncan. Didn't watch Tim Duncan because I was young. I knew about Jeff Teague when Jeff Teague was playing there. And because their basketball program was good, in my, like, 12-year-old mind, that meant that that school was massive.
0: Won
2: that
0: the ACC awesome. Championship in 2006.
2: Right. Like, they're having all these successes. So I'm like, this is probably a really big deal. In the year of our Lord, 2026, if you can fit all of your living alumni in a football stadium, and that football stadium does not have six digits, that's not important.
0: Well, not even all that. It's 35,000 people.
2: Like 35,000. I thought there was a much bigger deal in North Carolina, and it's clearly not.
0: Well, it's a small private school. It's 5,000 people.
2: Yeah, I didn't know that when I was 12. Yeah,
0: oh, I'm saying like today,
2: about that when I was 12?
0: You can't be a big deal if you only have 5,000 people, 5,000 students in your school?
2: No, it's like a high school. You guys don't have 5,000 kid high schools down there?
0: I graduated from a charter school, class of 69.
2: Nice.
0: And by the way, you know, Wake isn't the only ACC private school there is. You want to talk about doing well? Duke, ACC football champs, ACC men's basketball champs, ACC women's basketball champs this cycle. They kind of run things. And speaking of the Blue Devils, according to Brett Siegel, NBA insider, the Dallas Mavericks are expected to reach out to John Shire, Duke head coach, about their opening. Jason Kidd no longer the coach there. Masai Ujiri running things. John Shire expected to be a candidate for the job. He absolutely, positively should be candidates for the NBA this cycle. John Shire should. Some will push back and say, Josh. He hasn't even won a title in college basketball. What would make him deserving? There are obvious reasons with Dallas that we can talk about in a bit. But the merits of him as a coach, he has almost immediately become one of the best coaches in the country. Right away. Like, look, think about how impossible of a task it seemed like at the time to try to replace Mike Krzyzewski. One of the most iconic coaches, if not the most iconic coach ever. You want to be the guy that follows the person following the guy. You don't want to be the guy that follows the guy. No. He did. And in the four seasons that he's followed Mike Krzyzewski, he has more wins than any coach has ever had in his first four D1 seasons coaching. He has two Elite Eight appearances, a Final Four trip, three ACC championships. In order to beat him, he's lost six games the last 2 years. The game has to play out like a freaking Marvel movie. Case in point, the Final Four against Houston last year, or the UConn game, as crazy as that was in D.C. in the Elite Eight. And that doesn't even factor in the recruiting rankings. He's had the number one recruiting class or the number two recruiting class every year since taking the job. And that brings us to what might be most appealing to NBA execs. He isn't a reactionary coach. He is a forward-thinking coach. It's as forward-thinking as it gets. After taking over for Coach K, you might think, given that he played for Coach K at Duke, he might try to be Coach K. But no, personality-wise, tactically speaking, very different coach. Very different personality, too. One of the first hires that he made was hiring GM Rachel Baker. Not only was that one of the first GM hires anyone made, Baker wasn't a former coach, former player. She was a Nike rep. And obviously, outside the box hire, it's turned out pretty well for Duke. Another way he's deviated from KK, exclusively hired inside the Duke bubble. If you, in order to be a coach on his staff, you had to be a former Duke captain. Shire said, why do that? We're Duke. We can attract the smartest out there. Just because you didn't go to Duke, just doesn't mean that you are disqualified from helping us. Jay Lucas, a great example of that. Now the head coach at Miami. Evan Brads was a recent hire by John Shire. He's now the head coach at Belmont. Given how college basketball has become a 12-month-a-year sport with the portal and roster building, all that, the best coaches in that field in basketball might be coming from the college game. And that explains why Golden State apparently had interest in Todd Golden at Florida if Steve Kerr wasn't going to return. Obviously, Steve is. Don't forget, John Shire, same coach, just put together a one-of-a-kind Amazon deal to make millions of NIL money. This guy, he thinks differently. He's forward-thinking. It's almost like he went to Duke. So obviously the Mavericks make sense. John Shire was Cooper Flagg's coach at Duke. Not only Coop, though. Derek Lively is on the roster, Dukie. Marvin Bagley, he played for. He was part of the Anthony Davis trade, what went back to Dallas. Kyrie Irving went to Duke the year after Shire won the national title in 2010 with the Blue Devils. Kyrie Irving took over there for a year. Another opening, don't write off Chicago either. Shire's hometown, where he was a basketball legend. Go find Patrick Beverly talking about people in Chicago found his game, sought out his games, called him White Mike in the mid-2000s. They have the number 4 pick, which very well could be Duke star Cameron Boozer. John Shire absolutely should be a candidate for NBA jobs this cycle. He looks like a future NBA coach. Would he take a job? Don't think so. Brett Siegel even referred to that. But John Shire, every bit worthy of being considered for these jobs. 310-840-4910 if you wanted. Last caller of the night. Let's make it a good one. It's Bruce in L.A. We've made the case for and against the 2014 model. Where do you stand on it, Bruce?
1: Hey, Josh, how you doing? I just want to, just before I get to the college playoff, I just got a very fun fact about the Baltimore Orioles. The New York Yankees, in their initial season in 1901, the first American League season, their name was the Baltimore Orioles. I have a feeling you might know that, but a lot of people don't. Their name was the Baltimore Orioles in 1901 and 1902, and then in 1903, they moved to New York and became the New York Highlanders, and eventually, after about 10 years, the Yankees. I don't know if people are aware of that.
0: I love fun facts. Thank you for that.
1: Yeah, it's just a fun one for me because they've been bitter rivals for so many years. But the Yankees' original name was the Baltimore Orioles. You can look it up.
0: That's crazy. Where are you on the playoff?
1: Yeah. Okay, playoff. I enjoyed listening to what you said earlier about the playoff in that the last 2 years of the college football playoff, the expanded one, were some of the most entertaining, enjoyable college football I've ever seen, particularly Indiana's run, their annihilation of Alabama and Ohio State in the championship game and in the Big Ten championship game and Oregon. And then it was a close game against Miami, but they prevail against Miami. It's some of the most exciting stuff I've ever seen. And I initially was against going to 24 teams because I think it's just been so great the last couple of years. But when I hear you talk, I hadn't heard it before. When I hear you talk about that it's to get rid of one of the parts of the deal may be to get rid of all the bowl games, I'd be all in for it. To get rid of the bowl games and the championship games, because the conference championship games, as you said, they're just useless now. And the bowl games have been meaningless, useless, pathetic exhibition games for many, many years. I think even before the college football playoff, for most people, sure, 4 or 5 of them were important on New Year's Day, but the overwhelming majority of them meant nothing, and they were just exhibition games for diehards or whatever. And if we could get, it's embarrassing. It'd be like during the NFL playoffs last year, Cleveland was playing the Los Angeles Raiders.
0: Of 24. It sounds like now.
1: Well, if it comes along with completely getting rid of the bowl games and the championship,
0: I don't know if you're going to get rid of the bowl games completely, but you're going to get rid of the conference championship games. That seems like a non-negotiable.
1: with the exception, of course, of I think it's the final four carry the names of the top four bowl games: Orange, Rose, Cotton, and whatever the other one is, Fiesta. But that's just ceremonial. They're actually college football semifinals, so that's fine if you want to keep them for ceremonial purposes. But all the other ones are pathetic. And if that deal would come along, I would be all for 24 teams because it would just be so much cleaner. I don't need all these exhibition scores, which they are in December, cluttering up everything. I just want real games, and we'd be getting so many great playoff games under 24.
0: I hear you, Bruce.
1: 2014 playoff.
0: Appreciate you. Yeah, it's good to hear from you as always. There goes Bruce in LA. D-Day, what do you have to put this show to bed?
2: I'm going to tell you a story of a guy standing on business.
3: Spurs Thunder is living up to the hype. Series split 1-1 headed to San Antonio. Will Wemby or SGA take the edge in Game 3? We'll find out tomorrow night. Westwood One Sports.
4: 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It appears by its own numbers, the U.S. government seems insolvent. 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
11: You know, one of the weirder things I've seen on social media lately is parents feeding their babies butter, like whole sticks of butter. They swear that it helps them feel fuller after meals and get a good night's sleep, among other things. There's actually something to this. You know, butter is full of fat, which a rapidly growing infant needs, but eating butter all the time results in, quote, boxing out other important nutrients they need as well. Spokesperson for the Academy of Nutrition and Dietetics told us she recommends half a teaspoon to a teaspoon melted and then added to a puree. Or as they get older, you can drizzle oil or melted butter over cooked vegetables, she told us. We never say just give butter by itself, and it's not the only source of fat she would recommend. Avocados, hummus, fish, they are great sources of fat as well, and also great foods to introduce. I'm Dr. Sanjay Gupta, helping you live a better life.
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1: D-Day, file away SNL casts, current and past, as potentially being a free-for-all Friday topic. I didn't realize you knew ball when it came to SNL. 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Drake Toll on the way. Let's close things out by putting this show to bed.
2: We spent a lot of time talking about Canada on today's show, so it's only right that we finish talking about Canada. It's not about the country itself. It's just an event that took place in the country. A man won, Josh, a 19-year legal battle over whether or not he ran a red light. An event that took place all the way back in 2007 was settled last week. Now, the details of it are not the important part. It is more so the fact that a dude battled whether or not he ran a red light for almost 20 years. I mean, you want to talk about standing on business against the man. That is, in fact, standing on business against the man. I can't imagine what a 2007 red light ticket even costs in Canada. I mean, you got to be looking like, I don't have an inflation calculator. I don't even know what their economy was like. It couldn't have been more than like $20, right?
1: Yeah, probably. That's a pretty good calculator on your part.
2: Thank you. I'm trying to look it up. I don't know how I could look that up, but
1: yeah, I'm sure you can pretty easily. Speaking of the SNL front, I hate the way sometimes the Utes disrespect older people on the internet when it comes to like a legend like Paul McCartney. Paul McCartney performed last week on SNL, and I thought it was the coolest thing to see him on stage. He's like 85, 86, and he's still... We have a Beatle in 2026 that's playing music on television. It's great. And yet, all the comments are, oh, his voice isn't as great. Shut up. Awful. Apparently, because the Beatles made their name known in America going on in the Ed Sullivan Show in the 60s, Stephen Colbert, on his last show, decided to have Paul McCartney perform the last show on The Late Show, and then as a gesture, a kind gesture to Paul, they had Paul McCartney turn out the lights for the final time on the Ed Sullivan Theater. Now, that gives me goosebumps just thinking about it. As a lover of history, like, I love going back and finding old performances. Like, I thought when you had, I think it was the director Jackson who did the Lord of the Rings, had the old Beatles footage that was close to 50 years old, and seeing Paul McCartney try to work out Let It Be on a piano. Have you ever seen the Beatles? Were you a Beatles guy? Or have you ever seen Paul McCartney?
2: I didn't see the Beatles live, if that's what you're asking.
1: Sorry, Paul McCartney.
2: I like some of their music. I've never seen Paul McCartney live. I don't have any intention to.
1: Saw him a few years ago. It was a week before his 80th birthday. And what makes him great, what makes Springsteen great, they come from this age. Billy Joel great. None of those guys had opening acts. They get on stage and they play for 3 hours, 3.5 hours, and then they leave. And that's it. It's great. It's great. McCartney did that. I remember being amazed. Paul McCartney, a week before 80, performing for three and a half hours and crushing. And there's just something special sometimes about music, man. When a song you've heard your entire life, you have somebody performing, the guy who wrote that song, performing it for you. And it was special, like FaceTiming with my dad when he's playing Hey Jude. It's like, that guy wrote Hey Jude, and he's playing Hey Jude for you right now. And that song's going to be here long after you're gone, and we all know. We all have that connective tissue. Music works that way. Sports works that way as well. And that's why we all convene here at the Trop that is sports. Fun stuff. So, yeah, file away SNL. Maybe we could get to that on Free For All Friday. Drake Toll's on the way. This has been Westwood One Sports Night.
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14: Getting your heart broken can be really rough. It'll happen to most of us at some point in our lives. It's not just an emotional experience. It's a physical one, too. Often described as getting the wind knocked out of you, a knot in your stomach, trouble sleeping. I recently spoke about this with Dr. Yoram Yovil, a psychiatrist and neuroscientist. He was on my podcast, Chasing Life. Now, he told me heartbreak doesn't have to last forever, and while your inclination might be to withdraw, isolate, and shut down, it's often the opposite of what supports healing. One of the things that helps us the most is reconnecting to other people you love. And the reverse is also true, he said. If someone you care about is struggling, don't give up on them. You hold the power to comfort loved ones that are in deep physical or emotional distress. I'm Dr. Sanjay Gupta, helping you live a better life.

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0: question of the night with the New York Knicks. 6 wins away from an NBA championship, up 2-0 on the Cleveland Cavaliers. Is there a more significant North American title that we could see in 2026 than the New York Knicks winning a championship for the first time in 53 years? What franchise winning a title would be a bigger deal than that? 310-840-4910. Please tell us. Because in running down the list of significant titles, there are 8 teams that can make a really compelling case. And yes, the Knicks are one of them. One of the biggest brands in the sport. This is easily the answer for the NBA. Haven't won in 53 years. They have one of the more passionate fan bases. Maybe the best arena. Their management has spent more money than anybody this century. They're easily the choice in the NBA. In hockey, it's an obvious answer as well. The Toronto Maple Leafs. Hockey's king in that country. The Leafs haven't won since 1967. We're looking at 60 years next year. 60-year anniversary of their last title. You can even make a case that Canada's drought as a country altogether is in this conversation. It's not like they only have one or two teams. You're looking at more than a fifth of the sport, roughly a fifth of the sports from Canada, and you haven't won a title since 1993? That's crazy. More than 30 years, obviously. So, in hockey, it's the Leafs. In basketball, it's the Knicks. In football, there are 5 teams that we should be considering here. 5! When you think about the best fan bases in the NFL, how many fan bases do you rattle off before you get to the Bills Mafia? They come to mind immediately. And when you think of the Bills, historically and in modern history, you just think about heartache. You find heartache, Mitch. Shout out to those who love the firm. They've never won a title. 4 straight Super Bowl appearances, 4 straight losses. 18 year playoff drought. And then what? Allowing the Chiefs to tie the game in 13 seconds. Devastating playoff losses. Even losing to them on your home field. Heartbreak. That's what it's known for. Think about how crazy it's going to be. You think jumping through tables is crazy now and setting them on fire? How do you celebrate a Super Bowl? The Vikings. The Browns. They belong in similar categories. Never having won the Super Bowl. The New York Jets. Their fans. A lot of those. You're talking about the longest playoff drought in the league right now. Haven't been to the playoffs since 2010. No Super Bowl wins. No Super Bowl appearances since Joe Namath upsetting the Baltimore Colts in Super Bowl III. Earl Morrill and Don Shula unable to finish the job for Baltimore. And let's not forget about the Detroit Lions, who have never even made it to a Super Bowl. Same goes for the Cleveland Browns. Just think about those fan bases. How they might react if they were able to get to the game, let alone win it. But you tell us, what franchise winning a title would be the biggest deal? 310-840-4910. We'll field some of those submissions in just a second. Speaking of the Detroit Lions, though, Jack Campbell signs a long-term extension with Detroit today. All-pro linebacker, 4-year contract, $81 million. This is the latest scouting win by Lions GM Brad Holmes. Jack Campbell, the latest scouting win. Brad Holmes' first two drafts as the Lions GM, 21 and 22, better than anybody in the sport. In 21, the Lions selected Penei Sewell in round 1, Aleem McNeil, the D lineman, round 3, Amon St. Brown in round 4. Three second contract starters. That's a hell of a draft. 22, Detroit found three more contributors. Aiden Hutchinson in the top 5, Jameson Williams, Malcolm Rodriguez mid rounds at linebacker. It's so annoying. It's obnoxious when teams grade drafts or when media outlets grade drafts a week, a day after they happen. What you should do, kind of like the Oscars should do this, give it 4 or 5 years. Let it incubate. And then look at what's most influential, and then you can kind of look back at who did well, who didn't. But nobody takes the time to do that. When you look at the Lions, nobody did better than the Lions. Maybe the Eagles, and we saw how the Eagles have performed in recent years. Brad Holmes deserves an A++ with how he approached the draft. And that brings us to Jack Campbell and the 2023 draft class. Detroit's first three picks in that draft were Jahmyr Gibbs, Jack Campbell, Sam Laporta. And Campbell was seen going into this past season as the bust of those picks. But he had the breakout season. He led the Lions in tackles. The Lions were top 3 in sacks. He had 5 of them. That's a lot for a linebacker. And now he gets paid as a result. That defense, it should remain strong, and Jack Campbell is a key piece in it. But at the same time, it really makes you shake your head at the Lions' missed opportunities in 2023 and 2024. You've drafted all that talent. That is the lifeblood of an organization. When you draft Jack Campbell, and you draft Sam Laporta, and Jahmyr Gibbs, and Malcolm Rodriguez, and Jameson Williams, and Aiden Hutchinson, and Amon St. Brown, and Aleem McNeil, and Penei Sewell, in a 3-year span, you are ready to go right now. In 2023, they blew it. They're leading in the NFC Championship game by a ton. San Francisco rallies back after that failed fourth down attempt. You fall a game short of making your first Super Bowl appearance. 2024, you go 15-2 in the regular season. Number one seed. And then coming off the bye, you lose your home game to the Washington Commanders. It's hard to imagine that they get closer than they did those two seasons. And it's a lesson as well and how quickly windows can close in the NFL. Jack Campbell, the latest scouting win for Brad Holmes. All those drafts they had, excellent drafts. And they had their opportunities in 23 and 24, just weren't able to get it done. But good on Detroit for extending another homegrown player that looks like a winner for that organization. 310-840-4910 if you want in. Let's go to Jason, who's in Wisconsin. Jason, does your location tip off at all what you might view to be the most significant title that we haven't seen, in a very long time or perhaps ever?
1: Yeah, the Brewers, dude. You left the Brewers off your list. How could you leave the Brewers off your list?
0: Let me think about that. They haven't won before, right? So that's meaningful, but it's, you know, the Brewers, they don't really spend ever. So like, it's not exactly who, like the Arizona Cardinals haven't won since 1947, but when the Cardinals have terrible ownership and they don't try and they don't have a great fan base, I don't know how significant that is. I hope Milwaukee does. I'm an Orioles fan. I root for teams that might have suspect ownership that, you know, you want to see the small guy win. But just because you haven't won in a while, I don't know if that's exactly the prerequisite. It's a combination of brand, investment, relevance, and longevity. And you're right. Milwaukee has the longevity, but I don't know if they have the other things.
1: Hey, I got a quiz question for you. Do you know where the Orioles came from?
0: Were they in Milwaukee?
1: They were in Milwaukee.
0: How about that? So I guess we have alignment on that front. And, you know, I appreciate you coming in strong, like a Jacob Mizorowski fastball. That's how I view this call. I think that's what you did. Wasn't off speed. Only 104. Excellent stuff. 310-840-4910. Let's go to Patrick, who is in Columbus. Patrick, what would be your nominee, the biggest title we could see in North American sports? We mentioned North America because of Toronto and Canada. That applies. But then you also have all these other options as well. Where are you going, Patrick?
2: I see, we just lived through a successful ending of a drought. And this, I'm going to go a little bit more global on this one, where for 22 long years, Arsenal has been the laughingstock of world soccer. And finally, after bottle job after bottle job after bottle job, we finally trusted the process and got over to the line. And we were the laughingstock for so many years. So many years we were the laughingstock.
0: How did you celebrate? How did you celebrate?
2: Oh, I mean, my boss had to set me off to the side because I was screaming watching the game out of watching City lose in the office. I have friends that live in North London, and the amount of people that went straight to that stadium and celebrated all damn night. Players didn't go to bed until 6 a.m. They were at the stadium celebrating. After 22 long years, I cannot wait to see what one of these long-term American sports teams had to offer. So it's a good feeling, and it's a good example on the finish line that we could that some of these teams can have.
0: I feel good for a lot of my friends who like Arsenal, like yourself. Appreciate the call. Shout out to the voice of the Orioles, who's one of the nicest people, Kevin Brown, who is an Arsenal fan. A lot of people who follow the Orioles, Arsenal people, it turns out. So shout out to you, and shout out to that drought ending. How about Jacob, who's in New York, of all places? I think so. Jacob, you're calling from New York.
3: I'm in Atlanta. I'm in ATL right now.
0: Okay. So do you think the Knicks are the answer in terms of the most significant title we can see?
3: No, I believe with all my heart the most significant title would be the Giants, and here's why. Okay, not only is it the number one sport in America.
0: 15 years. Oh, you're talking San Francisco Giants? Well, no, they won three.
3: I'm talking about the New York Giants. Now, don't get
0: why
3: me wrong.
0: Is that I'll more significant than all the than the Bills who have never won, or the Lions, or we've seen the Giants.
3: The Giants are the only team. The Giants are the only team four consecutive decades, the 80s, the 90s, the aughts, and the teens, to win at least one Super Bowl. Okay, and I hate the Patriots so much. You know what I'm saying?
0: That would be more significant than the Jets winning. It's the Jets.
3: The Knicks will be way more significant than the Jets winning. Matter of fact,
0: No. I'm talking about the Jets versus the Giants. A Jet championship might lead New York into chaos, make it look like the 70s all over again. The Giants?
3: That's what they expect to do. Might lead to like a post-apocalyptic war zone, man.
0: Well, that's what I'm talking about.
3: To win the title. I would rather the Knicks win the title. I'd rather the Hawks, who don't deserve it, win the title than the Jets. The Jets have the longest playoff drought in all of North American professional sports, my brother. And before you let me go, I just want to say one thing. Yeah. Positive called me himself and told me I need to call you because your show is awesome. I've been listening to you. And Mr. Positive called me and said, yo, Jake, you need to call Josh Graham because that man has good sports knowledge. I just want you to know that, man, and I'm praying for his mom, Judith, man. And I love you, dog.
0: Well, thank you for calling in. Yeah, if you drop Mr. Positive's name to Oliver, that moves you to the front of the line. That's not actually true, but if that makes you feel better, you can. Shout out to Mr. Positive, and shout out to you if you're a first-time phone caller there. 310-840-4910. Let's go to Bob, who's in Michigan. See, I'm interested in what you think about the window Lions. We were talking about the Jack Campbell hire the extension, and Brad Holmes, how he's been doing as the GM, by the way, NCANT grad Brad Holmes. Not far down the road. He's in Greensboro, North Carolina. That's where NCANT is located. How do you feel about the Lions window? How do you feel about the Jack Campbell signing? How do you feel about Brad Holmes?
4: I feel Brad Holmes, since he's had that job, has been the best GM in football, and he's proved it again and again. But he's the most criticized by your sister station, the Detroit Media, is your partner on this network.
0: Well, and, damn them. Get them out of here.
4: They got a cute name, like the fan club or something. And,
0: yeah.
4: And I'm glad they did right by Campbell. You know, 2 years ago, all the defense was injured. Everybody except Campbell. And it looked like he was playing bull in the ring. And he was very effective, and they happened to win 52 games. I mean, I'm sorry, you know what I mean. And so I'm glad they're taking care of him. It's nice. A lot of times athletes are always chasing the last year's dollar. Pay him in advance, Show them you're committed. So I feel good about that. But I think the Lions were so close, they were not allowed to not make it. And that in the playoffs with Washington, I thought Ben Johnson was getting a little too cute. And I think I said back then, I said, oh, man, he's auditioning for the Cowboys job. And sure enough, we lost. He had brilliant ideas like having Jameson Williams roll out and throw into double coverage the guy who's been suspended for illegal gambling. Throw an interception late in the game. I'm not saying nothing.
0: All right, yeah. I appreciate you, by the way. Denton, you're making Denton smile ear to ear. You know? Do you just like this game being brought up every now and then? Washington.
5: I thought Ben Johnson was
0: Detroit.
5: Awesome in that game. I think you should have had Jameson Williams throw it more. It was a great throw by him. Probably the best of his career.
0: Did it throw enough? That stance might require some hubris. And while we're talking about hubris, there is one conference in college football that's really been displaying that trait, shall we say, this spring. And that, in addition to more of your submissions of what sports franchise winning a title would be the biggest deal, 310-840-4910. Next on Westwood One Sports Night.
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18: A better life with Dr. Sanjay Gupta.
19: In recent years, scientists have really dialed up the urgency to understand PFAS, sometimes referred to as forever chemicals because of how long they take to break down. The latest study found these chemicals may be aging men in their 50s and 60s a bit faster than men who are younger or older or women of any age. Experts we talked to said the accumulation of PFAS may lower testosterone levels in men, impair sperm quality, and increase risks of testicular and kidney cancer. Women, it seems, just seem to be able to clear PFAS faster. Now, whether you're a man or a woman, trying to limit your exposure is a great idea. Three ways to do that. Filter your drinking water. Don't use non-stick cookware like Teflon, and avoid fast food packaging, which are sometimes coated with these chemicals. I'm Dr. Sanjay Gupta, helping you live a better life.
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0: is Westwood One Sports Night. Here's Josh Graham.
1: Oliver's all over it tonight. Did you choose these bumps, Oliver? This is Jenny Was a Friend of Mine by The Killers. You had Tongue Tied a little bit earlier on by Group Love. All over it, you are. But you're not taking credit for it because this was not... You have like a... Is this just a pool of songs that you're picking between? I simply have to know. Yeah, it is. Okay. So, no credit to you. Credit to whoever pulled some of The Killers and not doing Mr. Brightside. Most overrated song ever. Not even a top five Killer song. Mr. Brightside. Get out of here. 310-840-4910. Here is the question that we're asking. With the Knicks in mind, we're up 2-0 in the Eastern Conference Finals. What franchise winning a title would be the biggest deal in North American sports? Who would it be? You can make the case it's the Knicks. Donald in New Orleans would not make that case, though. Donald, who is top of mind for you?
2: Y'all missing one team who was great in the 1970s, y'all. The Pittsburgh Pirates is nothing more than a Triple A team now.
1: I'm an Orioles fan. Do we have to bring up the 79 World Series? Do we really have to do that?
2: No.
1: I don't think we...
2: But since Barry Bonds left, we haven't won... We haven't been out of the seven.
1: Hey, I like your team this year. This is a fun Pirates team, and Paul Skeens is a 2.4 ERA. They look good.
2: After Paul Skeens, after Lee, like Derek Cole and James and Tyon, as I'm saying, we just a Triple A team.
1: Hey, don't count them off this year. You're a couple games over 500 this year. I like the Pirates this year. I believe. Have a little belief, Donald.
2: I hope at the 29 DBW to sign Paul Skeens to a long term. Then we can talk about the Pirates.
1: That would be pretty cool.
2: If we keep Paul Skeens, you got it.
1: I like that. Thanks for the call from New Orleans. It's good to hear from you, Don. Hope you'll give us a shout back. There goes Don in New Orleans. That is SEC country, New Orleans, no doubt. What we've seen this spring is pure hubris from the Southeastern Conference. On full display, hubris is the right word. It's exactly what it is. Lane Kiffin. If you didn't think him last week in Variety... Or Vanity Fair, pardon, talking about the Confederate flag and the history of that at Ole Miss, then jumping to LSU that doesn't have the greatest history when it comes to relations with people of color. Hey, how about you look up the origins of Mike the Tiger and all of that? Probably isn't the greatest place. It's not like you're at Berkeley, Lane Kiffin. If that wasn't great enough, he went on Pardon My Take and was talking about the Big Ten winning the last three national championships. SEC coaches, they are crashing out about this. And here was Lane offering his explanation for why the Big Ten is atop college football right now.
3: There's a lot into that. I think it's set up in a good way for the top heavy teams there right now. I think now, and it's going to get better. We're going to 9 games, and our bottom is harder than theirs. Okay, and our bottom stadiums, you know, are harder than theirs. So we're going to beat each other up more, and they're going to sit up there and have 2-3 hard games a year, you know. And so their top teams and our top teams, when they go to the playoffs, okay, they're in better shape.
1: Yeah. So here's what SEC football coaches do.

0: for the conference to make that case for decades, explaining their dominance. But then, when the Big Ten wins three in a row, say, well, it's so tough that we get beaten up throughout the year, and they're not as beaten up, and so we don't win at the end. It can't be both, right?
1: I mean, it can. They're going to make it that. It's because they're hiding from the fact that they won all those championships because they were paying players and nobody else was paying players. That's the real reason. But they can't say that.
0: Oh, they can, though. They can, though. Even indirectly. Can we hear from Kirby Smart? Kirby Smart was on that first round podcast show like early, a few weeks ago. And Kirby kind of said the quiet part out loud while crashing out while the Big Ten, talking about while the Big Ten was on top.
2: Disparity was so great that it was like you couldn't mess it up. You'd win regardless. And now it's like, okay, it's more even. It's just been three in a row.
3: But it's crazy. Like when you were over here as a defensive coordinator, you would not have taken the Indiana job under any circumstances.
2: No, probably not.
3: There is no way they would have pried you away from Tuscaloosa. You were waiting for a better job than that.
2: I agree with that.
3: And now it's a national championship program. So it just shows you how quickly things can change in this landscape.
2: That's true. It can change quick. But that doesn't explain why the Big
3: Ten. No, I agree with you.
2: That doesn't explain why the Big Ten has been able to do that. And that's just, you know, I have so much respect for them. I'm like, are they better coaches than us? Are they? And that's what I argue.
0: You see, D-Day, schools suddenly got money. Schools have NIL. Everybody's got money now. What is the inference there, D-Day? What is he saying quietly there when he says, everyone's got money now? As if to say, doesn't that suggest that somebody had money before when maybe you weren't supposed to be handing out money?
1: You know, it's interesting. You and I hear the same clip, and we hear the same general premise of what he's saying, but I think we're hearing it very differently because what I heard Kirby Smart to say is that it's a lot more difficult to coach when everyone's talented. It's really easy to coach when we have all the talent, but now that the playing field is balanced, some of our coaches aren't as good as we thought they were.
0: Ooh, see? This is why you're you. Because that is an interesting piece. The SEC is in full existential crisis mode right now. They're like the dad in their 40s. Maybe on their second marriage or divorced, and then buys a Porsche. That's the SEC right now. Where you are not running things currently. You're not even close to running things. The SEC not only hasn't won a title in the last 3 years, something that hasn't happened in a quarter century. In the sport, three straight years, the SEC not winning a title. They haven't even made the SEC championship game. Haven't even made the SEC champion, or pardon, the national championship game. How crazy is that? Not winning it, that might just be a random outlier. Not even getting to the championship game in three straight years? You're not close. You're not close right now. You got boat raced, Alabama, by Indiana. Boat raced. Georgia didn't even... Did Georgia make it to the semifinal? Was Georgia... No, it was Miami and Ole Miss in the semifinal. So, I mean, Kirby didn't even get to the semifinal. Not even close, the SEC right now. Hubris. That's the only thing at the root of it. The SEC media machine, it's going to continue to roll and pretend that they're running sports. But the Big Ten has won the last three national championships with three different teams. And won, to boot, the men's basketball and women's basketball national titles as well earlier this year. It's the Big Ten's world. We just happen to be living in it right now.

0: Getting to hockey. D-Day, gonna be honest with you. I almost took tonight off. I almost took tonight off to go to Canes Habs Game 1 in Raleigh. I wanted to... You would like D-Day going to a Hurricanes game. Are you a Caps fan? Do you care about hockey all that much?
1: Yeah. Yeah, I'm a big Caps guy. I've been to multiple playoff games, and I took a day off of work on a deadline day at a weekly newspaper to go to their parade in 2018.
0: Dude... Let's hope with schedules aligning, you can come up for a regular season Caps-Canes game. And I'll tell you why. Because if you like hockey and you like college football, the Carolina Hurricanes are the team for you. Because most of these hockey teams are from big cities. You got them in the Northeast, and usually they're located in arenas that also host NBA teams, and it's in a city. So parking can be a bit of a challenge. You're in the middle of the city in an arena. The Carolina Hurricanes, they are right next door, D-Day, to NC State's football stadium, Carter Finley Stadium in Raleigh, North Carolina. The building holds 18,000. There are 20,000 parking spots. And what do they do with it? Tailgate. The way that you tailgate for a college football game, Carolina Hurricanes fans are sitting there 2-3 hours before the game on a game day, even in the regular season. Bed of a truck, put a swimming pool in it. Like, put like an inflatable swimming pool, put some beer in it. Playing hockey right outside, set up some nets. Just hanging out. Cooking some barbecue. Tons of barbecue options in the arena, too. D-Day, I think this might be your speed. Especially if the Caps visit Raleigh. Well, they will. That might be a fun time. That might be a fun hang. Ryan McGee wrote the story for ESPN. It was on their main feed today. Talking about the tailgating experience of Carolina Hurricanes hockey games. It's different. And I don't know. You love college football. Are you a tailgating guy? Is that something you like doing as well?
1: Generally, if it's free, that might be the very very small time where I flex, hey, I'm on national radio. If you want to give me some free brisket, you know, some free, I don't know what kind of barbecue you guys do down there. Some free vinegar-based, I don't know.
0: Yeah, vinegar-based.
1: You give me some free like, that stuff.
0: Some sauce-based. Yeah, it's, hey, man. Linnell gave me the nickname the Kang of North Kakalaki. You come down here, man. We got you.
1: You got to take barbecue. Him down there. He's the one that don't like hockey. I played hockey. He's the one that don't like hockey.
0: Couple of weeks, he says he's going to come down and hang out in North Carolina. I don't know what we'll get into. I don't know if I'll make it into his itinerary with the ladies, plural, that Linnell's trying to holler at. It's his words, not mine.
1: I mean, don't take this the wrong way, but I get it. You know what I mean?
0: I do know what you mean. There was a headline in the NBA this week that should be a bigger deal than how it's being reacted to currently. There's a college coach that might be a strong candidate for filling an NBA job, and it's a big deal, and it's next.
2: Aaron Rodgers says this season is his last.
3: Yes, this is it. Yeah.
2: Will Rodgers go out like John Elway and Peyton Manning did with a Lombardi trophy in his hands? Westwood One Sports.
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16: You and I have never met, but I'm willing to bet that there is something you would like to do, but you feel like you can't, that it's too hard, that you don't deserve it. A colleague of mine recently told me about this new book called Brave Shift, 30 Mindset Changes to Transform Your Life. It's written by a woman named Michelle Carrer. Carrer says the one thing most people forget when they set a goal is to attach a reason to it. Having that reason is big, because when you don't want to do something that's necessary to reach your goal, you can go back to your reason to find the motivation you need. Try to frame your goal as something you want to achieve, as opposed to being a bad part of yourself that you want to change. That will make you more likely to succeed, as will asking for help. All of us need it, and it makes people feel good to help you achieve your goals. I'm Dr. Sanjay Gupta, helping you live a better life.
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1: We'll circle back to our question of the show tonight. With the Knicks in mind, what franchise winning a title would be the biggest deal? 310-840-4910. But first, we need to react to the big news that perhaps you might not have noticed at all in the NBA. At the start of the week, Masai Ujiri fired Jason Kidd. Jason Kidd is no longer the Dallas Mavericks head coach. Brett Siegel, NBA insider, reports that John Shire is expected to get a phone call from the Dallas Mavericks about their head coaching opening. And this should make all the sense in the world to anybody who pays attention. John Shire, Duke head coach. John Shire absolutely should be a candidate for NBA jobs this cycle. The Dallas Mavericks, obviously, we could talk about them and that specific fit in a second, but what's most important here, even though John Shire hasn't won a title, he's almost immediately become one of the best coaches in the country. He is one of the best coaches in college basketball. He is a guy that has, frankly, done the impossible. You know the expression, you never want to be the guy that follows the guy. You want to be the guy that follows the guy, following the guy. How about following the most iconic college basketball coach ever, who's won more games in men's Division I basketball in history? Following Coach K. How about doing that and winning more games than any coach ever has in his first four seasons as a D1 coach? That's what John Shire's done in 4 years. In those four seasons, two Elite Eight appearances, one Final Four trip, three ACC tournament titles. In order to beat John Shire, the last two seasons he's lost six games. All of them are close. They play out like Marvel movies. Case in point, the Final Four loss to Houston, the Elite Eight loss to UConn. And that doesn't even factor in recruiting, where he's had the number one or number two recruiting class every year since taking the job. Which brings us to what should be most appealing to NBA execs. John Shire isn't a reactionary coach. He is as forward-thinking as it gets. After taking over for Coach K, there would be this temptation to be like Coach K. He was your coach, after all. You assisted for him. You saw the success he had. Why not just try to do what he did? John Shire's run his own race. Different personality, different tactics. One of his first hires was GM Rachel Baker. Not only was he one of the first to hire a GM in college basketball, a trend that everybody has since followed, Baker wasn't a former coach or a former executive or a former player. She was a Nike rep. It was an outside-the-box hire that has worked out, to say the very least. Another way he's deviated from KK, exclusively hired former Duke players on his staff. Former Duke captains, even. John Shire said, why limit the scope? We're Duke. Let's get the best, smartest people to be on staff. One of his first hires, Jay Lucas, turned out to be a pretty good hire. In his first year at Miami, he was hired away from Duke, nearly won the ACC Coach of the Year. He did a tremendous job. Evan Brads was an assistant he hired. Now the head coach at Belmont. Given how college has become a 12-month-per-year sport, for the head coach at least, the best coaches in that field might be the best college basketball, or they might be the best basketball coaches, period, to hire. Which explains why Golden State was reportedly interested in Florida's Todd Golden before Steve Kerr ultimately was brought back. Think about it. All the effort you have to put forth to be a college coach 12 months out of the year? When you go to the NBA, you make similar amounts of money. It could feel like having a weighted vest lifted from your shoulders. So getting into the specific fit with the Dallas Mavericks, obviously the Mavs make a ton of sense. John Shire was Cooper Flagg's coach at Duke, but it's not only Coop. Derek Lively was one of Shire's. Marvin Bagley was part of that Anthony Davis trade. Kyrie Irving, he went to Duke the year after Shire won the national championship in 2010. Here's another opening you might see his name brought up. Don't write off the Chicago Bulls, who are looking for their next coach. This is Shire's hometown. Remember Pat Beverly went viral last year saying that, man, people worship John Shire. When he played, the city of Chicago showed up. He was White Mike. That's what he was referred to in the city of Chicago. Basketball legend there. Chicago has the number 4 pick. Very well could be Cam Boozer in that spot. John Shire absolutely is going to be considered to be an NBA head coach. If it's not this cycle, it's going to be in the future because he is the coach that the rest of the country is reacting to. And think about how crazy it is for him to have this level of success recruiting and on court success following the legend that Coach K was. The impossible task of having to follow that. And he has done so seamlessly. And then he hires a GM. And then he hires the smartest people that ever teams are trying to hire. And other teams are now trying to follow the template. And he doesn't ever lose in blowouts. And the games always have to be crazy just to lose a basketball game. And we didn't even talk about the Amazon deal that he helped orchestrate, generating millions more of NIL dollars. John Shire has the game figured out. And that's the type of guy. It's almost like he went to a school like Duke. Pretty smart. Guy's a winner. Absolutely should be a candidate for jobs this cycle. The Mavs make sense. The Bulls make sense. And others might make sense, but those are just the two that he might honestly consider. Don't know if he would even consider these two, but those are two that he might look at and say, yeah, gotta seriously consider those. D-Day, how pumped would a Mavs fan be? What would be the reaction of a Mavericks fan if John Shire is hired to be the head coach, hypothetically speaking?
2: I mean, I would imagine they would be happy just because there's a connection with him and Cooper Flagg.
1: I just love outside the box thinking.
2: There's also no like hot shot up and coming young coach.
1: Yeah, that was the strange part about the front end of the Brett Siegel report. So Brett Siegel reported Spurs assistant Sean Sweeney is expected to draw serious interest from the Mavs after they parted ways with Jason Kidd. Dallas is also expected to reach out to John Shire. He's committed to his current position, sources say. So they're framing it as if Sweeney is the guy. Oh, that's the one that they want more than anybody else. He did follow up saying Masai Ujiri and the Mavs expected to conduct a wide array of interviews and consider multiple candidates over the next few weeks. Dallas' goal is to lock in their new coach before the NBA draft. The Mavs want a young team, want to be a young team building around Cooper Flagg.
2: How out of the box do you want to get?
1: Oh, let's do it. That's the beauty of this format. It's late at night, fire off.
2: What's David Blatt up to? Remember that out of the box hire?
1: David Blatt?
2: I mean, J.J. Redick was coaching U8 or U9. I don't know how old his kids are. He was coaching like U9 AAU team. Jeff Teague got an AAU team. What's Jeff Teague up to? Can Jeff Teague coach the Dallas Mavericks and podcast?
1: does David Blatt even coach anymore? Like, and if he does, is it's definitely probably not in America.
2: He was there.
1: How about
2: Dirk? On the sideline, but he didn't coach much in the NBA.
1: How about Dirk?
2: That Amazon money pays well, bro. You ain't got to travel as much.
1: If we're getting crazy outside the box hire, how about Coach K?
2: You think Coach K would let Shire leave?
1: I mean, what do you think happens?
2: He ties him up.
1: I mean, K does have an office in the building still.
2: I know. He's still there. I imagine it's one of those things. Like, remember when Mike Vrabel didn't want to take the Patriots job in a way of honoring Bill Belichick? So they did the one-year bit with somebody else. They fired him. And then he's like, yeah, I'll gladly take it now. I just didn't want to follow Bill. Maybe there's a respect thing there with Shire where he's like, I can't. Coach K gifted me this job. Not to say he's not deserving of it, but he gifted me. He held out. He was the hand-picked selection. I don't want to just turn my back on him and leave.
1: And not even that. Ian O'Connor reported in the book Coach K that's on my wall up here somewhere that the school wanted Tommy Amaker, and Kay called Amaker telling him to turn it down so John could be the guy. So the school didn't even want John. Coach K is the reason that John's there.
2: You also
1: so that
2: can't
1: is an
2: quit
1: interesting
2: after the way their season ended.
1: Way to put it. Coming up, how the stars are aligning for the New York Knicks to, yes, potentially win it all. This is Westwood One Sports Night.
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10: A better life with Dr. Sanjay Gupta.
11: You know, I watched a video the other day about kids getting landlines at home. We haven't had a landline in my house in I can't even tell you how long. But seeing these parents about my age being teleported back to their own childhoods, a simpler time before screens, was really powerful. And as for the kids, they sat and had conversations with their grandparents without multitasking or being distracted by a screen. I thought this was a great way to have kids stay in touch with family members and friends without getting sucked into the smartphone era too young. Of course, you need other people close by to hop on board as well if this is something that's going to work. Perhaps most important, I realized, these relics can be a great conversation starter with your children. You can talk about what it really means to be connected in this day and age. Things have changed a lot. I'm Dr. Sanjay Gupta, helping you live a better life.
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0: Yes, it is Westwood One Sports Night, where yours truly is a diehard Carolina Hurricanes fan, which means yours truly is also very disappointed after their Game 1 loss in the Eastern Conference Finals. But those are not the Eastern Finals we're talking about right now. The New York Knicks. Go, New York! Go, New York! Go! Cruised to a 109-93 win over the Cleveland Cavaliers in tonight's Game 2, taking a 2-0 lead in the Eastern Conference Finals. And the stars are aligning. Not talking about Timothy Chalamet and Ben Stiller and... don't know why Steve Levy got a lot of looks courtside in his starter jacket, but he did. Not talking about the courtside stars and the celebrities that are arriving at the arena. The stars are aligning for the Knicks to potentially end their 53-year NBA Finals drought this year. And that's not a stretch. Just look at their current path to get to this point. They drew Philly in round one, or pardon, round two, rather than getting the Boston Celtics. With Jason Tatum in the lineup, the Celtics entered the postseason as favorites to win the East. You don't get them in round two. You then get the Cleveland Cavaliers, rather than getting the top-seeded Detroit Pistons. Regardless of how you feel about how legit or fraudulent Detroit was, that's good fortune if you're the Knicks. And this is a franchise that's not accustomed to experiencing good fortune. Instead, it's almost exclusively heartbreak. Can't get to the star to choose the Knicks, whether it's KD or LeBron or fill in the blank. Bad ownership, bad headlines. No finals appearances this century, despite spending more than everybody else. They certainly aren't accustomed to winning nine straight playoff games, including a 51-point closeout win on the road in Atlanta, or erasing a 22-point fourth-quarter deficit in Game 1 of these conference finals. The Knicks tonight, they pulled away in the third quarter. It was close at halftime, but then just went on a run and never relinquished the lead. It never really felt in doubt. But looking ahead to what's next, this series looks like it's going to be quick work. The Spurs and Thunder, they might be shorthanded. All this talk about, well, Spurs-Thunder, that's actually the NBA Finals. Knicks facing either of these teams, they don't really have much of a shot. But then injuries happen. San Antonio, been without De'Aaron Fox. We don't quite know when he's going to come back. Oh, he's listed as questionable. Got it. Well, he's been listed as questionable the last couple games. Now Dylan Harper is listed as questionable. But the injury he had in Game 2. You see how limited the Spurs looked without both those guys in the lineup? Steph Castle's having to handle the ball more often, and he has 20 turnovers in two games. That's not what you want. That's not ideal. Having to run zone against OKC shooters to hide Jordan McLaughlin, you're not. That's not ideal either. The Spurs limited with those guys out of the lineup. OKC lost Jalen Williams, J-Dub, in Game 2, re-aggravating the same hamstring that kept him out for long portions of the regular season. The reporting today says he's day-to-day. Even though that's the case and the Thunder have depth, that's a blow. We don't know when he's going to be back. Hamstrings linger. If he does return, is he going to be able to give you much? If the Western champ is shorthanded in a final setting, that could go a long way in evening this playing field. Because, knock on wood, the Knicks, they've avoided the injury bug almost completely. They have nobody, absolutely nobody, on their injury report right now, which is a little lucky considering their best player is a smaller guard. And generally, it's smaller guards that get run down, get worn down, as the playoffs go on. But the reason that hasn't happened is because, yes, the Knicks swept their second-round series. That allowed for 9 days of rest in between the second and third rounds. if the Knicks make quick work of the Cavs, they should get another rest advantage. If they win this series in 4 or 5, we know Spurs Thunder is going to go 6 or 7. So that might be another advantage for the New York Knicks. The stars, they're starting to align in the New York Knicks' favor, which prompts this question. What franchise winning a title would be the biggest deal in North American sports? The way that the Red Sox snapping their 84-year drought was. The way the Chicago Cubs doing the same. The way it kind of felt like with the Dodgers when they had it won since the 80s, when they won in 2020. Like that type of drought. What would be the biggest deal? What title is out there that would melt the internet, melt the sports world, the way that the Knicks winning the title might? That might be the answer. Is it? 310-840-4910 if you want in. 310-840-4910. That is your ticket to the program. That's the question that we're asking here. Getting to, no, we're not talking about the Carolina Hurricanes, D-Day. Not doing it. No, we're not talking about how Jacob Slavin from Team USA said that he gave the game to the Montreal Canadiens and how the Canes started out rusty. In fact, do we have this sound of Donovan Mitchell tonight? He was posed the question about lack of rest. The Carolina Hurricanes, they had the longest layoff in over 100 years of NHL postseason hockey since 1919. They had 12 days off in between games, and they're down 4-1, 14 minutes in. That obviously seemed to have an effect. Donovan Mitchell, see, the Cavs were coming off a 7-game series, and they had a 7-game series in round one facing a Knicks team that was off 9 days rest, fell apart in the fourth quarter, and then tonight, Donovan Mitchell doesn't see the correlation, though.
1: We're not tired. We're not tired. We're ready to go for game 3.
0: Yeah. Not buying it. 310-840-4910. So we're not talking about the Carolina Hurricanes. Instead, we're giving a shout out to our friends in Los Angeles. It's great for us to be on in the city of Angels, especially as we have news from LA. And that is Matthew Stafford landing a 1-year, $55 million contract extension that has him on the books for 2027. There was a lot of speculation that this year might be his last with the Rams. Maybe that's not the case. And that's okay, by the way. Some are going to frame this as being a surprise. It should not be viewed that way. Nothing about this is really all that surprising. But you're going to have folks say, well, look at McVay's reaction the night that they drafted Ty Simpson with the 13th pick. And now, Matt, clearly there's a riff, there's a tiffy between Stafford and Sean McVay and that camp versus Les Snead, and he wants Ty Simpson to be the quarterback sooner. Ty Simpson, they're completely fine if he's the quarterback next year being 27, or if it's 2028. They're not rushing Matthew Stafford out the door. Right now, the LA Rams are probably the best team in the NFL, pound for pound. Matthew Stafford is coming off winning the bleeping MVP award. So it would be fair to say he's probably going to play a couple more seasons, not just one more season. And by the way, that still makes the pick completely fine, taking Ty Simpson. Developing him, having him in your building, understanding the offense, learning from Matthew Stafford. Oh, if he was really worth the pick he was taking, he'd play sooner than that. It can't be both. Sure it can't. Aaron Rodgers sat how many years? Jordan Love sat multiple years. We can go down the list as far as you like and find several examples where that's been the case. But it's good to feel good at that position. And the other piece is, if you really like Ty Simpson and you think you have a really good roster, it doesn't hurt investing in the most important position should an injury happen. This guy is one snap away from being on the field and playing for you. And if you like him, then you don't feel as bad about the idea of potentially your 39-year-old quarterback breaking down in his year 39 season or his year 40 season. So this shouldn't surprise anybody, frankly. You're going to have some of the hot take artists react strongly to it, but this is still all according to plan for the LA Rams. Let's go to Chase, who's in Morgantown, West Virginia. Let's go Mountaineers. Let's go drink some beers. What is your submission for the team that if they win a title, it would be the biggest deal in North American sports?
2: You know, when I look at the different sports across like the U.S. and, you know, like it's easy to say, like, I'm a big Pirate fan, but like there's no salary caps. There's obviously no chance. But look at the Charlotte Hornets and like teams like that where they have a cap. They're on the same level as everybody, but they're just so poorly ran. But like with Conk and Nipple and LaMelo Ball, and if they're able to build off that, it's going to be a pretty big deal in my opinion.
0: See, they haven't. Here's the fun fact about the Charlotte Hornets. I'm based in Winston-Salem, North Carolina. That's where I'm talking to you from right now, right down the road from the Charlotte Hornets. I know this organization well, know a lot of people in it. Did you know, Chase, that the Hornets, which came into existence in 1989, are the only NBA franchise to not even make it to the conference finals? Like, you hear about NBA finals droughts, and again, they've been in the league not for a short period of time, 37 years. They haven't even been to the conference finals. And I don't think they've won a series this century, or at least in the last 25 years, won a playoff series. That's nuts, right?
2: Oh, it is, man. The days with, like, was that Dale Curry, Muggsy Bogues, they had Alonzo Mourning and stuff.
0: Mm-hmm.
2: You just kind of like,
0: Grandmama.
2: You know, I'm a Pittsburgh fan, you know, through and through. But it's like, you know, when you see badly ran, like, teams like the Pirates, and, like, you know, there's no chance. You kind of just wonder, you know, it's like, man, if you're on the same level of cap space and you have the same rules as everybody else, like, man, like, I hope they can build off Knipple and actually, you know, I root for the small guy, obviously. And, man, I'm sure you're, So I just, I root
0: for
2: the best
0: of them. Are you a West Virginia fan?
2: Oh, yeah, absolutely, man. I dropped out of school, but went to the National Guard and stuff. But Pittsburgh is only an hour away, pretty much. So we're all pretty big. Even though we hate Pitt, you know, it's, mostly Steelers, Pirates, Penguins.
0: You should know my introduction to my alma mater. I went to East Carolina University.
2: Oh, Patrick Pinky?
0: Oh, yeah. Look at you. You are a hardcore fan. Like, number 8 team in the country visiting Greenville, America, and falling in 2008. Pat White and company not able to get a win that day in Greenville.
2: I remember, man. Yeah,
0: and then I went to school there right after that. So that's great.
2: Nice.
0: Look at
2: you,
0: Patrick Pinkney, the greatest pull in the history of this show so far. Congrats on that. Let's go Mountaineers. Let's go drink some beers on the back end. Thanks, Chase. That's awesome. Legitimately, D-Day, you know you're a hardcore college football fan if you're citing the name of the mid-major quarterback at East Carolina that beat your team 20 years ago.
3: Die hard and heartbroken.
0: I also think years later, Patrick Pinkney, I think Patrick Pinkney, one of those quarterbacks, went to the Cowboys and was a scout team quarterback, and Terrell Owens said, "This guy's my favorite quarterback. This guy's great," and sang his praises. And then years later, we found out why. Because the quarterback strategy was just to throw the ball to T.O. T.O. told the guy, "Hey, man, if you throw me the ball literally every snap, I'll go to the media and start talking about how good you are." This guy's the best. This guy's awesome. We need to elevate this guy. Every snap, throwing the ball to Terrell Owens. True story. Let's go. Let's do one more. Tony's in Montreal. 310-840. No! Tony! No! Montreal? No! We're not doing this tonight. No!
4: Man, you know what? I'm going to call you tomorrow at, in Winston-Salem in the morning when you're on the air. Listen, 27 years the Knicks and 33 years the Canadians. So I did a double parlay.
0: Just Canada, not a team, not the Leafs. Canada is the team that, just a Canadian team winning.
4: Josh, you got to come up to Montreal.
0: No,
4: I want to see
0: don't.
4: You in Montreal.
0: I don't want to go.
4: Come on up, man. I'll take care of you.
0: No.
4: Come up. So game three
0: after
4: and four.
0: Last night or after tonight, you think I want to do that? I almost took the night off and went to the game. I was tempted. I almost took the night off and went. I'm so glad I didn't. I'm so glad I didn't go to that hockey game.
4: The Flying Frenchmen are playing in double back-to-back seven games. You guys were sitting, watching, laughing. You had, I don't know, 11 days off. I don't know where you were. You cannot, I'll just tell you this. I'm 67 years old, and I've been watching the Canadians since 1965, 66, okay? I've seen 8 Stanley Cups. Never have I ever heard a team sitting for more than a couple of days. When you're sitting 8, 9, 10 games in hockey, that's it. That's a death blow, because there's no way you can recover. You cannot get back your speed. You can get your timing's off. Hockey, you go 7-7-7-7 and you win
0: the
4: Stanley Cup.
0: Tony, I'm cutting you off. I want you out of here. Get out of here. Penalty box. Do we have a radio penalty box? Double major for anybody who calls in and wants to talk about the Montreal Canadiens. Tony, so nice Canadians inviting me up there to party and meet their women. Even though I'm married. Not doing it, D-Day. No. Double major. Double. I'm upset about it. Not okay. Don't ask me if I'm all right. Up next, we talked about the Knicks. Why it's not all good in the Big Apple today. That and your calls, submissions, biggest championship that's out there that we hadn't seen in a while, or maybe haven't seen ever. 310-840-4910. 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
19: We are finally starting to learn more things we can do to keep our brains sharp as we age. A lot of people think crossword puzzles or Sudoku might do the trick, but the science doesn't really bear that out. What one recent study found, though, was that a certain type of brain training seems to have a significant impact on cognition as we get older. It wasn't memory or even problem-solving tasks that moved the needle. It was an interactive computerized game that tested the ability to recognize two separate images in faster and faster sequences. It's what we call a task of divided attention, in which you don't have a conscious strategy on how to improve. That's according to the study's lead author. You're just trying to do the best you can to figure out how to divide your attention. Now, the game in this study was called Double Decision, if you want to find it and try it out yourself. I'm Dr. Sanjay Gupta, helping you live a better life.

0: Remember when the New York Giants offseason started with so much promise? Well, that's completely fizzled out. Think it's fair to say that. Turns out not everything's turning out great with the Giants. I heard that, by the way, Oliver Popular. Was that John Harbaugh's voice that I just heard a second ago? I heard that there. Just know I'm watching you. Got eyes on you, Oliver Popular. The New York Giants have the vibes meter pretty low at the moment. At least the Knicks have it pretty high. Up 2-0 at the Eastern Conference Finals. But the Giants, it's low. And again, it's an offseason that started with so much promise. They made the biggest splash of the offseason by landing John Harbaugh as their new head coach. See, we remember the infamous Mediterranean restaurant dinner and John Mara himself closing the deal. That was framed as the best day for Giants football since they won the second Eli Manning Super Bowl nearly 15 years ago. He was viewed, Harbaugh, as the savior of this great franchise, especially with all the uncertainty at that time in the NFC East. There was thought, hey, saw how Mike Vrabel in year one took over and took the Patriots to the Super Bowl. Why can't that happen in the NFC East? The Eagles are in turmoil. The Dallas Cowboys are the Dallas Cowboys. Washington had a bad season this past year. Who says they have a great season this coming year? You could make that case. There was a lot of reasons to be optimistic. But since then, hope, at least for Harbaugh's first season this year, it's quickly dissipated. The front office quickly gave in to Dexter Lawrence's trade demands. On a Tuesday, we learned that he wants out and doesn't want to extend, and then by the weekend, he's gone. Even though the 10th pick was pretty good value to get back from the Bengals, Dexter Lawrence, big sexy, he's the only guy on that defense that was truly irreplaceable. You do not find pocket-pushing D linemen like Dexter Lawrence just hitting the open market. Then, you don't draft a receiver until the third round? You have two picks in the top 10. Your secondary receiving targets, not great. Not something you should feel good about. And you wait until round 3 to go receiver? That's a mistake that was only compounded by Malik Nabers' knee not recovering as well as the Giants would hope. It was an ACL tear that they had a second procedure on last week, getting some cleanup on it. Here was John Harbaugh today on Nabers' status.
1: Yeah, he's in the middle of it. He's in the middle of it. It's a hard thing. It's an ACL and whatever else he had in that knee. Not a simple knee, you know. So he's in the slog of it, you know, the grind of it, I would say. So he's fighting through it, you know, and he's here every day working hard at it. Just impossible to predict. I mean, the goal is to, you know, start the season and get out there sometime in training camp. That'd be the goal. And we'll see what happens. If he's out there, great. If he's not out there, great. You know, we'll be ready to go either way. But I know he's fighting like crazy to do his best to be out there, and he's with the guys every day.
0: If he's out there, great. If he's not out there, great. If he's standing on the sideline in a cheerleader outfit, great. If he's hanging out with Giant fans who are celebrating the Knicks' success, say, bing bong, bing bong, great. All of it, great. Nothing about that sounded assuring, though. Nabers, he's their most important offensive player. So the Giants' most important offensive player and most important defensive

0: not to answer to when negotiating with John Mara to take the job in the first place. Unlike Oliver Popular, he's not popular among Giant fans. So this had to be a gut punch in how it was received today. A far cry from how this offseason began. Speaking of Oliver Popular, he's taking your calls at 310-840-4910. We're speaking of New York. What franchise would winning a title be the biggest deal for? Is it the New York Knicks? In fact, you know, rather than just continuing to ask the question, how about we give an answer to it? We'll do that in just a few minutes, but your submissions are welcome at 310-840-4910. However and wherever you're listening or watching, we greatly appreciate that. D-Day, do people in the audience appreciate self-deprecation? Do they appreciate candor or perhaps missteps that happen in a way that is embarrassing for the host?
1: If you're embarrassing yourself, then I if the audience is not interested, I at the very least am interested, so it could be an audience of one.
0: We pride ourselves in landing pretty good guests on this show. Most entertaining guests in sports talk, BDOT last night, last week. How many great guests did we have? Goodness. You had Tekla, and then this week, who was it? Adam Copeland that you guys had on Monday or Tuesday? That's pretty cool. From the wrestling world, we've had Nick Ehlers of the Carolina Hurricanes join us. Just in the past week, Mike Golick, Kevin Harlan. We try to swing big. We had a former NFL head coach that I spoke with face-to-face earlier tonight, Steve Wilks, who you might remember, D.C. of the Jets last year, former Cardinal head coach, Niners D.C., Panthers D.C., Panthers interim head coach, had a chance to visit with him, talked back for 5 minutes, close to 10 minutes. He's talking about going to see Luke Kuechly in Canton, having a great time. Maybe for those who are watching on YouTube at X or on X at Josh Graham Show, Westwood One Sports Night on YouTube, maybe we can at least pull the picture to prove that this actually happened, D-Day. He's now at App State now, which is his alma mater. He's helping the head coach, Dow Loggins, there, who I had a chance to spend some time with tonight. They had an event. I was invited that way. Spent some time with him. And then after we got done with the conversation, the microphone apparently didn't work. And the camera audio picked up just background noise. So we couldn't bring that to you. But it was good to see Steve Wilks. And I can report that Steve Wilks is a noted Denzel Washington fan. Loves Denzel movies. And his two favorites are Training Day and John Q. But he's convinced that players have joked with him, knowing that he loves Denzel Washington, that he, at times as a coach, is doing an impression of Denzel's character in Remember the Titans. You will run the mile. I almost did an impression of the other actor in that movie, Will Patton. They'll never gain another yard. Have you at least seen Remember the Titans, D-Day, or don't even have an ally on that front?
1: Of course, it's a classic.
0: I'm not a huge Remember the Titans fan. Especially when you learn that a lot of the stuff with Coach Boone and the things just aren't true. Like, it's based on a true story. He's doing a lot of work with that movie. Like the championship game and the drama, they blew out every team that they played. They also wanted you to believe that every school they were playing wasn't integrated yet. Yet then you look at it, like this is something you watch as an adult, you're like, wait, it's 1971 or 1972? Yeah, every school in Virginia at that point had been integrated for more than 5 years. So the idea that every team that they played were just exclusively white guys, that's not true. The most sinister one, Gary Bertier got in the car accident after the championship win, not before it. I mean, come on, why are we doing that? The Gary, left side, Strong side!

0: left side, strong side. And there's just 100 of these. Apparently, Coach Boone, not a great person. Like, right after the fact, like, he treated the player so poorly that the team led a mutiny against him for him not to be the coach anymore.
1: I mean, you're describing most sports movies.
0: Yeah, it's... But, again, most sports movies aren't great.
1: I agree. That's why I don't watch them.
0: The ones that aren't... The ones that are based on a true story generally aren't that great. Generally. You've heard my take on the movie 42. Hate that movie because I love the Jackie Robinson story so much that I don't think they did it justice. I'm not a big fan of Remember the Titans. The ones that aren't based on true story, the best ones. Field of Dreams, not based on a true story. Well, Hoosiers is. And actually, during the Final Four, our Westwood One team caught up with the guy that Jimmy Chitwood is based off of. Still with us, and he's late 80s, early 90s. His age, sharp as a tack, incredible storyteller. So that's a rare example where Hoosiers, really good movie that's based on a true story. And a lot of it's close to accurate. Aaron writes in, Josh is on a mission to make us forget the Titans. Na na na na. Na na na na. Hey, hey, hey. Goodbye. Yeah, best sports movie of all time. I think Moneyball is the best one this century.
1: Yeah,
0: and I put Moneyball. You're right. Some baseball nerds get mad about it. Like, I could see Oliver fuming probably at the thought. Like, they don't even mention Tim Hudson was on that staff. No mention of Barry Zito. Miguel Tejada. He was on that team. No mention of him. People getting mad about it. So maybe I recant the fact that maybe I just have an issue with Remember the Titans more than I have an issue with the fact that things aren't accurate. It's the things that you don't include. The way they subverted that story, I've got issues with. Got a few issues. But, again, I'm owning the Steve Wilkes conversation that we had a former NFL head coach that was supposed to join us, and the audio just didn't work. Thanks to our friends from App State, though. Greatly appreciate them. While the... We do have bets to hand out. We'll do that in just a little bit. Those bets have been pretty high. But as promised, we need to answer the question. We've been asking it all night. What franchise winning a title would be the biggest deal? 310-840-4910. I have my answer to the question next on Westwood One Sports Night.
2: Aaron Rodgers says this season is his last.
3: Yes, this is it.
2: Yeah. Will Rodgers go out like John Elway and Peyton Manning did with a Lombardi trophy in his hands? Westwood One Sports.
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12: We are finally starting to learn more things we can do to keep our brains sharp as we age. A lot of people think crossword puzzles or Sudoku might do the trick, but the science doesn't really bear that out. What one recent study found, though, was that a certain type of brain training seems to have a significant impact on cognition as we get older. It wasn't memory or even problem-solving tasks that moved the needle. It was an interactive computerized game that tested the ability to recognize two separate images in faster and faster sequences. It's what we call a task of divided attention, in which you don't have a conscious strategy on how to improve. That's according to the study's lead author. You're just trying to do the best you can to figure out how to divide your attention. Now, the game in this study was called Double Decision. If you want to find it and try it out yourself. I'm Dr. Sanjay Gupta, helping you live a better life.

0: Sports Night. Here's Josh Graham.
1: Here are the eight teams that can make a case for me personally being the most important title drought in sports. Or to put it differently, the Knicks, who are on this list, if this franchise wins a title, it would be the biggest deal in North American sports. These are the biggest possible titles that we could get. 310-840-4910 if you have any to add to this list, but these are the eight. The New York Knicks, yes. You're talking about one of the biggest brands in sports. They spend more than anybody this century. They've known exclusively heartbreak. They haven't been to the finals this century. One of the most passionate fan bases. One of the best buildings. They haven't won in 53 years. If the Knicks were to win, are you kidding? It'd be such. It'd be in line with the Red Sox and the Cubs earlier this century ending their long droughts just because of how many people love that sports team. There's no example in the NBA that is remotely close to the Knicks in terms of what it would mean if that team won a title. In hockey, it's the Toronto Maple Leafs. Hockey's king in Canada. We know this. The Leafs, they haven't won the Cup since 1967. Next year is going to mark 60 years since Toronto last held up Lord Stanley. You can even make a case that Canada's drought as a country is in this conversation. None of their teams have won since 1993. So, Toronto's on that list. And then in football, there are five teams that deserve consideration. You got the Bills, who have never won. The Vikings, who have never won. Neither have the Browns, nor the Lions. And yes, you must include the New York Jets in this conversation too. Paul in Apple Valley, out of the teams that I just mentioned, who do you think has the best case for being the biggest deal if they were to win a title? Just rattled off eight of them. Who do you think's most compelling?
2: Well, I'd say the Cleveland Browns.
1: Okay.
2: They're just not close to winning anything, to be honest with you. They'd be lucky if they won the division. You said you were kind of on hand when you said the New York Jets. All the teams, your team, if I can add, the Los Angeles Chargers.
1: Well, would it be that big of a deal? Do even people in L.A. care about the L.A. Chargers?
2: Well, when they were in San Diego, they went to the Super Bowl against the 49ers, which they should have never been there.
1: Oh, yeah, of course. And they got blown out by Steve Young. Sure, but I just don't know. Again, it's not who's the longest drought. I mean, Arizona hasn't won a title since 47. How many people would care? And is the organization doing enough to be relevant? Like San Diego, now L.A., it's ran by the Spanoses, who are known as being cheap and not running the team properly for long stretches. That factors into this. It's not just the drought. That's a piece of it, too. Like, we can rattle off teams. The Cleveland Guardians haven't won a World Series since forever, the 40s, right? But that doesn't mean necessarily it'd be the biggest deal if they won.
2: Yeah, and then the New York Jets, of course, and the Lions. I think you were right on when you're mentioning those franchises.
1: Thanks a lot. Appreciate it.
2: You have a great show.
1: Same to you. Thanks. Oh, well, if you had a show, I'm sure it would be great. I appreciate the call. It's very kind. I think I'm narrowing it down to four. That submission, Oliver, has the Browns are on the list. If I'm narrowing it down to four, D-Day, how do you feel about this being the final four? Cutting the list in half from eight to four. The Knicks, the Maple Leafs, the Bills, the Browns. Are you okay with those being the four? Because the NFL teams, the Vikings have never won, and they know heartbreak, and the Lions, like the Browns, have never even been to the Super Bowl.
3: I'm stuck on the Browns. Because I'm trying to think of
1: just
3: how
1: imagine
3: the
1: it.
3: Fan base would respond.
1: Holy hell. I mean, there's an expression.
3: But I'm comparing them between the Browns and the Jets. Because that's what would be fighting for the final spot.
1: Do you think a tiebreaker is that the Browns have never even been to the Super Bowl and the Jets have won one?
3: No. Because I think most of the people that were alive for the Jets to win their first one, they're gone.
1: Mm-hmm. I've told you the story. This might be the tiebreaker then. There is an expression. When you go to the bathroom and go number two, there is the expression taking the Browns to the Super Bowl. And it makes you laugh because you know that's something that would never happen. It reminds me,
3: what?
1: D-Day, I told the story of when I lost my virginity, the joke that I made to my friends were, as code that it happened, was the Cubs won the World Series. The Cubs won the World Series.
3: You did not tell
1: me
3: this. As
1: if like this is a thing that was never going to happen. And then, well, now, I mean, the Cubs have.
3: You did not tell me that. When you asked earlier in the show for an old married couple where you're just telling the same old stories, you did not tell me that story. I don't understand the poop one either.
1: Yeah. Oliver just said in my ear, you just ruined baseball for me. And he loves baseball more than anything. No, it's a true story. A night in Greenville, America that shall not be forgotten, where I'm in a dorm room that no longer exists. No, I just mean after the fact. Went back to the dorm suite where I was friends with my neighbor, and we hung out every night, and I was like, guys, the Cubs won the World Series, and they knew exactly what I was talking about. Yeah.
3: Was she still there?
1: No. Her place.
3: Oh, so you did I guess it's not a walk of shame. It was probably a walk of fame.
1: Yeah, it would. But I left that night. I came back. I it wasn't in the morning. It was like,
3: you could trust me. You could still have a walk of shame at night. I think the walking out of there is really the part there, not the point in the day.
1: Oliver, hit me with that music again. That's really jazzy. That's what I need, because we're getting sidetracked. I know it's late night sports talk. The Cubs, but did that help with the Browns? Like, kind of the same expression. Like, the Browns, taking the Browns to the Super Bowl?
3: No, it was a funny story, but no, that didn't help. I would still look at the Jets as being a bigger deal, because New York is New York.
1: Right, but we have the Knicks there. What? It's a good question.
3: I know, they're selfish.
1: Maybe this is a process of elimination.
3: There.
1: What would it be a bigger deal? The Knicks or the Jets won?
3: The Knicks. The Knicks are at the top of the list.
1: Yeah, so New York, you only get one. So there you go. I'm going to eliminate Canada because it's Canada. Sorry, Toronto. Get Canada out of here. We're not rooting for Canada. So we're down to the Knicks. We're down to the Bills. And we're down to the Cleveland Browns. Do you prioritize? It didn't seem like you had any question that the Bills belong on the list. So the Bills are ahead of the Browns in your viewing?
3: Yeah, definitely. I think they'd literally set the entire city of Buffalo on fire in a safe way and then jump through tables together.
1: Yeah, I'm with you. So there goes the Browns. We're prioritizing the Bills over the Browns. The Maple Leafs are out, so it's down to the Bills and Knicks. The Bills have never won before. The Bills have only experienced heartbreak. Their fan base is the best. I think the Bills is the answer.
3: No, it's the Knicks.
1: Really?
3: You're having an entire city that's going to be celebrating under siege. Have you seen how they celebrate after they won a playoff series? Do you imagine how that's going to be when they win a finals? If?
1: I was not ready, D-Day, for me to open the show with this topic and talk about it, and I chose the right team. That's the answer to the question. Wow!
3: Well, so you also eliminated Canada, which I did not personally do. So for me, it's Knicks, Maple Leafs, Bills, in that order. Toronto and the Knicks are very close, because it's an entire country that are going to be going crazy.
1: Yeah. Okay. Well, there you go. We've narrowed it down, and that's how D-Day views it. Split. We're both in agreement on the Knicks, though, right? And the Bills at the top.
3: Yeah, we're in agreement on the top three, I think. Well, I guess you eliminated Canada. I didn't eliminate Canada.
1: Well, they were in the top three. We just had to narrow it down further. I still think Bills over Knicks. Oliver, split the tie. Bills or Knicks? What would be a bigger deal?
4: New York Knicks for sure.
1: Okay. Question asked, question answered. Make sure if you haven't already, you're subscribed to the podcast and to the YouTube channel, where you could write in things like Drunkle Sam did. Josh seems like he could be Canadian. You hoser. I'm not your buddy guy. I'm not your guy, friend. Make sure you're subscribed to the pod. It's been blowing up. 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We need to give a pick of some sorts for Game 3 of the Western Conference Finals that is, depending on when you're listening to this, tonight. Spurs, Thunder, Game 3. Graham's gambling 2-0 tonight. Let's see if we can hand out some more winners. Graham's gambling is next on Westwood One Sports Night.
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17: You know, I watched a video the other day about kids getting landlines at home. We haven't had a landline in my house in I can't even tell you how long. But seeing these parents about my age being teleported back to their own childhoods, a simpler time before screens, was really powerful. And as for the kids, they sat and had conversations with their grandparents without multitasking or being distracted by a screen. I thought this was a great way to have kids stay in touch with family members and friends without getting sucked into the smartphone era too young. Of course, you need other people close by to hop on board as well if this is something that's going to work. Perhaps most important, I realized, these relics can be a great conversation starter with your children. You can talk about what it really means to be connected in this day and age. Things have changed a lot. I'm Dr. Sanjay Gupta, helping you live a better life.

0: Westwood One Sports Night. Here's Josh Graham.
1: Graham's gambling just a bit, handing out some bets. We narrowed down the list of teams that it would be most significant if they won a title to the Knicks and the Buffalo Bills, and sure, if we're including Canada, the Toronto Maple Leafs as well. Feel pretty good about that. Todd in Wichita wants in on it. Todd, who of the three do you think would be most significant if they won? By the way, shout out to Wichita. I was talking to someone earlier today who said, I've never been to Wichita. I'm supposed to go in the next few weeks. Don't know what to expect. Expect to have your expectations exceeded. I love Wichita. It's great to spend time there. Todd, how do you answer the question, though?
2: Well, if you're narrowing it down to those three, I'd probably go with the Maple Leafs, but as a hockey player. But yeah, the Knicks would be a big one. I was just thanking you for acknowledging parity. You know, there's so many people that like dynasties and players that win championships. But I got to look at, you know, Buffalo Sabres just got bounced from the playoffs, you know.
1: Mm-hmm.
2: That would be a big one. Philadelphia Flyers, they'd go riot. They'd go crazy in Philly.
1: They would. Now, it's kind of crazy. The Hurricanes, I'm a Carolina Hurricanes fan, not having a great night.
2: Yeah.
1: Lost to Montreal. I almost took the night off to go to game one tonight. And the Hurricanes swept the Flyers. And when you look at the rafters of that building, what you'll notice is, man, it's been a minute since the Sixers won. It's been a minute since the Flyers have won as well. Yeah, the Phillies and the Eagles have had success in this century, but specifically with those two franchises in that building, nothing since the early 80s. And then in the Flyers' case, they haven't won since 75.
2: So, no, I'd love to see those different arenas. And unfortunately, you got teams like that. Some cities have won plenty of championships. Yeah, the other half of Philly has won their championships. That half is not. You know, Cleveland's hurting for championships all around. It's all about fans. It's all about the fans and being satisfied. It's not about dynasties, you know. Socialism is about the only place socialism belongs, and that's in sports. It's all about the fans and being satisfied. And, you know, you got about a 30-year statute of limitations, you know, before teams like, you know, for Montreal Canadiens ought to be considered okay to win it again. But, you know, they've won plenty. You know, they've won 20.
1: They have won
2: 20. The Yankees with the NHL. So, you know, what about Winnipeg Jets? What about Maple Leafs? What about Sabres, Flyers? You know, then you go to the NFL and you got four teams that have never even made it. Never even made it in the Super Bowl.
1: So, yeah. Appreciate you calling from Wichita. Good to hear from you. And I'll make the case for parity, by the way. Not just in professional sports, but in college as well. Because a lot of people dumping on the 2014 playoff model. There is a case to be made for it. We'll get to that in a second. But right now, we need to get to our bets. It's time for Graham's Gambling.
0: Sitting back, count money all day, you know. It's time for Graham's Gambling. Let's make some money.
1: Shout out to 916 Umair, who writes in on the YouTube chat. I hit on your first half with the Knicks, -3.5, and your hockey. He parlayed them. See, how about this, Denton Day? I love my teams. I love the Hurricanes. I love the Baltimore Orioles. But do you know what I love more than the Hurricanes and the Orioles? Being right and making money. Canadiens +162, courtesy of our friends at DraftKings. That was a pretty penny tonight. And the Knicks, they didn't quite roll in the first half, but they covered the 3.5 number. 2-0 night for us when it comes to Graham's Gambling. So what could go wrong on Friday night? D-Day, I thought about this. I'm staying away from betting a side with Spurs Thunder. Just don't have enough information from an injury perspective. you could assume that everyone's not going to play, but then when De'Aaron Fox or Dylan Harper plays and Jalen Williams doesn't, that might sway things. If Dylan Harper's not out there and De'Aaron Fox, it's just a stay away. And the line's 1.5 in favor of San Antonio. It's just, we don't have enough information. Don't have enough information to bet it. So instead, do you feel that it's more likely that Jalen Williams is going to miss versus the other guys? Because that's how I feel, because it's a re-aggravated injury.
3: Yeah, I expect Jalen Williams to be out for at least a few games.
1: Which is why I think that means Jared McCain, especially after he hit 3 threes in the last game, over 1.5 threes at even odds, -101. I like that. I think it's safe. I'm going to go with Jared McCain over 1.5 threes at -101. And then I'm going to do something that I don't think I've ever done. Betting the run line favorite in baseball. In the regular season, certainly. I don't think I've done it, but I'm about to. I'm about to do it for Friday night. Rangers, Angels. Rangers, 1.5 favorite on the run line. I'm taking the Rangers and I'm laying a 1.5. +104. Why am I doing that? The Rangers are throwing Jacob DeGrom, while the Angels are throwing Grayson Rodriguez, his second start of the year, his second start since the middle of the summer 2024. The guy has a noodle arm. The guy was shipped out for parts in the offseason. Didn't look good in his first outing. Was it your Dodgers, Oliver Shack, who crushed Grayson Rodriguez on Sunday? I think so. Don't think it's going to go any better against the Rangers. And I think the Rangers are going to get plenty of help from their pitcher. I think it's a multiple run win for the Texas Rangers. So, in review, we're going Jared McCain over 1.5 threes. And then we got the Rangers on the run line against the Angels. +104 odds. That is how we roll with Graham's Gambling tonight. As promised, here is the case for the 2014 playoff model that's being discussed quite a bit in college sports this month. Frankly, this entire offseason. There is a case to be made for it other than greed. You get that enough. You get the anti take quite a bit. ESPN is incentivized for it to stay at 12 or at worst 14 or 16. 24 gets laughed off, gets mocked most places. But then you see really smart people advocating for it. The ACC commissioner, Jim Phillips, and Notre Dame, and the Big 12, and the coaches themselves. And you might just dismiss it as saying, well, these are guys who are just figures that are just interested in their own access, and this is all operating out of self-interest. And maybe there is some of that, but there also is a case, and you can decide yourself whether or not you buy it or not. We've heard the anti-CFP case quite a bit, and perhaps we can maybe explore that momentarily. But the pro-playoff case is not something you do hear all that often, so we'll make that case now. This is the football case. It's about modernizing the sport. That's what 24 teams is about. And this is something you're going to hear quite a bit when this continues to be brought up. Even when it was 12 teams, even with it being 12 teams, that's where we still are. It's obvious that the current postseason structure in college football has quickly become outdated. When ESPN created the CFP a dozen years ago or so, it effectively killed bowl season. Within 2 years, Christian McCaffrey is opting out of the Sun Bowl, and that started the trend where nobody cares about those games. And that was with four teams. With 12, people cared about it less. And if you go even further than that, as they're expected to, those games are going to only matter to the point where nobody cares. They're going to matter less and less. To put it differently, ESPN once viewed that as being the destination for teams to get to bowl season because they had all those properties. And now, since it created the playoff and told everybody that the playoff is where you want to be and the playoff is all that matters, it went from being a destination to simply being television inventory. Hey, a lot of our talent takes off around the holidays, and this allows for us to just throw games on, and people will bet on them, and people love football enough that they'll watch. Turns out, when you tell the entire sport that the playoff is all that matters, after a decade or so, people are going to believe you. And that's where we're at. Conference championships are in a similar place. They're the new Sun Bowl. Like bowl games, they mattered a ton in the old structure, but today, they're a nuisance. They simply get in the way of the playoff. You have Rhett Lashley a couple years ago saying, we'd be better off telling you the entire team got COVID and they're not able to play and certainly being in than playing and having people say, if we lose, we should be bumped out. Expanding to 24 teams, not 14, not 16, it provides enough revenue for leaders in the sport to truly modernize. Getting rid of conference championships, getting rid of what's left of zombie bowl season, 24 games should be enough, 24 teams should be enough to make that happen. And that's not greed, that's just business 101, and we are running a business here. If you're going to sacrifice substantial money by getting rid of conference championship games and even bowl season, you got to replace it with something. The 24-team playoff would do that. Now, the main argument you're going to hear for 24 is that it allows for the playoff structure to fully replace the previous incentive structure that was in place in college football. Now, what does that mean? That might sound like a word salad to you. It used to be, we knew this, when we fell in love with college football, it used to be you could feel good about your season when your team went 8-4 and won a bowl game. Went out on a high 8-4 season, you could feel good about that. That does not exist anymore. And the CFP is why. And we just explained. Bowl games don't matter as much because the playoff exists. So there has to be a new goal. What is that new? What is the equivalent in college football today to having an 8-4 season and feeling good about yourself going into the offseason? The new goal for many is going to be, can you make it into the college football playoff? Even if you don't have a shot at winning the title. The way that James Madison fans probably feel. The way that, you know, in other sports, we just accept it. Like some would say, it's a sign that the playoff's too big if there are teams in there that can't win the title. What sport is that the case? Other sports. The NFL. Did anyone think the Carolina Panthers can win the Super Bowl? But were Panther fans very happy to make it there for the first time since 2017? Yes. Yes, they were. And that's okay. College basketball. Does every team believe they can win it all in that tournament? No. And that's okay. Oh, but there might be blowouts. How many 16-1 games are fun? Tell us about it. Please. Tell us how there's no blowouts in the NCAA basketball tournament. And we love that just fine. In college football, there needs to be the incentive structure where teams believe they can get into the playoff by having a good season. As Indiana showed everyone, revenue sharing, the portal, the expanded playoff to 12, it is spread out the talent enough to justify that more teams should be investing. And we probably should expand the playoff anymore. Because remember, when it was the BCS, and certainly when it was the 14 playoff, how many teams did you go into the season feeling like had a shot at winning it all? It was maybe 7-8 teams? Maybe that's generous? In the 12-team model, that number's jumped. 18, 20, maybe 25 teams, you feel, might have a shot at winning the title going into the season. And that number could grow if schools believe there's real access to getting to the playoff. In Indiana, if they can do it there, other schools in the power league, in the power conferences, they might start to believe the same thing and invest. This would encourage that investment. And while there might be some negative effects for the regular season, there is a case that the pros outweigh the cons. See, with the four-team format, for example, there were a small handful of meaningful games late in the year. So while everyone wants to focus on, well, would starters be benched in Ohio State, Michigan? And we could admit that'd be an awful thing if it were to happen. Not convinced it would, but let's just, you know, welcome the argument and say, hey, that'd be terrible if it happens. Let's agree on that. Late in the year for the title run, how many games were actually meaningful in the month of November for the title race? They were just the big brands, Ohio State's game, Georgia's game, Alabama's game. What, like six of them in the final week of the season, if that? In the 12-team playoff, it showed us that while some teams might be locked in the last week, there are so many more games that matter because there will be playoff spots, more playoff spots to be had. For example, in the 14 playoff model, would we be caring so much about Miami-Pittsburgh if it wasn't a game that had playoff stakes hanging in the balance? Or BYU-UCF, or Virginia-Virginia Tech, or Notre Dame-Stanford? Of course not. And the other thing is, if teams can absorb a few losses, knowing that, they might be more incentivized to play better out of conference games, which would be a win for all of us. Oh, if you're not convinced that might not happen, or that would happen? Conferences now are creating revenue incentives, like payout incentives, to schools that are based on television ratings. And if that's part of your payout, the ratings you draw, yeah, you'd be more inclined to schedule better games in order to get more eyeballs, which means to get more money. So, again, it's not doomsday if you go to 24. Some would say that it is. That is the case for modernizing the sport. But where do you stand on it? 310-840-4910 if you want in. Let's take one more submission on our question of the night, though. Whether or not we have the teams, the Knicks, the Maple Leafs, the Bills. I think it's the Bills. D-Day think it's the Knicks, that it would be the biggest deal if they won a title. Steven in California has another team that he would suggest. Steven, who's the team you would nominate? You're the last nomination of the night.
4: Good trip. I'll be a homer. I'm out here in California. I'm still waiting for my Titans to win.
1: Oh, you're a Titans fan in California?
4: Yes, sir. Yes, sir. And then I'll just say this. 99, heartbreak. Yeah. 2008-2009 season. I don't need to explain. I can go into detail. And we got robbed.
1: Oh, you're talking about Kevin Dyson being stopped at the 1 yard line. Was it Kevin Dyson?
4: Yeah, there's that one. And then the 2008-2009 season, that was Chris Johnson's rookie.
1: Of course.
4: Yeah. And then if you clearly watch the tape against the Ravens, they purposely, he already had 75 yards. He was obliterating that Ravens defense. And then next thing you know, he's in a pileup and you see someone grab his ankle and twist it. Go watch it.
1: By the way, a trivia question for you.
4: Yeah.
1: My alma mater is the same alma mater as Chris Johnson. What school is that?
4: East Carolina.
1: Look at you. Look at the brain on you. I am an East Carolina Pirate.
4: Right when they drafted him, instead of being a regular Titans homer, I went ahead and ordered his East Carolina jersey.
1: Whoa! You got a number five Chris Johnson East Carolina jersey?
4: Yes, sir.
1: You might be the coolest caller that we've talked to.
4: I'm into talent. I recognize talent, even though, say, they're not on my team. I see talent. I go, oh, man, I wish he was on our team, you know? And then the last one I'll say, it has a little bit of a mixed juice to it now since the news came out. It is when Mike Vrabel, when he ran the house and we went from being on the road all the way to one play. And that one play is if our middle linebacker does not go down, Patrick Mahomes does not go running like crazy. And we were ahead in that game and we should have went all the way to the Super Bowl.
1: I remember that vividly, and I appreciate you retelling it. Shout out to you and your big brain and to the East Carolina Pirates and to Chris Johnson. Outstanding. I'm very impressed with our callers tonight. Knowing who Patrick Pinckney was from West Virginia, or the West Virginia caller knowing who Patrick Pinckney was, and then remembering right off the top, oh yeah, Chris Johnson, first-round pick, East Carolina. I think he had the fastest 40-yard dash until that was broken by John Ross. I think it was John Ross who broke it. And then did Worthy break that mark? Like, who has the fastest 40-yard dash?
3: Worthy broke the John Ross mark. John Ross might have tied Chris Johnson, but Xavier Worthy has the fastest in the NFL.
1: Mm-hmm. Excellent stuff. So we just made the case for the 2014 playoff. What is the case against it really about? That's next on Westwood One Sports Night.
0: Remember Deshaun Watson? He's been on IR the last 19 months. And now, the front runner to be the Browns starter. But Shedeur Sanders and Dylan Gabriel are coming for the job. As always, the quarterback carousel in Cleveland is one to watch. Westwood One Sports.
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18: So-called superagers, they are an enviable segment of the population.
7: people who are older than 80, whose brains function like someone a fraction of their age. It's true, a lot of these people have genetics on their side, but more and more research is bearing out the idea that people who practice good brain health also slow their cognitive decline. Dr. Richard Isaacson, a pioneer in the Alzheimer's space, told us that, quote, his studies have found lifestyle changes including diet, exercise, reducing stress and optimizing sleep, along with managing vascular risk factors with certain medications, can actually help grow brain areas and also reduce telltale signs of Alzheimer's, such as tau tangles and amyloid plaques. What else helps? Staying social, surrounding yourself with family and friends, and maybe even volunteering for a real sense of purpose. I'm Dr. Sanjay Gupta, helping you live a better life.
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D-Day, we talked about the case for 24 teams for the college football playoff. How about the greatest fear? This is ultimately why I lean not expanding. Ultimately why, if I could have it my way, I would go back to fewer teams. Not having 12, you know what, I'll recant that. 12's fine. And you know why 12's fine? Notre Dame. ACC Commissioner Jim Phillips made the case. Notre Dame is evidence that we need more teams. I would argue Notre Dame's evidence that we have the perfect amount of teams. Because was Notre Dame denied opportunity? No. They weren't in a conference, so they didn't have access that way. Played 12 games, lost the two against good teams. You leave that team out, they know exactly why they're left out. So comparing them, say, to Florida State, who went unbeaten in 2023 and was left out of the field because their quarterback got hurt, that's not nearly the same thing. I think Notre Dame being the first team left out validates the 12-team playoff. Doesn't expose it. So that's, let's start there. I think 12's a good number. I don't think you need to go back to fewer. 12's a good number, and Notre Dame validates that. Ultimately, the reason why, this is the fear with the playoff, expanding to 24, is it, if you go to 24, it might dramatically change what is unique and what is special about college football. And what is unique and what is special about college football, it might be the only sport in popular

0: is Ohio State, Michigan on campus in November, not Penn State playing Georgia in a sterilized NFL neutral site in January.
1: I agree.
0: That to me is the fear with expanding to 24. The fear is you are now saying, because it's so big, so elongated, that you are making the regular season games matter less, the top games at least, matter less, and you are propping up the value of the playoff. If you get to 24, can you see a scenario, D-Day, where it's still the case that the regular season is what's special versus the playoff being now the central part of the season?
2: So the way you phrased it at the end, I think, makes the question. It becomes the central part in a 24-team format. It already kind of is becoming a central part in a 12-team format. I don't think there's ever going to be a reality where some of the big games aren't important. So, like, Ohio State, Michigan, always going to be important. Auburn and Alabama, always going to be important. Texas, Oklahoma, like, whatever your personal rivalry is always going to be important, assuming that it is a massive rivalry. I do think we've already seen that you're losing some of the non-massive rivalries. Bedlam, don't get it anymore. Oregon and Oregon State doesn't seem to carry the weight that it once did when they were both in the Pac-12. So we're already losing those element of things. I think, and I've been listening, or I was reading rather, what Tony Petitti said, and I laughed when he said, I would like Minnesota and Iowa to mean something. They can. Like the 12-team format, those games can mean something in the 12-team format. The problem is the teams just don't win enough in the beginning of the season. So when they play in the late stage of the season, although Iowa was like mathematically kind of still alive potentially late in the season, but those games can still mean something if the teams just win. I think you start to reward average and not prioritize excellence the more that you expand the postseason.
0: Also, can we recognize the fact that one of the things that makes college football special, probably what centrally makes college football special, Saturdays in the fall, is simply the social element of it? Do you think a 2014 playoff is going to suddenly mean that people aren't going to want to go to their alma mater or students tailgate outside stadiums and hang out on Saturdays in the fall at football games?
2: Like, I'm still going to be there. I mean, you got an Appalachian State and a Wake Forest helmet behind you. Those fans are still at games. You know what I mean? Like, they're still going to go.
0: App State fans at least are. You want to know a fun fact about Wake Forest's football stadium and Wake Forest's football footprint, shall we say? So their football stadium holds 35,000 people, a legacy Federal Credit Union stadium. It is, as far as I know, D-Day, the only FBS school where you can fit every living alum in the stadium. Wake Forest University.
2: What?
0: You can fit every living alum of Wake Forest University inside their football stadium.
2: You know what's hilarious? When I was a kid,
0: less than 5,000 enrollment.
2: I thought Wake Forest was a big deal. And the more you tell me things about Wake Forest and their athletic program, the more I realize that they're not nearly as big of a deal as I thought they were as a kid.
0: What do you mean by that?
2: Well, because when I was growing up, I knew about Chris Paul, right? Watching college basketball. I knew about Tim Duncan. Didn't watch Tim Duncan because I was young. I knew about Jeff Teague when Jeff Teague was playing there. And because their basketball program was good, in my like 12-year-old mind, that meant that that school was massive.
0: Won the ACC championship in 2006.
2: Right. Like, they're having all these successes. So I'm like, this is probably a really big deal. In the year of our Lord, 2026, if you can fit all of your living alumni in a football stadium, and that football stadium does not have six digits, that's not important.
0: Well, not even all that. It's 35,000 people.
2: Like 35,000. I thought there was a much bigger deal in North Carolina, and it's clearly
0: not. It's a small private school. It's 5,000 people.
2: Yeah, I didn't know that when I was 12. Yeah,
0: I'm saying,
2: who cared
0: like today,
2: about that?

0: when I was 12.
1: You can't be a big deal if you only have 5,000 people, 5,000 students in your school?
0: No, it's like a high school. You guys don't have 5,000 kid high schools down there?
1: I graduated from a charter school, class of 69.
0: Nice.
1: And by the way, you know, Wake isn't the only ACC private school there is. You want to talk about doing well, Duke, ACC football champs, ACC men's basketball champs, ACC women's basketball champs this cycle. They kind of run things. And speaking of the Blue Devils, according to Brett Siegel, NBA insider, the Dallas Mavericks are expected to reach out to John Shire, Duke head coach, about their opening. Jason Kidd no longer the coach there. Masai Ujiri running things. John Shire expected to be a candidate for the job. He absolutely, positively should be candidates for the NBA this cycle. John Shire should. Some will push back and say, Josh. He hasn't even won a title in college basketball. What would make him deserving? There are obvious reasons with Dallas that we can talk about in a bit. But the merits of him as a coach, he has almost immediately become one of the best coaches in the country. Right away. Like, look, think about how impossible of a task it seemed like at the time to try to replace Mike Krzyzewski. One of the most iconic coaches, if not the most iconic coach ever. You want to be the guy that follows the person following the guy. You don't want to be the guy that follows the guy. No. He did. And in the four seasons that he's followed Mike Krzyzewski, he has more wins than any coach has ever had in his first four D1 seasons coaching. He has two Elite Eight appearances, a Final Four trip, three ACC championships. In order to beat him, he's lost six games the last 2 years. The game has to play out like a freaking Marvel movie. Case in point, the Final Four against Houston last year, or the UConn game, as crazy as that was in D.C. in the Elite Eight. And that doesn't even factor in the recruiting rankings. He's had the number one recruiting class or the number two recruiting class every year since taking the job. And that brings us to what might be most appealing to NBA execs. He isn't a reactionary coach. He is a forward-thinking coach. It's as forward-thinking as it gets. After taking over for Coach K, you might think, given that he played for Coach K at Duke, he might try to be Coach K. But no, personality-wise, tactically speaking, very different coach. Very different personality, too. One of the first hires that he made was hiring GM Rachel Baker. Not only was that one of the first GM hires anyone made, Baker wasn't a former coach, former player. She was a Nike rep. And obviously, outside the box hire, it's turned out pretty well for Duke. Another way he's deviated from K, exclusively hired inside the Duke bubble. If you, in order to be a coach on his staff, you had to be a former Duke captain. Shire said, why do that? We're Duke. We can attract the smartest out there. Just because you didn't go to Duke, just doesn't mean that you are disqualified from helping us. Jay Lucas, a great example of that. Now the head coach at Miami. Evan Brads was a recent hire by John Shire. He's now the head coach at Belmont. Given how college basketball has become a 12-month-a-year sport with the portal and roster building, all that, the best coaches in that field in basketball might be coming from the college game. And that explains why Golden State apparently had interest in Todd Golden at Florida if Steve Kerr wasn't going to return. Obviously, Steve is. Don't forget, John Shire, same coach, just put together a one-of-a-kind Amazon deal to make millions of NIL money. This guy, he thinks differently. He's forward-thinking. It's almost like he went to Duke. So obviously the Mavericks make sense. John Shire was Cooper Flagg's coach at Duke. Not only Coop, though. Derek Lively is on the roster, Dukey. Marvin Bagley, he played for. He was part of the Anthony Davis trade, what went back to Dallas. Kyrie Irving went to Duke the year after Shire won the national title in 2010 with the Blue Devils. Kyrie Irving took over there for a year. Another opening, don't write off Chicago either. Shire's hometown, where he was a basketball legend. Go find Patrick Beverley talking about people in Chicago found his games, sought out his games, called him White Mike in the mid-2000s. They have the number 4 pick, which very well could be Duke star Cameron Boozer. John Shire absolutely should be a candidate for NBA jobs this cycle. He looks like a future NBA coach. Would he take a job? Don't think so. Brett Siegel even referred to that. But John Shire, every bit worthy of being considered for these jobs. 310-840-4910 if you want. And last caller of the night, let's make it a good one. It's Bruce in L.A. We've made the case for and against the 2014 model. Where do you stand on it, Bruce?
2: Hey, Josh, how you doing? I just want to, just before I get to the college playoff, I just got a very fun fact about the Baltimore Orioles. The New York Yankees, in their initial season in 1901, the first American League season, their name was the Baltimore Orioles. I have a feeling you might know that, but a lot of people don't. Their name was the Baltimore Orioles in 1901 and 1902, and then in 1903 they moved to New York and became the New York Highlanders, and eventually, after about 10 years, the Yankees. I don't know if people are aware of that.
1: I love fun facts. Thank you for that.
2: Yeah, it's just a fun one for me because they've been bitter rivals for so many years. But the Yankees' original name was the Baltimore Orioles. You can look it up.
1: That's crazy. Where are you on the playoff?
2: Yeah. Okay, playoff. I enjoyed listening to what you said earlier about the playoff in that the last 2 years of the college football playoff, the expanded one, were some of the most entertaining, enjoyable college football I've ever seen, particularly Indiana's run, their annihilation of Alabama and Ohio State in the championship game and in the Big Ten championship game and Oregon. And then it was a close game against Miami, but they prevailed against Miami. It's some of the most exciting stuff I've ever seen. And so I initially was against going to 24 teams because I think it's just been so great the last couple of years. But when I hear you talk, I hadn't heard it before, when I hear you talk about that it's to get rid of one of the parts of the deal may be to get rid of all the bowl games, I'd be all in for it. To get rid of the bowl games and the championship games, because the conference championship games, as you said, they're just useless now, and the bowl games have been meaningless, useless, pathetic exhibition games for many, many years. I think even before the college football playoff, for most people, sure, 4 or 5 of them were important on New Year's Day, but the overwhelming majority of them meant nothing, and they were just exhibition games for diehards or whatever. And if we could get, it's embarrassing. It'd be like during the NFL playoffs last year, Cleveland was playing the Los Angeles Raiders.
1: You're in favor of 24? It sounds like now.
2: Well, if it comes along with completely getting rid of the bowl games and the championship,
1: I don't know if you're going to get rid of the bowl games completely, but you're going to get rid of the conference championship games. That seems like a non-negotiable.
2: With the exception, of course, of I think it's the final four carry the names of the top 4 bowl games: Orange, Rose, Cotton, and whatever the other one is, Fiesta. But that's just ceremonial. They're actually college football semifinals, so that's fine if you want to keep them for ceremonial purposes. But all the other ones are pathetic. And if that deal would come along, I would be all for 24 teams because it would just be so much cleaner. I don't need all these exhibition scores, which they are in December, cluttering up everything. I just want real games, and we'd be getting so many great playoff games under 24.
1: I hear you, Bruce.
2: 2014 playoff.
1: Appreciate you. Yeah, it's good to hear from you as always. There goes Bruce in L.A. D-Day, what do you have to put this show to bed?
0: I'm going to tell you a story of a guy standing on business.
3: 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Series split 1-1, headed to San Antonio. Will Wemby or SGA take the edge in Game 3? We'll find out tomorrow night. Westwood One Sports.
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12: We are finally starting to learn more things we can do to keep our brains sharp as we age. A lot of people think crossword puzzles or Sudoku might do the trick, but the science doesn't really bear that out. What one recent study found, though, was that a certain type of brain training seems to have a significant impact on cognition as we get older. It wasn't memory or even problem-solving tasks that moved the needle. It was an interactive computerized game that tested the ability to recognize two separate images in faster and faster sequences. It's what we call a task of divided attention, in which you don't have a conscious strategy on how to improve. That's according to the study's lead author. You're just trying to do the best you can to figure out how to divide your attention. Now, the game in this study was called Double Decision. If you want to find it and try it out yourself. I'm Dr. Sanjay Gupta, helping you live a better life.
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1: D-Day, file away SNL casts, current and past, as potentially being a free-for-all Friday topic. 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Drake Toll on the way. Let's close things out by putting this show to bed.
2: We spent a lot of time talking about Canada on today's show, so it's only right that we finish talking about Canada. It's not about the country itself. It's just an event that took place in the country. A man won, Josh, a 19-year legal battle over whether or not he ran a red light. An event that took place all the way back in 2007 was settled last week. Now, the details of it are not the important part. It is more so the fact that a dude battled whether or not he ran a red light for almost 20 years. I mean, you want to talk about standing on business against the man. That is, in fact, standing on business against the man. I can't imagine what a 2007 red light ticket even costs in Canada. I mean, you got to be looking like, I don't have an inflation calculator. I don't even know what their economy was like. It couldn't have been more than like $20, right?
1: Yeah, probably. That's a pretty good calculator on your part.
2: Thank you. I'm trying to look it up. I don't know how I could look that up, but
1: yeah, I'm sure you can pretty easily. Speaking of the SNL front, I hate the way sometimes the Utes disrespect older people on the internet when it comes to like a legend like Paul McCartney. Paul McCartney performed last week on SNL, and I thought it was the coolest thing to see him on stage. He's like 85, 86, and he's still... We have a Beatle in 2026 that's playing music on television. It's great. And yet, all the comments are, oh, his voice isn't as great. Shut up! Awful. Apparently, because the Beatles made their name known in America, going on in the Ed Sullivan Show in the 60s, Stephen Colbert, on his last show, decided to have Paul McCartney perform the last show on the Late Show. And then as a gesture, a kind gesture to Paul, they had Paul McCartney turn out the lights for the final time on the Ed Sullivan Theater. Now, that gives me goosebumps just thinking about it. As a lover of history, like, I love going back and finding old performances. Like, I thought when you had, I think it was the director Jackson who did the Lord of the Rings, had the old Beatles footage that was close to 50 years old, and seeing Paul McCartney try to work out Let It Be on a piano. Have you ever seen the Beatles? Were you a Beatles guy? Or have you ever seen Paul McCartney?
2: I didn't see the Beatles live, if that's what you're asking.
1: Sorry, Paul McCartney.
2: I like some of their music. I've never seen Paul McCartney live. I don't have any intention to.
1: Saw him a few years ago. It was a week before his 80th birthday. And what makes him great, what makes Springsteen great, they come from this age. Billy Joel great. None of those guys had opening acts. They get on stage and they play for 3 hours, 3.5 hours, and then they leave. And that's it. It's great. It's great. McCartney did that. I remember being amazed. Paul McCartney, a week before 80, performing for three and a half hours and crushing. And there's just something special sometimes about music, man. When a song you've heard your entire life, you have somebody performing, the guy who wrote that song performing it for you. And it was special, like FaceTiming with my dad when he's playing Hey Jude. It's like, that guy wrote Hey Jude, and he's playing Hey Jude for you right now. And that song's going to be here long after you're gone. And we all know, we all have that connective tissue. Music works that way. Sports works that way as well. And that's why we all convene here at the Drop that is sports. Fun stuff. So yeah, file away SNL. Maybe we could get to that on Free For All Friday. Drake Toll's on the way. This has been Westwood One Sports Night.
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12: A Better Life with Dr. Sanjay Gupta.
13: In recent years, scientists have really dialed up the urgency to understand PFAS, sometimes referred to as forever chemicals because of how long they take to break down. The latest study found these chemicals may be aging men in their 50s and 60s a bit faster than men who are younger or older or women of any age. Experts we talked to said the accumulation of PFAS may lower testosterone levels in men, impair sperm quality, and increase risks of testicular and kidney cancer. Women, it seems, just seem to be able to clear PFAS faster. Now, whether you're a man or a woman, trying to limit your exposure is a great idea. Three ways to do that. Filter your drinking water. Don't use non-stick cookware like Teflon, and avoid fast food packaging, which are sometimes coated with these chemicals. I'm Dr. Sanjay Gupta, helping you live a better life.
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5: Have you ever noticed that you mostly breathe through one nostril at a time? Even when you're not sick, even when your allergies aren't bothering you. The body actually switches the dominant nostril as frequently as every 2 hours while we're awake. That's according to Adam Taylor, an anatomy professor at Lancaster University in the UK. This alternating cycle is automatic. It's regulated subconsciously by the hypothalamus in the brain, he said. Your body does this to give each nostril a chance to rest and repair, so they don't get too dried out, which could make it easier for pathogens and inflammation to cause damage. Now, Taylor also said, studies suggest the left nostril may be more dominant, and when the right nostril is dominant, the body is in a more alert or even stressed state. Who knew? Pretty fascinating stuff. I'm Dr. Sanjay Gupta, helping you live a better life.
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9: The Knicks are two games away from returning to the NBA Finals for the first time in 25 years. To say this series is over after two games is unfair, but there's no doubt the Knicks are the far superior team. Jalen Brunson didn't shoot well, and the Knicks still won by 16 in game number two. So imagine what's going to happen when he does return to form. Pray for Cleveland. Divine intervention is their only hope at this point. I'm Denton Day.
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0: Harbor, Michigan. 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Ira Weintraub here. No Sam this morning. If you've been paying attention the last few weeks, then you know that Sam has jury duty today. So no Sam Webb this morning. He is doing his civic duty. And so we will actually talk about that later on this morning with our friend Joe Simon, who's going to join us in studio. We'll talk about that and then a whole lot more as we have some legal conversations to have with Joe this morning here in the studio. We'll also have John Ubakin join us for the 9 o'clock hour here on the this Friday edition of the Michigan Insider on the Big 1050 WTKA online at thebig1050.com. We got Eric on the other side of the glass, E Boogie. Good morning. How are you? Have you recovered? Have you recovered since Sunday? I know Sunday was a tough night for you.
1: Sunday was tough, but you know what? It was one of those where you're like, okay, we're not winning today. Okay. It wasn't like one of those real nail biters where you're like, oh man, we were just right.
0: It does bring up the conversation, and we didn't really have this one, but it does bring up the conversation because we've all been on both sides of this. And
1: yeah,
0: when you get to that clinching game, whether it's a one-off, you know, one and done in college basketball, or if it's a game seven in hockey slash basketball, or for that matter, being in a big playoff game in football, would you rather lose on that last second field goal? Would you rather lose on a buzzer beater? Would you rather lose in overtime, you know, in hockey or something like that, or a late third period goal where it's totally devastating? Or would you rather, if knowing you're going to lose, right? The end result is not changing. You've already lost the game.
1: Yeah.
0: And I think I'm with you. Like, because you spend the whole game kind of just coming to the realization you lost, right? And so by the time the game is over, you've gotten a lot of the anguish out of the way, right? Because you have, when you lose in overtime, you spend the next days crying, right? If you lose on a buzzer beater, you know, if James Harden hits a half court shot at the buzzer to win the series, the week does feel a lot different.
1: Last year when Tim Hardaway Jr. is in the corner, he gets fouled by the Knicks player but doesn't actually get, I believe it was Josh Hart, but they don't call that one
0: hurt those
1: more.
0: Those linger longer. Yeah, the ones that
1: you feel like you were there.
0: Because you have it. Yeah, exactly. So,
1: you know, this year we weren't quite there yet. I think, you know, things played out to expectations with Cavs and Knicks.
0: Yeah, so I'm glad that I have you here this morning when we knew Sam was going on going on jury duty and we knew that Miz was otherwise occupied next door. I specifically wanted you to come in because I have I wanted the welfare check, so I want to make sure you're doing all right. So there was that. Well, before we scheduled this, I was hoping the Pistons were still playing. Right?
1: I believe as Miz told me, you were like, yeah, Pistons probably should be playing.
0: I said hopefully they'll still be playing, because if they are, then we could be talking about, obviously it'd be through two games in the series.
1: That's right.
0: Or I guess if they had won it in six or whatever, it would have been, anyway, it doesn't matter. They did. It is what it is. And here we are. But I am curious your thoughts as they did. It's interesting because there is, and I know that the players have talked about this. I know Duncan talked about this in his last media avail after the last game. And we talk a lot about the, you know, in the history of the NBA, you think about losing in the first round, then you win in the first round. You lose in the second round, then you win in the second round. You lose to, using the Pistons and the Bulls, the Pistons had, or the Celtics and the Pistons, right? The Pistons had to lose to the Celtics, then beat the Celtics, then lose to the Lakers, then beat the Lakers. The Bulls lost to the Pistons, then beat the Pistons, right? It doesn't always happen that way, but then it does feel like it happens a lot that way. And in the postseason, the Pistons are going along that pattern. They got to the playoffs for the first time in forever last year. This year, they won a playoff series for the first time in forever. So that is progress. The problem is they escalated their regular season progress beyond what the expectations were, where from 2 years ago to last year, I remember Sam and I saying, you know, if they can just kind of get into the play-in range, and what a great step that would be, because they were obviously horrifically dreadful the year before, right?
1: The year previous,
0: they were terrible. So can they just get into that play-in range to kind of start the process of getting into the playoffs? They obviously jumped through that, went right to the sixth seed last year. So they exceeded the goal and the expectation and the hope. And then this year, you're like, all right, well, you were the sixth seed last year. Can you get into the top half of the bracket, essentially? Mm-hmm. And they win 60 games. They were the number one seed. So they exceed expectations. So on one aspect, they have that. On the other side, so it kind of feels like they did a really good job of building the team for the regular season.
1: Yes.
0: And now they have to tweak the roster, or I don't know what the word is you want to use.
1: I think tweak is perfectly appropriate, because I don't think you're going to make a lot of major moves.
0: It's not a major overhaul. It shouldn't be, and it doesn't feel like that anyway. So if you're in Trajan Langdon's seat, and I know you wish you'd get the paycheck, but you're not getting the paycheck, but you're getting the question anyway. ideally this offseason, what are you doing?
1: This year, you've got to find a good number to sign Duren at. I think no matter what happened this postseason, I think you still got to bring him back. I really don't think you're going to break up this core of guys that overachieved. I think Trajan Langdon, I listened to his postseason press conference, and it still made me believe that he's still of the mindset of, we're still growing as a team. We're still growing. These young guys that this core of young guys is good enough to win. I believe he was asked the question, is this core of guys good enough to eventually win a championship? He said yes. And if you still believe that, then you still believe that Jalen Duren and Nassar Thompson are long-term fixtures in this starting lineup next to Cade Cunningham. So I think it's a matter of, what's that number going to come in for Duren? Asar's up for an extension this offseason as well. Next year, I believe he'll be a restricted free agent just as much as JD is this summer. And then I think, you know, you're going to have to try to find something with those, you know, $14 million from Caris LeVert. You know, Duncan Robinson's got a partial guarantee. Is anyone interested in something like that? I would hate to trade him, but, you know, Isaiah Stewart, you know, makes a pretty nice number, $14 million. I think that's something you could move if you were interested in perhaps upgrading somewhere else. What do you do with Ron Holland? You know, is that going to be a long-term solution there at the wing? I mean, are you going to play Ron and Asar? They didn't play them a single minute together in the postseason.
0: They feel like they're a little redundant playing together. Yeah. And we've had this conversation where we're talking about Michigan or we're talking about the Pistons. There's only so many non-shooters you can have on the floor. We even talked about this with the Michigan women's basketball team because love Brooke Quarles Daniels, but she is like Asar Thompson, except that she's a lot shorter. But she's like Asar, where she is maybe the best defensive player, not just on the team, but beyond. And she also, people sag off of her on defense. Now, there are ways around it. You can run a pick and roll game with that sagging defense and actually to your advantage because you bring shooters around and they can't cover it.
1: If somebody's sagging off you, that means you can do a dribble handoff with your best shooter.
0: Exactly. And they're wide open. Yeah, they're wide open. So, there are things you can do to work with that and they can get creative. And obviously, we've seen Dusty go to the lab and create things. And I know JB can do the same thing. So, there is that. But you do need that next, you need another guy. Like, they need a dude, right? That's the thing that Sam and I keep talking about is, who's that other dude? Is there a dude that's possible to get? One, it can be really expensive in trade.
1: That's what's tough.
0: Right? And is there a dude in free agency? Right? And very rarely is there truly a dude in free agency. And sometimes when there is, and a lot of times when there is, in the past, the Pistons have had to overpay for it. I think now they wouldn't have to because they're a top team in the East. They have Cade. People want to play with Cade. And especially if you're a dude and you're a shooter and a dude, this is a team that's going to create a lot of space for you outside because they're going to be clogging the lane because of Asar and because of Jalen. So, and Cade obviously attacks the rim. So, But we're talking about a unicorn here, right? Like a dude that can shoot. Like we're talking about, like, you know, not just like a guy, but like a dude, right? So
1: that's a real number two.
0: A true number two. And so that's why Sam and I,
1: Kyrie Irving, perhaps.
0: Yeah, Sam is on the, it may not come in free agency or through a trade. It may actually come in through an older guy that you can get in the draft. But Sam is very willing to take.
1: I know who he's thinking of.
0: Right, so he's very willing to use Ron Holland and the 21st pick to see how high you can go.
1: Yep.
0: I contend that if Yaks falls to where, like, the field of 68 has him in there, maybe they've updated since then, but I think they had him going at, like, 12 or 14. You could potentially, with your 21st and some other future picks and with maybe Ron Holland or a different piece, you could probably move up to, like, 12 or 14. You can't get up to 8. Like, that's really, 21 to 8 is really far.
1: This is a really good draft. And it's really top-heavy, too.
0: Well, and that's the thing that Trajan Langdon talked about. I think he was trying to boost a little. I look at all these mock drafts and these big boards, and I'm not an NBA scout, so I don't know everything they're looking for. But I watched a lot of college basketball this year. I don't know all the European guys, obviously, although it's not a very European-heavy class. When I look at names and I see, like, when I get to, like, Merez's name in, like, the late teens or early 20s, and then I start to see the names below him, and I'm like, there's the drop-off.
1: Yeah.
0: And that's the impact of NIL. That's the impact of guys coming back for another year or the portal and finding another place where they'd rather be and they can make more money as opposed to maybe being a bottom of the first or top of the second round draft pick. So we're still waiting for the final. We're now, 5 days away until the deadline for players to withdraw from the draft. I do feel like the 21st pick might be a pretty valuable chip if teams feel that there are 22 or 20 or whatever it is.
1: I've heard 25 to 26-ish.
0: First-round pick talents.
1: Yeah, first-round pick talents in this year's draft, yeah.
0: So that's better than the NFL. The NFL, they were talking like 14 or 15 in the first round, which is brutal because that doesn't even fill your first round of the, you know, that first round.
1: Well, and you've got to see how few people were at the combine this year in the NBA draft. There's like barely just enough people to make 60 picks.
0: Well, that's – so a part of that is, you know, guys started bowing out of the five-on-five part.
1: Yep.
0: And I understand that. Like, the five-on-five part is so – it's like All-Star Game where you just got together. Now, they're trying to say how quick can you could pick up a set and run things. But even then, it's – I'd rather see what the guys do on tape than they do in five-on-five in a quick – because five-on-five at the combine gives you an idea of how guys kind of get along with other guys. But it does not at all give you a real glimpse into their basketball. You get that on tape, right? The measurable part and watching them do their footwork and seeing how agile they are, I get all that part. The interviews part, I get all that. And I understand why they do the five-on-five. But at the same time, I don't think that the scouts take a ton out of that because they know that they were just put together. And they want to see how quickly you can do things. But what's your pick and roll going to look like if it's, you know, Merez and Elliot Cadeau versus, you know,
1: Two guys have never played until
0: the day before. They've never played together, right? It's going to look a lot different. And so there's a little bit to take out of that. So, but to your point, the combine was not jam-packed with, oh, man, okay, let's have a conversation. Is that guy a first-round pick, second round? But he's first-round talent. He might fall to the second round because there's just a lot of talent there. And I do feel you. So if 25 is the number, then the Pistons will have value because teams are going to be able to shuffle around and move up and down and you can package things and people wouldn't mind moving down to 21 because they're going to find a value down there and then they'll get something in the future. Of course, it's hard to trade future first round picks when teams expect you to be good because then your pick is the 28th pick, the 29th pick, and that's essentially a second, like in this conversation, it's essentially a second round pick.
1: It's not like the Pelicans, you know, when the Pelicans call you, you answer. I believe Dumars and Weaver, they're willing to trade picks. And they're not going to be good either.
0: And so you're willing, right, and you're willing to, and you see which organizations, the Sacramento Kings call you, you're like, sure, I'll make a trade. Because you're going to keep getting good picks because they're not going
1: to silently fist pumping to yourself.
0: Right, yeah, which teams can you fleece versus which teams are you not necessarily want to deal with.
1: Yeah.
0: And then the other part, was it Trajan that talked about this? It was somebody talked about this in a recent media avail. It may have been JB, but somebody recently was like, you know, teams don't want to help you get better. Like in a trade, they're trying to get better and they're trying to beat you in the trade. Yeah. Or at most, it's trying to be an even swap, but they're trying to get you a little bit. They're trying to gain you a little. No one wants you to get better. So they're not trying to help you become the best team in the East. So trades aren't the easiest thing to pull off. But if you're just mainly trading picks, and maybe like a role guy,
1: rotational guys,
0: then you know, it's a little bit easier to do. And so argument's sake, if Yax is on the board around 10 or 12 and they can make a move that far up to get him, and it's not insanely costly with draft picks, he is a veteran guy. He's going to be, you know, he's 24, he's going to be older, right? 24-year-old guy. So he brings experience and he's a five-tool player. And if he can make the quick jump to the NBA, he does have a chance to be a really good Robin because he plays really good defense. He can be a ball handler. He can defend the NBA probably four positions. Not great defending the four, but in a pinch, he could obviously be switched onto a four and defend it. Or teams that play a little smaller, he could defend some of the smaller guys that play at the four. And so he brings that versatility to you. And so I like Sam's idea. I think that he's going to go like eight. And so I don't think he's going to be available that they can make a move for him. And then the next, and of course, we're very biased towards our guys. And so Sam then starts talking about Merez. But Merez, to me, looks like down the road, very similar, but maybe a little bit more offensively skilled than JD.
1: I mean, I could see that. I think Jalen Duren presents certain athletic problems that maybe Merez doesn't to certain other centers. JD's
0: Merez is, that's the one difference. Merez is more of a four, JD's more of a five.
1: Yeah,
0: but skill set wise, there's a lot of similarity. They're very physical.
1: Yeah.
0: They'd like to provide that physical defensive presence.
1: Merez might actually be able to step out at some point.
0: And Merez can shoot a little bit more than JD can. That's the difference on that side. So he's more of a four than he is a five. There's only like an inch or so difference is the size. And of course, we have to think more about what JD looked like physically a few years ago as opposed to what he looks like as a pro, as an adult, because Merez obviously coming off of his, still an undergrad coming out of college. So you have to think about the physical maturation that comes along with it. But the Carr kid from Baylor, I really like him. The kid can shoot lights out. He's a wing. I think that if you find the right you don't want it to be a short, you know, I'm a tall point guard kind of guy, and obviously Kate's a tall point guard, but you have a little flexibility with him on the floor to, if you bring in a shooter that can, that's maybe playing the two but isn't quite as tall. But if you can find a 6'4", 6'5", 6'6", shooter in the draft at 21 or maybe trading up just a couple of spots, that's my guy, right? And maybe it's Carr. There are a couple, there could be other options on the, you know, on the board at the time. But to me, if you can find a ball handling shooter, again, I'm talking unicorn chair, I guess, but a ball handling shooter that's between 6'3 and 6'6, that's either, if you have to move up a little bit or he's on the board at 21, that's my move, unless that Yaks move is available, because we're biased and we love Yaks and he's a great dude and all that other stuff that goes along with it. We know our biases. But a 6'5-ish shooter that can handle the ball a little bit feels like a guy that would fit in well, nicely next to Cade.
1: Perhaps. And depending on what they want to do with some of these developmental guys, obviously Danis Jenkins has emerged out of nowhere. You still have Ron Holland. You still have Asar Thompson, obviously young guys. Do you want to add another young developmental prospect to the team? And I'm not sure I do. I think maybe that 21st pick might be, it might be an easy sweetener, maybe perhaps for like a Luke Kennard type or somebody like that. You know, somebody
0: wasn't
1: who's
0: already
1: he's a free agent, actually.
0: I know, but wasn't he already here once?
1: He was he was actually drafted by Stan Van Gundy. I believe he was drafted perhaps even over Donovan Mitchell, but that's neither here nor there. It is all here and there. But, you know, I think Luke Kennard, back then, he didn't really fit the timeline. He wasn't a guy you were going to build around, so they moved on. You know, and I don't think that was really... I think it was beneficial for, you know,
0: for everybody,
1: for just actually really
0: for him
1: at the time, really just Luke Kennard.
0: Probably,
1: but I think now in a certain maturation process, Luke Kennard is not somebody who gets played off the floor on defense as much as he did early in his career. He's a little more formidable, and he's one of the best shooters in the league. He might be, as far as like standing, just take a shot. Like, you have one guy in the league, he's like on the list of guys, like not named Steph Curry, of course. You know, like, Luke Kennard is as good a shooter as anybody in the league. And I don't know what he's going to do for you ball handling wise. Maybe you still need more ball handling. I think Danis is nice, but I certainly wouldn't mind upgrading those Caris LeVert minutes. And, you know, Caris, he provided some scoring punch in the playoffs, but he's a little too iffy with the handle.
0: Yeah, he's very erratic.
1: He gets very erratic sometimes.
0: He
1: speeds up a little too much, and then he starts making mistakes. And, you know, it'd be nice to find somebody, because you saw what happens in the playoffs to these guys who command a lot of usage rate. Is teams are throwing doubles at you, and they're going to make somebody else do something with the ball. And if you can keep Cade off ball as much as possible,
0: and that's part of it.
1: That's a big part.
0: So, is there a ball handler? And that's why, whether it's in the free agency or through a trade or in the draft, that's, again, unicorns. But a ball handler can shoot. And maybe he doesn't have to be as tall as I'm asking, because again, you could be a point guard height.
1: Danis Jenkins is about 6'3".
0: Right. You can be point guard height, and
1: fine.
0: Then you can. The thing is, what I'd like to see happen for the Pistons over the course of the draft and the offseason, and I am a much more novice. I watch the NBA, but what I have picked up on over the many years is that as great as you have to be with your, you have to have a Batman and a Robin. We've had that conversation, obviously. You have to have a really strong second unit. You go to the bench for a certain window of time where you do not have your star on the floor, even if it's a little window, or your number two, your Batman or Robin is not always on the floor. It's not possible. And so when Batman or Robin is off the floor and you're going to like four bench guys and then the other one of Batman or Robin, essentially, or maybe both of them are off the floor and you're going to a true bench situation in the regular season, how does that bench production look? And Danis was obviously a revelation this year. And I think Danis is a perfect guy to lead the second unit. He can facilitate. He's a go-getter with the ball in his hands, so he can score. And so you've got the makings of the beginning of that second unit with him, and you can build around that. And so I'm very confident in, if you add another guy, if you add a Robin, you're making your second unit stronger as well, because you're increasing your depth. And how does that look? And so if you're I love Caris, I love you. Yeah, obviously forever a beloved Wolverine. But if there's a guy that can upgrade what he does to make that second unit better, to go along with a Beef Stew or a Paul Reed or whoever that brings all that energy at the big,
1: exactly.
0: And then you can go through the list. The second unit has to be a plus. Think about the playoff games they lost. The second unit had like 4 points, especially early in the Magic series. The second unit was nothing. I think it took Danis a little while to figure out playoff basketball.
1: It really took him until about game seven. So that round series.
0: So when he figured out playoff basketball, the second unit started getting a little better. And then obviously in the second round, as you mentioned, Karis had a couple games in particular where he was really productive.
1: 24 points, they lost that
0: and
1: game.
0: And Paul Reed had a couple games in particular where he was really productive off the bench. So you have a lot of that. But in the beginning of the Magic series, there was no second, there was no bench production.
1: Not much at all.
0: And so if you can come out of the draft with a stronger second unit led by Danis Jenkins, I'd say draft and free agency / trade window, all that in the summertime, the entire offseason.
1: Yeah.
0: If you can come back with a Robin of some sort, hopefully it's, I don't want to put a name on it. Obviously, Sam would go crazy if they make the move for Yaks. If there is the right trade or free agent, that makes the team better. The Duren thing, I know you say they have to re-sign him, and I don't disagree, but if somebody out there wants to pay him a max deal, say, or close to it, I'm not necessarily doing it.
1: I think that's the prevailing thought right now. That's why they've ended up in this situation, because they could have just re-signed him last year, and they didn't do it. And they said, okay, you want the money that you're asking for.
0: If he dominated in the playoffs, he would get a max deal, but he didn't earn in the playoffs. You've got to earn.
1: No.
0: I know your paycheck is actually for the regular season, but you get paid for the playoffs. So you need to produce, and he didn't. So he didn't get himself from Detroit anyway, a super max, but somebody else.

0: on that and feel pretty decent about our rotation. You don't feel like, the thing is with Jalen Duren, if you're going to pay him the kind of $35, $40 million, he has to be
1: a dude.
0: The second option.
1: Right, he's got to be a dude.
0: And I don't think he is a second option, and I don't think that's really necessarily a demerit on him.
1: No, it's just what he is.
0: I know he had a bad playoffs, but again, he's 22 years old. I don't think anybody is as good as they're going to be.
1: Yeah, he's not. His story is not written, correct.
0: No, but he's never going to be a guy creating off the dribble. That's just kind of, you know, he can create off the dribble on Jared Allen sometimes, you know, or somebody like that. Like maybe he could ball handle. You know, he does a little things here and there that make you think, okay, he's going to improve. You know, he's a decent free throw shooter. He's always going to have the size and whatnot, but he's never going to be able to create off the dribble like you need from a second option, a second wing or guard option that I think. Even Danis Jenkins, like, I don't think he's going to be this amazing on-ball creator. He can get to his spots, especially when he gets to the baseline. I mean, he's money from there, but I think they're still missing kind of that. You know, like when you can stagger, that's why you trade for James Harden. Like, I know it's not working. You know, I know it's not actually going to work. Like, they're not going to beat the Knicks. They're not going to win the finals. But you trade for a guy like James Harden to stagger those lineups to make sure a Mitchell or a Harden are on the floor, at all
1: and
0: times.
1: And that's the point of getting the Robin.
0: So your offense doesn't crater like those 8 minutes when Cade's not playing.
1: You need, and that is why you need a Robin.
0: Yeah.
1: Now, I prefer a Robin that has more field goals and turnovers and that doesn't flop on defense. So I'm...
0: They didn't give very much. They didn't. They gave up Garrett, Darius Garland, which
1: I'm not going to go down my James Harden is
0: we know what he is. He's a Hall of Famer.
1: He is one of the greatest. He's one of the greatest scorers in the history of the game.
0: Absolutely.
1: And he's also terrible for the game.
0: He's also a disgusting watch.
1: He's a disgrace. He's a disgrace on the floor, and he's also a great scorer. Like, you can be both. He's terrible for the game. So
0: Daryl Morey is a liar.
1: We're not going to.
0: I believe, and I quote,
1: as we go down the rabbit hole that I was going to go down. So yep. I wanted to pick your brain on the Pistons. I wanted to give you a chance to kind of put a bow on that. It's going to be a very interesting offseason. They are, obviously, of all the teams right now, the pro sports teams in the area, they're the one that probably should give you the most optimism, them and then probably the Lions along with them, because there's no optimism with the fading Tigers, who we'll talk about coming up next on the other side of the break. And obviously the Wings collapsed as well. So that was some
0: April
1: fun Pistons talk with
0: only
1: April
0: the
1: D was
0: up.
1: Well, April the D was all right. May and the D is awful.
0: It's bad. It was real bad.
1: The Michigan Inside.
0: We did get to see them play playoff basketball May.
1: That's true.
0: I'm very excited about
1: the
0: future.
1: But the results of May in the D
0: was
1: pretty brutal. Both baseball.
0: I'll always
1: and
0: have
1: basketball.
0: That walk after Game 7 against Orlando. I went to that game against the Magic. That Game 7, first ever Game 7 in LCA, and I just remember that walk after the game, just feeling so good.
1: I'm glad you went to the next Game 7, because that would have
0: remember
1: been,
0: that.
1: Sam
0: forever.
1: Was. That was a brutal walk.
0: Yeah.
1: No Sam this morning. He is on jury duty. We'll talk more about that in the 8 o'clock hour with Joe Simon. The Michigan Insider continues on the other side of the break here on the Big 1050 WTKA, online at thebig1050.com.
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17: In recent years, scientists have really dialed up the urgency to understand PFAS, sometimes referred to as forever chemicals because of how long they take to break down. The latest study found these chemicals may be aging men in their 50s and 60s a bit faster than men who are younger or older or women of any age. Experts we talked to said the accumulation of PFAS may lower testosterone levels in men, impair sperm quality, and increase risks of testicular and kidney cancer. Women, it seems, just seem to be able to clear PFAS faster. Now, whether you're a man or a woman, trying to limit your exposure is a great idea. Three ways to do that. Filter your drinking water. Don't use non-stick cookware like Teflon, and avoid fast food packaging, which are sometimes coated with these chemicals. I'm Dr. Sanjay Gupta, helping you live a better life.
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0: Welcome back to the Michigan Insider on the Big 1050 WTK, online at the Big1050.com. So we'll transition from basketball. We'll get back to basketball later on in the show, but let's transition a little bit out of basketball for a moment to baseball, and we'll do the bad and the good. Tigers question of the day yesterday came from a buddy of mine. Is a 2-0 deficit in the third inning too much to overcome? And the answer is yes. Casey Mize actually was pretty good yesterday. 6 2/3, 4 hits, 2 earned runs, no walks, 4 strikeouts. The Tigers lost 3-1 because the Tigers cannot score runs. Tigers have lost 14 of the last 16 games. The Tigers have scored 10 runs in their last 6 games. 10 runs in their last 6 games. It was 9-5. It's 10-6. Like, you can't average 2 runs a game.
1: That's tough.
0: So the Free had a tweet yesterday. The Free Press had a tweet yesterday that said, only 6 AL teams have worse odds to make playoffs than Detroit Tigers. My alternate take on the tweet was, there are actually 6 AL teams that have worse odds to make the playoffs than the Detroit Tigers. Like, that's
1: Chicago White Sox is out there?
0: No, the White Sox are above 500 right now.
1: Oh, wow. Okay. Apparently, I need to tap in.
0: Yeah, so, but they actually do have worse odds. According to Fangraphs, the Tigers have a 28% chance of making the playoffs. I can't believe it's actually that high.
1: Ouch.
0: Yeah. Below that, you have the Twins at 24.4%. And the thing is, the White Sox actually have a better record, but their odds are worse, which is funny. But the Twins are 24.4%. My Orioles are 17%, and the Orioles and Tigers played this weekend. That's going to be a great series.
1: Oh yeah, can't wait.
0: Royals at 14.8%, White Sox at 12%, Astros at 7.3%, and Angels at 0.8%.
1: Wow, 0.8%? What day is it? May 22nd?
0: That's called... They're just listing, giving you a chance because they have to give you an odds. Like, they have to say something. It can't be zero. Like, they just in case. Like, that's the just in case percent. Like, we can't say zero because in case something crazy happens. But, yeah, the odds of making the playoffs. There are only 6 teams that have worse odds than the Tigers at this point in time. But my take on it was exactly that. There are 6 teams worse. Of course, one of them is my Orioles, as I mentioned. That's who the Tigers are playing this week. And they're down in Baltimore. That's going to be a great series. Oh, gee whiz. I haven't looked at the weather in Baltimore. I haven't looked at what the attendance expectations are in Baltimore. I can't expect any of that to be very good. Well, the weather, I don't know. But the attendance, I can't imagine to be all that good. These are the teams, because Sam, obviously, diehard Tiger fan, and we're here in Tigerland, and I'm an Orioles fan, and my wife's a Tiger fan, so I'm a Tiger supporter, and we're here. We've had the conversation about a few years ago, they were very similar in their prospects and where they are in low level in baseball and trying to build up. And then the Orioles got to the playoffs quicker, and it was like, oh, that's the path to follow. And then the Tigers go on the hot run a year and a half ago, and they're like, okay, now they've jumped past where the Orioles were, and now they both stink again.
1: Yep.
0: And they both had opportunities to make moves with their prospects and or make moves with their veteran, with a veteran like Skubal, and trade for prospects, and nobody really made any moves, and they both stink right now. Like, it's amazing how quickly they rose to getting into the playoffs, and they have fallen. And the Tigers, now they're all hurt, or so it feels, but the Tigers obviously have a lot of pitching, and they have no hitting. And the Orioles, it feels like, has very little pitching, and they should have a bunch of hitting with Gunner and Adley, etc. And it's actually, if you took the two teams together and were able to somehow combine the franchises, they'd have either terrible batting and terrible pitching, or elite pitch, you know, good, pretty good pitching and pretty good batting. Well, if everybody's healthy, they would be pretty good bat on both sides. This is where you look at these two teams and go, all right, can they swap? We keep talking about it. Can they swap pitchers and batters or something? But all jokes aside, this is a terrible series. This is a terrible weekend of baseball coming up for the Tigers. Because even the national perspective, the national writers are taking notice about what's going on in Detroit. Because this slide is just abysmal. I mean, what has happened since Tarek Skubal? We talked about it because on May the 4th, it was my anniversary, and we were going to the baseball game. We were going to the Tigers game, and we had been excited for days leading up to it because it was a Skubal game.
1: Yep.
0: And then during that day, they announced that Skubal's going to miss his start because of the elbow thing. And then on Tuesday, the media, you know, he has the media avail. We talk on that Tuesday on the 5th about, well, man, he's going to be out for a couple of months, this, that, and the other. Can they hold serve? Can they tread water? All these things, all the analogies, and of course, they are dog poop. Since then, they are what? They've won, I think, 2 games.
1: You said 14 of 16 they've lost?
0: Yeah. That's, I believe, basically since Skubal's injury.
1: Yeah.
0: They've lost 14 of their past 16 games. They have, as I mentioned, scored 10 runs in only their last six games. And so National, as I said, the National people are starting to talk more about it. Bob Nightingale, who is a great baseball writer for USA Today.
1: Yep.
0: He is the president of the Baseball Writers Association of America. He's a great writer covering baseball. He tweeted yesterday, the question is not when Detroit Tigers two-time Cy Young winner Terry Skubel will return, but how long he will actually remain a Tiger when he does return. The Tigers, 20-31, are swept in a four-game series to Cleveland and are 9.5 games out. They are 2-14 since Skubel went on the IL. Right?
1: Yep.
0: So there it is. 14 of their last 16 games.
1: And honestly,
0: That's the conversation. Sam and I had this exact conversation yesterday, and now the National people are having this conversation about, all right, they're going to move them. So this goes back to they squandered opportunities in the past, and now you're obviously building around Kevin McGonigal. What can you get for Skubal? So he needs to come back strong, mm-hmm. and then got to get something for him. And then anybody that's over the age of, 29, if they have value, trade them. And you're building around a guy that's really young, so trade them and see if you could build around McGonigal, and that's your next. Here we go again. We just went through this, but Torkelson stinks. He can't bat above 200. And outside of a week during the early part of the season, he can't even hit the
1: Mendoza line type.
0: Right? Yeah. He can't get above the Mendoza line.
1: No.
0: And outside of the five games where he hit five home runs, hasn't barely hit any power. And we can go down the line outside of a couple of guys. So, I mean, I love Riley Green and all, but if Riley Green can get you some value, trade him. If Gleyber Torres, when he comes back and show you he's got some value, trade him. Go down the list, except for Kevin McGonigal and maybe a couple other guys. If they have value, trade them and build around Kevin McGonigal and Max Clark and whoever else they, and maybe some of these younger pitchers that you want to hold on to. And obviously, you have no choice but to build around, I tip my grip, Framber Valdez, because that's the guy you brought in to kind of be the Tarek Skubal replacement for the next few years as a starting pitcher, because Skubal's not going to be here after this year. It's been an absolute disaster for the Tigers since essentially this entire month, but especially since Tarek Skubal's injury was figured out. It's because it started that Thursday, and then all season he'd been shaking his arm.
1: Yeah.
0: And then Thursday it was a little bit worse, and then Sunday it aggravated in his workout, and then
1: that Monday
0: it went from there, and then that Monday
1: doesn't this feel like a validation though of not signing him on some level? Because it's I don't
0: know, he's gonna come back and be fine.
1: This is your team. I get that Skubal being out makes your team worse, but 14 of 16 feels
0: team's not very good, problems. but there are a ton of problems. They have no bat. They have no hitting.
1: I went to the game on Sunday. Oh, boy, what a great Sunday I had in the great city of Detroit.
0: You did doubleheader.
1: I did not go to the game 7 at LCA, earlier that day against the Blue Jays. And when I walked in the stadium and I saw Jack Flaherty was starting, I was like, well,
0: they're going to give up a bunch
1: of
0: runs.
1: That's a loss.
0: Yeah.
1: Yep. And, he only gave up four runs, which I guess is good for him now. But
0: he gives up four runs, they're not winning a game.
1: No, they're not.
0: But this goes back to when we were on spring break. We went to the sixth game of the year for the Tigers, Skubal's second start of the year down in Phoenix against the Diamondbacks. Mm-hmm. He gave up one bad pitch. They lost 1-0. He only pitched 7, so the bullpen obviously was fine too. He gave up one bad pitch. A couple days ago, the team has the first four pitchers go 8 innings, 9 strikeouts, no earned runs. And Vest gives up a single run in the ninth, and you get mad at him for giving up the run, but it's not his fault. They lost the game because they couldn't score any runs. They had a sack fly. They had one guy get past second base, or two guys get past second base in 9 innings of baseball. And the second of those guys got picked off of second base. Last night's not any better. We have enough going on, with Gracie softball and whatever else. I pay attention to the Tigers, but I would put them on in the evening when we're doing stuff around the house, or if we were out at softball or whatever, the other coaches and the other dads, we'd talk about how the Tigers are doing. We don't, that is not a conversation at all. Now, there's a Tigers game coming up next month that we're going to, but it's not really about the Tigers game. It's the night before my wife's daughter's getting married. And it's Northern Michigan night.
1: For a couple hours.
0: And it's Northern Michigan night at the Tigers game. And, and our future, her future son-in-law went to Northern. So there's a big connection there. Nice. So we have a reason to go to the game, and it'll be a fun time. And going to baseball games is still fun in the summertime when you get good weather and you sit out in the sun and you have a beer and you have a good time. But you're not paying attention to the game anymore. The paying attention to the game part has kind of dissipated because they stink. And it's disappointing because they should have been decent. I'm not saying they should have been the best team in the American League Central. I'm not saying they definitely even should have been a playoff team. But this is something different. This is something different. So that was the bad part of baseball. How about the good part of baseball? So last night, Michigan baseball is in a win or go home scenario, and they're now still in it. But they got an unbelievable performance from Shane Burnham, starting pitcher. Was it 124 pitches, 11 strikeouts? He was unbelievable. Michigan plates three over the course of the game, two in the third, and then one in the eighth as an insurance run. Michigan only had two hits in the game. Ohio State had five hits, but they also had two errors. But Michigan found a way to get the win, and Brennan was unbelievable. Miller was clutch, and they got the job done. So Noah Miller was great. He had both hits for Michigan. Like, that was it. But they found a way. In the end, found a way. He brought home all three runs. Dane Morrow scored once. Colby Turner scored a couple of times. Colby has had a great season for Michigan as well, as he was named to the All-Big Ten team. And so the Michigan gets the win, and huge win for the Wolverines. So I'll say this. I'm not going to break down the game a whole lot. I watched a little bit of the game. I was following along more than anything else. It was a phenomenal game. Phenomenal performance by Brenham. And you wanted to at least get to the weekend, which they had this really weird format where the first 3 days of the tournament is a double elimination. And then you get to the weekend by either winning two games, well, by winning a couple games and hopefully not, and obviously not losing twice. So now with single elimination and 18 bracket that starts today down in Omaha, the top four teams had the best, obviously had the biggest advantage because they haven't played yet. So 4-seed USC plays the first game at 10 o'clock this morning, Eastern time. 1-seed UCLA plays at 2 p.m. 2-seed Nebraska plays Michigan at 6 p.m. Eastern. And then 3-seed Oregon's the nightcap. But those top 4 seeds haven't played yet, so they haven't used any of their arms. They haven't had games. Michigan's played 3 games. Now, a couple of teams playing tonight have played 2 games with a day off yesterday. The other 2 teams playing tonight have played 3 games. And so you've used your arms, and now you just got to find a way. Brennan pitched unbelievable yesterday. That was on a Thursday. He's not available for, right? So can you find a way? I remember having these conversations with Eric Backich when Michigan in 2019 was going on their run to the College World Series Championship Series. And it's, you just find a way to get to the next day. And now that team had they had the top of the lineup. They had three guys that were carrying the pitching, and then they piecemealed everything else, and they had a decent back end and all that, but find a way. And they had Chris Fetter, who's still a great pitching coach. He's just hampered by injury after injury with the Tigers. Again, look what he did the first four pitchers the other night. Anyway, that's now you're in a situation where it kind of feels like they're going to get back into just finding a way, and it gets a lot harder. Nebraska's really good. Obviously, the top seeds are really good in Big Ten baseball. It's the expansion in the Big Ten, starting with the Nebraska expansion, but really the last expansion with the four West Coast teams coming in, has completely changed the dynamic at the top of baseball and softball. And softball is 3 teams coming in because USC doesn't play softball. But the other 3 teams are all tournament teams. They're all top of the bracket kind of teams. They're all... So they help elevate the Big Ten. You have a UCLA who is a top 5 team in America. You have UCLA who is the best power hitter in like the history of college softball this year. That helps you and elevate your conference. In baseball, UCLA, they almost went undefeated in Big Ten play. They were unbelievable this year. They were in the top, you know, rankings in America. Same thing with Nebraska being highly ranked, et cetera. All these teams are really good. And the Big Ten kind of goes from being a mid-major conference, and all of a sudden you add 4 teams that are all, you know, ranked kind of teams. The 3 West Coast teams in softball and baseball plus Nebraska is one of the more recent additions. And Nebraska, both baseball and softball, they're elite. UCLA in baseball and softball, elite. Oregon this year, top 3 in the Big Ten in baseball and softball. They've been great. And so those additions have allowed for Big Ten baseball and softball to actually elevate as a conference. Because in reality, when Michigan was dominating Big Ten softball and they were winning the World Series, all those things, it's kind of like UNLV winning the basketball national championship back in the 90s. You are a power school in a mid-major conference. And I know you had other teams that would rise up and join you and be good at times, but most of your conference, these northern conferences in baseball and softball, are not elite conferences. They're not power conferences. It's hard to, you know, it's tough to say, it's hard to admit, but who do you think has a deeper talent in baseball, the Sun Belt or the Big Ten prior to the expansion? It was the Sun Belt. Now with UCLA and USC and Oregon coming in, it's not quite the same. But the Sun Belt actually had more talent top to bottom than the Big Ten in baseball. And I'm sure there are conferences you get the same conversation about non-major conferences in other sports, but in softball, they might be a major conference. I don't know if the Sun Belt or, but there is a Southern Conference, I'm sure, that fit the bill if they didn't, or was really close to it. Now it's a little bit different because you have multiple teams that are hosting in the regional round or the super regional round in baseball and softball, and that will in baseball. And so the conference looks a lot different. But Michigan winning the game yesterday over Ohio State was a huge win. They've played Ohio State now four times in the last 8 days. They only beat them once. If you're only going to beat them once, it sucked to get swept by Ohio State at home. It sucked. I was at the last game for some of that game. My buddy Eric, who we had here on the air the other day to talk about overcoming his stroke, he threw out the first pitch of that game, and he threw a strike, although that umpire would have called it a ball. but they lost four games. They lost to him three times. They got him a fourth time over an eight-day stretch, and if you could only get one, they got the one they needed to get. Absolutely. They're playing again later on today. The Big Ten tournament resumes or continues later on today with four games. The semis are tomorrow. The championship game is Sunday. 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
0: We'll get more into this next week for sure. 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No Sam today. He is on jury duty later on this morning, so we are not going to have a recruiting roundup today. But 2027 three-star athlete. Or running back, because I think Michigan's going to bring him as a running back. But three-star London Hampton committed to Michigan yesterday. He made it public. Michigan was chosen over Michigan State. I believe there was a Penn State hat on the table as well. There was a ceremony with the announcement out in Grand Rapids. Sam had gone to Muskegon yesterday to talk to a recruit. He was in Grand Rapids yesterday for the Kanoa Hills products announcement. And so London Hampton joins the fold. He is the second running back commitment in the class, joining four-star Tyson Robinson. He is the third in-state kid, I believe, in the class, and he is the eighth verbal commitment in the month of May. Yeah, and the third in-state. I jumped my notes. I read them in reverse. Third in-state kid, eighth commitment in the month of May. They have been on fire. We talked about it last week. What was it? Wednesday, Thursday, Friday, Saturday, boom, boom, boom, boom, including Charles Woodson Jr. in there. And then, of course, they just keep it going. The recruiting hot streak has continued for the Michigan Wolverines. And so congratulations to Kyle Whittingham and staff, and to Alford and staff on the running back position. London Hampton joins Tyson Robinson as the running backs in the fold. And we were talking about this last week. They need running backs. You have Heider, obviously, is going to be a guy, just a freshman, will be coming back next year as a sophomore. But Jordan Marshall, there's a decent chance, if he has a season we hope he has, that he leaves. Tread on tires, guys leave. Running backs need to go pro. And if he has a season we expect him to have, he's going to be ready to go pro. And then obviously Bryson Cudzall is going to be ready to move on. And so there's going to be snaps to be had in the very near future at the running back position for Michigan. So bringing in a couple guys in this class is what they were looking to do. And so London Hampton makes it official yesterday. In-state kid, Grand Rapids kid, excited for that announcement yesterday for many reasons. And so we'll talk more about that next week. And of course, you can read more about that on the MichiganInsider.com as well. I know that's not the recruiting roundup segment. That would be in an hour from now. But there will be no recruiting roundup on this show this morning. Coming up in the 8 o'clock hour, Joe Simon. In the 9 o'clock hour, John U. Bacon. 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
11: From the Cook & White Heating and Cooling Newsroom, I'm Renee Vitale. A self-imposed June 1st deadline from President Trump to pass a major immigration enforcement funding bill now appears likely to be missed as divisions within the Republican Party stall progress in the Senate. Lawmakers were expected to begin voting on the roughly $70 billion package for ICE and Customs and Border Protection, but abruptly left Washington for the weekend without action. The holdup is tied in part to internal GOP disagreements over controversial additions, including a proposed anti-weaponization fund that's drawn pushback from some Republicans. A Jackson County jury has found a local man not guilty in the death of his infant daughter. Following 6 days of testimony and 2 days of deliberations, jurors acquitted 26-year-old Jake Cooper of murder in the 2023 death of his 7-month-old daughter, Imani. During the trial, prosecutors alleged that the child died as a result of abuse, while the defense argued that her death may have been linked to complications stemming from her premature birth. A black Muslim student at the University of Michigan has filed a lawsuit against the school in Detroit federal court. Josiah Walker claims in his suit that he was retaliated against and put under surveillance after he took part in pro-Palestinian protests. Walker says that he was repeatedly followed by private security forces the university contracted, violently attacked by campus police officers, and blacklisted from employment. Walker served as a board member of the Students' Allies for Freedom and Equality student organization on campus. That's the latest from the Cook and White newsroom. 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
0: I'm Ira Weintraub with the Santa Arbor Sports Update. The Players Era announced the field for its men's basketball tournaments this upcoming season. The Michigan men's basketball team is participating in the Players Era 16, November 24th through 26th in Las Vegas. Michigan will play Creighton on the 24th, then either TCU or Miami on November 26th. Dusty May's Wolverines will play Gonzaga, Kansas State, Baylor, or Alabama on November 27th, and then if they qualified, Michigan would play in the championship game on November 28th. Michigan yesterday announced the hiring of Chris Vidal as the school's new water polo coach. Vidal has been the coach at Marist the last 10 seasons. His wife, Betsy Armstrong, was a four-time All-American at Michigan from 2002 to 2005 and the National Player of the Year in 2004. She was an Olympic gold medalist in 2012 and was a 2018 inductee into the Michigan Athletics Hall of Honor. The 7-seeded Michigan baseball team beat 6-seed Ohio State 3-0 last night in an elimination game at the Big Ten Baseball Tournament in Omaha, Nebraska. Purdue also won an elimination game yesterday. The 8-team single elimination bracket begins today with the quarterfinals. 4-seed USC plays 12-seed Michigan State at 10 a.m. Eastern Time. 1-seed UCLA plays 5-seed Purdue at 2 p.m. Eastern. 2-seed Nebraska plays 7-seed Michigan at 6 p.m. Eastern. 3-seed Oregon plays 11-seed Washington at 10 p.m. Eastern. The semifinals are tomorrow at 3 and 7 p.m. Eastern Time. The championship game is Sunday at 3 p.m. Eastern. 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
0: 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Excuse me. Tony, our conversation started, our in-break conversation. Every once in a while, I'll kind of take you behind the curtains. Our whole entire break was basically a conversation trying to make me feel old. Actually, not trying, just making me feel old. It started with there was Canadians highlights on the TV, and the Montreal Canadiens won game one of the Eastern Conference Finals in the Stanley Cup Conference Final round. So we started talking about, and Eric said something about 1993 and the last time the Canadians won. And so we started going down that rabbit hole, which we've had that conversation a little bit here in the air where the Canadians won it. You looked it up. It was June 9th that they won. It was their clinching game in 1993. And within a few days on either end of that, I'd have to look at a calendar and I'm not even sure I could figure it out. But on either end of that, by a couple of days, I graduated high school.
1: Yeah.
0: And then you're like, oh yeah, a week before that I was born.
1: I was born in June.
0: So yeah, it got me. You know, we started going down that rabbit hole a little bit, but it did get me thinking. First of all, you were a week old when the Montreal Canadiens won the Stanley Cup, and that's the last time a Canadian team won the Stanley Cup. So that in itself,
1: somewhere,
0: right? So that in itself, I know you remember it vividly.
1: Oh man, I remember First Street in Dundee. You know, yeah, what a great time.
0: Yeah, you remember that vividly. You probably. What do you remember about the NBA Finals? Jordan doing what?
1: 93 was that against the Suns? I don't know. I remember watching it with my own two eyes.
0: So of course that conversation left the hockey part fairly quickly after we started. I do have. For many years, many, many years, I would be like, I'm not rooting for a Canadian team to win this thing. I want to keep this streak going. Although, if it's like the Penguins and some of the teams that I don't like, then I don't necessarily root for that team to win. But I actually now have a soft spot I have some Canadian blood in me, so I have a little Canadian. Rich Reddy comes in and he's Canadian. Les, if you're listening, shout out. We have a few Canadian listeners Ben, if you're listening this morning, shout out, O Canada, what's up? So I kind of feel, they're not necessarily Canadians fans. They may be Leafs fans or whatever fans, but I have this soft spot now. I kind of want to see the Canadians win. I want to see the streak end. I want to see it to be over. I feel bad for the country. It's just kind of weird. I'm biased where I always root for American teams to win now it's a lot easier now because there's only one Canadian team in basketball, only one Canadian team in baseball.
1: Yeah.
0: But I always root for the American teams to win in those sports because it's our national pastime.
1: Yeah, it's ours.
0: We invented basketball. Like, these are our sports. Hockey is their sport. Hockey is their sport, right? Hockey Canada, it's like, it's your sport. It's your national pastime. It is your national passion. It is your... Because in America, baseball is our national pastime. It always will be, but football is our national passion. And it has changed over years, right? Yeah. And we love basketball. And we have room to love them all. And I'm not saying they don't love those sports in Canada, but it's hockey in Canada, right? It's hockey in Canada. And I kind of want, at this stage, I just want them to win a cup. I do. I want the cup to be celebrated north of the border again. I want them to be able to skate around with it. I'd love for them to actually win it on their ice, too. That would be cool. But I want to see the celebrations of them taking it all across the country and all... Yes, please. I'm here to see the Canadiens win the cup. I wasn't actually going to get into this in this conversation, but our conversation, it started with, I was feeling, you were making me feel old because you were like a week-ish old when the Canadiens won and when I graduated high school. And then we started going down that rabbit hole of, I don't remember the year, but it was one of the Brady Hoke media avails for signing day for recruiting. And it was the day that I was flipping through the papers and I was looking at the, you know, all the names and their heights and weights and where they're from and stuff. Just to kind of refresh my memory, although I knew who the guys were, but I was just flipping through. And they list their birth dates on all those bios. And I remember that first time that I believe we were doing an event afterwards at Westside for one of our signing day extravaganzas back in the day. And I remember even probably having this conversation on the air on that show going, all those kids were born after I graduated high school. Mm-hmm. And so this guy, the conversation just started going there. And then we were talking about Michigan recruiting a little bit and, you know, and then, you know, having guys that we loved play. So for you, you know, NBA guys that you grew up watching and loving and having their guys,
1: Jerry Stackhouse, man.
0: You know, having their kids playing college basketball and that kind of thing, or Charles Woodson having his kid commit to Michigan. Mm-hmm. And, or for that matter, last Friday we had Marcus Ray talking about his son Marquise, who, you know, coming to play for Saline this coming season. Like, we've had these conversations recently that I do, it kind of, I shouldn't say it makes me feel old. It's more of a nostalgia thing. And I'm a big nostalgia guy now. I dig my nostalgia. I get into it. Taking trips down memory lane can be a lot of fun. I do feel old when I do it at times. There's no question. I was just having this conversation yesterday. Who was I talking to yesterday? Where mentally or physically, just about everything I do makes me feel old. Everything. I feel like every day something I do, like, or not something, like things, standing up, knees crack, right? You know, like read an article about Charles Woodson Jr. coming to Michigan, like whatever it is, like physically, mentally, whatever. It's, there are things that happen that the age thing is just all.
1: I think Bronny James is doing that for me a little bit.
0: Oh yeah, Bronny definitely can do that.
1: LeBron James has been a fixture in my life for, I mean, over 2/3 of my life, which is a crazy thing to say because I think he got drafted in 2003. And now his kid is like playing meaningful.
0: So you were 10. Basketball. You were 10 when he was.
1: Yeah. And, you know, Pistons were really good back then. It took a while. And LeBron James ended that run. And then 15 years later, he's still on his runs. He's still doing, like, if Luka, you know, plays, he might.
0: So you were 11. It was right around your 11th birthday when they won the title.
1: Yeah.
0: And that has to be of the greatest memories of your life. Memories of your life.
1: I think it holds so much weight, even though, like, you know, the Red Wings won, I guess, really, was it four championships in my lifetime? Because 97, 98, what is that?
0: Yeah, you may not remember those as well, but
1: in 2011. So those four Wings. Yeah, 97, 98. I remember playing the video game. So I know all those guys. All those guys are some of the best.
0: But the other ones where you were older to remember,
1: Hasek and team that they assembled. I mean, my goodness, a Hall of Famers is just after Hall of Famers. But the Pistons championship holds so much weight because it's so hard to win a title in basketball. You see, there's very few franchises that have won three or more titles. There's really only, I think,
0: The thing. It's a very small number of teams that have won titles to get to the end of their title.
1: And the Pistons are one of those storied franchises.
0: We just had that conversation.
1: The league was created, like, with the Fort Wayne Pistons, like, at that guy's, like, dining room table or something like that.
0: Yeah, we've had this conversation recently because there is this thing about the storied franchise this and the storied franchise that. So people talk about the Celtics and the Lakers and whoever. And obviously there's a lot of conversation about the history of, say, the Knicks. This came up a lot, recently. And we're like, the fact is the Pistons have won more. And obviously in my lifetime, the Knicks have never won anything. They win the two NBA finals, but they haven't won anything because the last championship was 2 years before I was born.
1: That's right, 73. You know,
0: the Willis Reed year was 2 years before I was even born. So we were actually talking about this because Sam likes to talk about how much Knicks fans talk.
1: Of course.
0: Which is probably why, as much as the Knicks-Cavs series is a sinkhole series.
1: Oh, boy.
0: They're actually going to play the games in Cleveland. They can have a meteor hit the building. I love Madison Square Garden. It is an awesome place for a game or an awesome place for a concert.
1: Cleveland Arena.
0: And really enjoy. I've been to one or two great concerts there. Saw Eric Clapton there. Great concert.
1: Okay.
0: I went to the women's Final Four there with Gracie a couple years ago. Great event. But yeah, if a meteor or a sinkhole wanted to absorb the cube, that's no problem. I have no problem with that.
1: Maybe they should.
0: But I love MSG.
1: They should bust in those Knicks fans for that game, like they did with the Cavs. Yeah.
0: So I love MSG, so I don't need a sinkhole or a meteor hitting MSG. No. But that's what this kind of series is like. But the Knicks have never won anything in our lifetime. So we have had that. We were talking about this. Part of the rebuttal to Knicks fans is like, you think you have this great history, which they do with Dave DeBuscher and Bill Bradley and Walt Frazier. We can go down the history with Willis Reed and everything. We can talk about that. But
1: Pat Riley played for the Knicks.
0: Yeah. The Pistons actually have a more important history and legacy in the NBA than Isaiah Thomas was drafted, most certainly, even back then, but but part of the argument was the league charter was written at the dining room table of the founding owner of the Pistons.
1: Exactly.
0: Now they were in Detroit, but it doesn't matter. It's the franchise. Mm-hmm. The Pistons franchise is one of the most significant and important franchises in the history of the league because of the history of the league.
1: I look back to, and they almost won a championship as the Fort Wayne Pistons. I can't remember, it was some year in the 50s, they played the Syracuse Nationals and they lost game 7 by 1 point. That's tough.
0: And then eventually they moved to Detroit. And the fact, to your point, if you look down the list of teams that have won multiple world titles, when the Pistons won their second, that list was shorter.
1: Oh,
0: there was no Bulls. There was no Warriors that came along, right? There was no Spurs. That list was even shorter.
1: Yeah.
0: So then when the Pistons come along and you're 11 years old and they win their third and they move up a level in that conversation, right? Absolutely. And so at 11 years old, those years from like 8 to like 13, give or take.
1: I think that's
0: those
1: about
0: formidable
1: the range.
0: Those formidable years. I can tell you everything about the 1983 Baltimore Orioles.
1: Absolutely.
0: I was 8 years old. I can tell you 7, 8 years old. I can tell you everything about that team.
1: Yeah.
0: Like, it's the formidable years of your life. And it's like Gracie can tell you this, like the Michigan women's basketball team that just went to the Elite Eight. Like, she can tell you everything about that team. She knows everything about them.
1: She'll always know everything about
0: them. She can tell you everything about their first two, the Elite Eight and Sweet 16 teams. That she can tell you everything about those teams.
1: Yeah.
0: Right, you're in a wheelhouse, and you know Dusty May's team. Like, she can tell you all about these teams. She knows all of it. Right, it's in your wheelhouse, and so for you, that Pistons thing, and it's going to sit with you forever.
1: Absolutely.
0: And you're going to be, and that's why when you come in here, I love talking Pistons with you because I feel, and I mean, I get it with Sam, obviously, but I love talking Pistons with you because I feel that passion. I will talk Pistons with other people that I know. They're Pistons fans. But you can kind of sense their level of Pistons fan by the conversation you're having.
1: Sure, they're touch and go. They're when, like, things are good, they're going to be good.
0: And they watch the games and they care. And so
1: when they're losing 28 straight games, do you think they're watching those games? Trust me, guys.
0: You were there. You were there.
1: I've been here for the whole rebuild because I knew they needed to do something. Yeah. Like, they couldn't just keep being like, oh, we're going to win 44 games and, you know, we're going to have Drummond and Reggie Jackson, and maybe we'll trade for Blake Griffin. You know, like, those kind of moves, I just knew that that wasn't going to win very much, you know. And I wanted to see that team do well, but you always kind of knew in the back of your head that just wasn't going really much of anywhere. So I knew they needed to rebuild. And when they got that first overall pick, when that draft lottery happened and you knew Cade Cunningham was the number one player in that draft, I was, you know, talking to my wife at that time, just saying, like, this is it. This is exactly what we needed, a guy who you could put the ball in his hands and he could make something happen the entire game, and he's your guy. He's just, it's not like an Evan Mobley where, like, Evan Mobley's nice. I like him a lot. He's got a lot to his game. He's never going to be that wing facilitator that's going to affect every possession in every single game, like a Cade Cunningham. Jalen Green was never going to be that guy. Cade Cunningham was always anointed to be that next guy. So when we got that draft pick, I was like, this is what the losing's for. This is what you do it for. You do it for this guy. And look, it's not going to be easy. Obviously, even going past that, he had the broken leg that second year. You know, the first year, it was a tough rookie season. Didn't win rookie of the year. Third year, they lose 28 straight games. And the core of those guys are still here. And to make the turnaround that they have, it just, again, it holds so much weight to me because I stuck with it for so long. And that 2004 championship team, they beat one of the best pairings in NBA history. They were going for four straight champions. Think about the teams in this league in the history of the NBA that have won four straight championships. I mean, it's really just, what, the Celtics? It's just the Celtics of Bill Russell era? think I can even name another team that had won four straight championships. They ended that run. That run was over because of Ben Wallace, Tayshaun, Chauncey, trading for Rasheed, Rip Hamilton. You know, those guys will I got to see Ben Wallace's jersey get...
0: Sam is going to be very disappointed you put Tayshaun second on that list.
1: Well, I mean...
0: You got to name him much later.
1: It's just who came up.
0: I know. You got to name him much later.
1: But I got to see Ben Wallace's jersey retired in 2016.
0: But to your point,
1: it means so much.
0: And it's that's why the teams of your youth stick with you, right?
1: Yeah.
0: So... Essentially, you say that's what the losing is for. And 2 years after the K draft and with injuries and everything else, they lost again. And if they actually had won the lottery, the difference of what the franchise would look like, because you would have him and Wemby would be the dominant force for a decade.
1: Would be the dominant force for families for generations.
0: Yeah, it would have been a decade of dominance of basketball in Detroit.
1: My goodness.
0: And obviously, you know, the not win the lottery in 23 and that whole kind of I don't want to get that conversation.
1: It's hard. I get the fantasy of like us having Cade and Wemby on the same team. It's hard to even imagine. I can't wait to see those guys go up in the Olympics in 28. Oh my goodness, that's going to be. France, USA, going to be incredible in 28. But either way, I can't get so greedy because we got Cade Cunningham. What? Your team doesn't have Cade Cunningham. Mine does.
0: Right.
1: It's just like, okay, I can't be too greedy.
0: You don't win the lottery, all that. It's hard to win the lottery, too.
1: Well, they flatten the odds, too. And I don't really understand. I think the NBA has an issue with they're reading Twitter maybe a little too much.
0: It goes back to Patrick Ewing.
1: Yeah.
0: It goes back to the draft. Lottery back then, it's rigged, and then it goes back to when
1: LeBron James, when
0: the Celtics, even though they because of a trade or whatever, they end up with a high draft pick, and now it didn't work out for them because of the tragedy. But they get Len Bias, right? And there were conversations coming up, and so it's kind of like in college football, the only constant is that there is change, right? And there's whether it's realignment or TV, whatever it is, there's constant change in college football. The NBA lottery is the same thing, the constant change, because whether it's to try to prevent tanking or it's to just give better odds to the teams at the bottom or whatever it is, they have constantly tried to tweak the formula to make it not seem like it's rigged, because I don't think it's actually rigged, but the NBA people are so into conspiracies. The only thing that was rigged in the NBA was Tim Donaghy.
1: Exactly.
0: that was it.
1: And those are just – it's funny because he thought he had this unique ability to know what his other referee friends were going to do, and he did
0: not.
1: But
0: he's just one guy.
1: He only knew what he could control.
0: Right. He's one guy that was trying to fix games.
1: Exactly.
0: The NBA is not actually fixed. The lottery is not actually fixed. The Magic didn't win. Like, it just feels that way.
1: LeBron James happens to go to his home – well, sort of hometown. I know he says he's from Akron. I know. I get
0: but
1: it.
0: It's,
1: he's
0: but
1: not
0: it's,
1: from Cleveland.
0: But I'm not convinced that it's rigged. I'm convinced that there's luck.
1: You trade Luka and get Cooper Flagg. I'm not going to say it's rigged. You just weird stuff.
0: I'm going
1: to
0: tell you why it's not. I'm going to tell you why it's not rigged.
1: I don't think it is either.
0: Yeah, I'm going to give the one reason and the one reason only that you know it's not rigged.
1: Yeah,
0: is there is a company. I don't even know who does it anymore. Did they still announce who it was?
1: I can't remember who it was.
0: It used to be Deloitte or whoever it is, and they put their name on the line. If you could come back and prove that they rigged it, they'd be out of business. They're like a Fortune 500 company or whatever. Like, they're a multi-billion-dollar company, these companies.
1: It's Ernst & Young.
0: Oh, it was Ernst & Young. Yeah. So, like, they generate so much revenue. Like, they're not going to put their reputation on the line for the NBA draft lottery.
1: It is literally a crime.
0: It would be, The company would be put out of business, basically. Like,
1: don't do that.
0: They're not going to do that. So it's not rigged. But it does sound fishy every once in a while when certain teams win and... So be it. So, and I didn't mean to get you down on the 23 with the Wemby thing, but it's
1: of course no.
0: But to your point, because you said that's what the losing is for, and it paid off.
1: That's what's nice about sticking with a developing team, a young team for a fan. I'm not going to say it always works out. Of course not.
0: It doesn't.
1: But you have to. You kind of in this sport, especially, like, one player can mean so much to you, and we all know that, right?
0: The Pistons are literally, we believe, essentially one guy away from, like, and then age for everybody, the young guys, like, going through things they haven't gone through. It truly is a remarkable thing
1: that those young
0: men that you have to go through. Like, Danis this year is the best example that is in your face. He had to experience essentially playing like crap. I'm not trying to overstate it, but essentially not playing up to his capabilities for the first few games in the playoffs because he didn't understand playoff basketball and he had to live it. Mm-hmm. And then all of a sudden by game 3, 4, 5, 6, especially by the end of that series against Orlando, you're like,
1: you see life.
0: Oh, he's figured it out.
1: Yeah.
0: And he's figured out how to play playoff basketball. And then in the next round, it wasn't enough to get him over the hump, but you could see that he was playing playoff basketball.
1: Yeah.
0: And
1: that's there a guy are other who's guys in that the have G to league to start the year.
0: Yeah.
1: A guy who has no right to be
0: that is one
1: in
0: of my,
1: a playoff rotation.
0: I'm gonna
1: all of a sudden he started
0: right, yeah.
1: an NBA playoff game.
0: That was my comment after the game. So I guess it was on Monday, and as we'll go to break on this comment as we've spanned a few different topics here on the Michigan Insider in this segment, starting with nostalgia and getting back to your Pistons here. I'm a sucker for a great story. It's why I love draft night. I don't care if it's the WNBA, the NBA, the NFL. I love draft night because mom is crying and dad's crying and whatever. You hear all these great stories about trials and tribulations. We're going to get Yax's story that we're very familiar with, it, but they're going to talk about Yax's story.
1: Yeah, that's going to be really
0: nice. I love draft night. I love those stories. I love everything about those kind of situations. And that is... So I love these scenarios. There was one on the WNBA draft night. I love draft night.
1: Kate put the buff

0: is got to be one of the coolest stories in the NBA, not just this year, like just in a while.
1: Yeah.
0: I'm not talking about winning a title. I'm just an individual player, you know, whether it's an overcoming an injury or coming back, whatever. Dana Jenkins' story is one of the coolest stories in the NBA in recent memory. Talking about a guy from small school, building your way up, different stops along the way. Just get a chance. Give me a chance.
1: That's like a, honestly, right?
0: Give me a chance.
1: Sort of similar to Duncan Robinson.
0: No, give me a chance. Duncan was at Williams College, and then his coach left to go to, was it Marist, I think. And then his coach was a beeline guy. He's like, John, you might want to actually talk to this guy. Mm-hmm. And, you know, and then undrafted to the NBA, and he is essentially having the NBA career that I thought Nick Stauskas would have.
1: Oh, yeah.
0: And Nick Stauskas was a lottery pick.
1: Yeah.
0: These are awesome stories. Danis Jenkins, who I didn't even know who Danis Jenkins was before a couple of years ago, right? There's no reason to even know who that guy was until a couple of years ago.
1: Unless you're watching Pistons Summer League.
0: Right. Is one of my favorite stories in the NBA in the last, I don't know how many years. It's just such a cool story to go from G League to the starter, but along the way, what he picked up to get to go from the G League to the two-way to the contract that he's got with the Pistons to then be a starter in Game 7. Now, I don't want him to be a starter. I want him to be the leader off the bench. I want him to be a key guy playing 20-plus minutes off the bench, whatever it is. But it's a part of this story. What an amazing, one of my favorite stories.
1: And I will just say this. This core of Pistons guys, they lost 28 straight games a couple of seasons ago. That destroys almost anyone else mentally. These guys, they really stuck through it.
0: They came back,
1: because they have Cade Cunningham, because they have that leader.
0: That's a big part of it.
1: As he says, never say die.
0: And it's him a couple other guys, and the bonded nature of the team.
1: Absolutely.
0: I love bonded teams. I love watching bonding teams.
1: Because even in defeat, you just see it. Like, these guys, they don't talk about each other the way that some of these other star players talk about their teammates.
0: No, it's a little different. And we saw it with Michigan with their team this year, with those guys, how bonded they were and how goofy they were and having a good time. You see it with the Pistons. Actually, it's part of one of the reasons probably why they won 60 games instead of 45 games or 50 games.
1: Absolutely.
0: Bonded teams win more. It doesn't guarantee championships.
1: No, of course not.
0: But you definitely win more when you're bonded. We have more of the Michigan Insider on the other side of the break here on the Big 1050 WTKA, online at thebig1050.com.
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0: 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Getting ready for the holiday weekend. Man, tomorrow looks brutal. So, pool's open today. I don't even remember last year, Eric. I remember last year, the pool opens and we have an event, you know, the plunge or whatever they call it. And it's turning into, actually tonight it'll still be chilly, but it's not going to be last year. Last year was like a legit polar plunge. It was like in the 50s.
1: Yeah.
0: And there were still kids that wanted to jump in the pool. So the parents had them do that. And they dry off and they put winter coats on. Like immediately getting out of the pool, they're walking around in winter coats to warm up. Like, and I know the pool's heated a little bit and all that, but it's... like, it's the pool's open today, and it doesn't feel like the pool should be opening. Now, today, it's going to get to, like, the mid-60s, so it's going to be decent later on today, but by the time the pool should actually open, it's not pool weather. The pools will open, but tomorrow, Eric, it's supposed to be, I'm supposed to golf in the morning. I don't think that's going to happen. It's supposed to be in the mid-50s and raining in the morning. The rain's supposed to finally end by, like, midday tomorrow. We're not supposed to get above the mid-50s tomorrow. Thankfully, on Sunday, we start to get back up to the 70s. Sunday should be pretty nice. Cloudy, but 70. And hopefully the rain stays away. We have a big family event. I mentioned we have a wedding next month. We've got the shower on Sunday. So hopefully we have a shower, but no showers on Sunday. And then next week, we'll get back into the heat. So we'll get back into the 80s. Thankfully, get back into what's supposed to be
2: actual,
0: you know,
2: pool weather.
0: Yeah, because the pools are going to open and we're supposed to have pool weather and we don't have pool weather all week.
2: Thank you for the following week.
0: I know it was 45 this morning when on my drive in. So, yeah. We just need to get to Monday. If we can just get to Monday, Memorial Day, it obviously is a big pool day, grilling day, the whole deal. If we can just get to Monday, the pool day will be epically good and we'll be able to enjoy that. And then obviously moving forward after Monday, we will, we're finally getting into the right weather, the right temperatures. We just have to get through this weekend. Of course, it was like the tease. Was it last weekend when it was hot?
2: It was like last week. I think it was either Tuesday or Wednesday.
0: Yeah,
2: maybe.
0: We've had some unbelievable days of weather.
2: It was almost 90 degrees. Actually, it was Sunday. I remember because I went to the Tigers game.
0: Oh, yeah.
2: And it was 87 degrees.
0: Yeah, I wore shorts. I wore shorts on Sunday.
2: Oh, had to.
0: Yeah, I haven't.
2: I think I might have. I did actually end up wearing shorts. My nephew got baptized.
0: It was still nice on Tuesday because on Tuesday, I know it was a little wet, but it was still nice on Tuesday. We're wearing shorts. I was still in shorts on Tuesday.
2: Sunday, Monday, and Tuesday, we had like high 80s.
0: Yeah.
2: So and that was all right.
0: And today is going to be in the, tomorrow's going to be in the 50s.
2: I mean,
0: like, I know Michigan.
2: I guess it's Michigan sometimes.
0: I get it. I just like last week's the earlier in the week's the tease and saying pool weather, but the pool's not open.
2: I'll be honest. I'm never getting in the pool on May 25th. I don't think it's ever going to be for me. I'm kind of happy it's going to be mid 60s to hang out on the beach. I'll be hanging out this weekend. My cousin's 40th birthday is this Saturday.
0: Nice.
2: So. You know, I just hope
0: hopefully it's not raining where you're going to be.
2: Yeah, I don't think so. Maybe I'm, you know, closer to like Novi area.
0: There's a lot of rain in the forecast on Saturday, but if it's later today, it should at least fade away.
2: I think
0: it'll
2: be okay because it's not supposed to start until 1.
0: All right, so it should be later. You should be a little bit better later.
2: We'll probably be all right.
0: I don't necessarily go in the pool.
2: No.
0: I have...
2: it's there for kids because apparently kids have this this... ability to just not care about how cold water is.
0: But even if it's 90 degrees, I'm not a pool guy. I have a rule.
2: Yeah.
0: No palm trees, no pool. I'll hang out at the pool because my wife and daughter live
2: at the pool.
0: I will be at the pool. I'll hang out at the pool.
2: You're not getting in the pool.
0: No, I'm in the shade most of the time.
2: I'm kind of like that too.
0: I'm basically in the shade. Yeah. I don't go in the pool. Palm trees, I'll get in the pool. So like when we were in Phoenix, hop in the pool. There's palm trees, right? Hop in the pool. Although we were in a rooftop pool, so the palm trees were paintings. They were not actually palm trees.
2: Sure.
0: But still, close enough, there are palm trees around.
2: And it's very hot.
0: It was very hot. Although the week before we got there, it was like 105 every day.
2: Oh, boy.
0: When we were there, it went from 80 to 83. And then our last pool day was like in the low 90s.
2: Oh, okay.
0: So finally got to that super desert hot temperatures, but no, I'm not but I'm like, I keep looking at the forecast, get ready for this weekend. I'm like, all right, it's not pool weather till Monday, but Monday, pool weather. And then next week,
2: grilling season though.
0: Next week, oh, no question. I grilled last night. I mean, Are you kidding? I grill like, as long as there's a path for me to my grill, I have grilled.
2: Now, grilling season never stops for you.
0: I don't know if I grilled too many times in the winter this year, but I will grill in the winter. I'm not going out in the snow. Yeah. I'm not going out if I have to trudge through snow or clean snow off the grill, but if the grill is clear and the ground between my door and the grill is clear, I'll go and grill. That doesn't faze me a whole lot, but when the weather weather does turn and it is, as you say, grilling season, I'm...
2: That's just where you're
0: all,
2: at.
0: The grill, I definitely need to fill the propane a lot more this time of year. Oh, okay. And I'm out there. Like, yeah, I was going to keep it simple. We had an easy night at home, and then my wife's like, she was at the store, so she grabs. She's like, I grabbed. I'm like, okay, great. I get the grill.
2: Awesome.
0: And I'm happy to do that pretty much any day. I'll grill in the rain with an umbrella in the warm weather. I've done that too.
2: You've done that. Wow.
0: If we have plans, like if people coming over and we've made plans to grill.
2: Sure,
0: like,
2: yeah.
0: But in general, like if it's not like in a downpour, but if it's a light rain, if it's raining a little bit, I will go out in the rain and I will grill, because if I had promised grilling and if we had the burgers and dogs, we had the steaks or whatever, like I'm going to grill. Like we got the food, might as well take advantage of it.
2: This is veteran grill master stuff right here.
0: I don't have like a lot of specialties per se. Like I don't like go super deep into
2: You don't need.
0: But I do know the difference. And COVID is when during COVID, when you couldn't go anywhere for a little while.
2: Yeah.
0: And I'm like, I still want really good steaks at home. I learned and I really studied like YouTube's university, but I studied up on how to really do the difference between like a New York strip or a sirloin versus a filet. Because you have to grill filet, indirect heat, New York strip. Here's your PSA, kids. You grill indirect heat. And so if you have a three-section grill, like we have a three-section grill. Mm-hmm. And so I'll have the outside burners going, but the middle burner will be off for filet.
2: Okay.
0: Indirect heat. But New York strip, direct heat. Like a ribeye, direct heat. I don't know why. I read about it. It's the fat content and there's maybe the thickness. There's a reason why. I don't know all the details, but it does taste really good.
2: See,
0: and it does make the...
2: I love sports, but this is the kind of content I live for.
0: You have to salt the outside a little bit.
2: Yeah.
0: Just to... It helps pull the certain flavors out. And then if you want to add your pepper or anything else, but the salt actually pulls some of that flavor.
2: Got to lift the flavor.
0: Got to add the... and that we learned from our friend Natalie many years ago. We used to do our Tuesday tailgate treat and when she used to have Ann Arbor Cooks, and we had a cooking class out with her many years ago, and she taught us cooking tenderloin. The salt was very important, and I picked up on that. So there you go. There's another PSA. Salt.
2: Salt, it helps.
0: Unless you, salt in your, as you're grilling.
2: Seasoning your meat, generally good idea.
0: Yeah, but if you don't want to have over pepper, if you don't like it too spicy, you don't have, it's the salt does pull flavor out. But indirect heat, filet, direct heat, New York strip, there is a difference in there. And so
2: gotta be
0: your,
2: mid-rare, too.
0: And medium rares. So we were going to the class. And she's asking, like, how do you like your steak or whatever? And I'm a medium rare guy or whatever. Yeah. And then Sam says, like, well done.
2: Oh.
0: And she's like, we call that burnt. Or something to that effect. And so she actually was able, over the course of time of doing work with us, she was able to convince Sam to come down from, like, well done to, like, not medium rare, but maybe medium well or medium. Like, at least bring it down a little bit in the...
2: So we're bringing them back to earth. Okay.
0: Yeah. Have you ever heard of a cooking style called Pittsburgh style?
2: No, what's
0: that?
2: So
0: Pittsburgh style is medium rare on the inside, but, like, charry on the outside.
2: Okay.
0: And I remember having a conversation...
2: So you turned the pan up a little too high, but...
0: Yeah, essentially. Right. So I remember having a conversation with a buddy who was from Texas college from many years ago, and my dad was actually, I think he's the one saying... to explain to him what Pittsburgh style was, and he looks at my dad and goes, we call that burnt.
2: Yeah, right.
0: But actually, I love medium rare. Like, that's, you gotta have the juice in the middle, but I do like a little, if you get a little charry on the outside, a little flavor, that's okay.
2: Nothing wrong with
0: but
2: that.
0: But medium rare is good. So anyway, there's your grilling. Apparently this turned into a grilling segment because it is Memorial Day weekend.
2: Oh, it's the time to do it. Here we are.
0: And so unfortunately, tomorrow might be a little wet, but looks like the rest of the weekend should be pretty nice. Today looks like pretty good golf weather. Sunday, Monday looks like should be a really good weekend. Saturday, tomorrow, not so much. So we'll it's Michigan, so maybe it'll change. And then next week, it's looking really good.
2: Yeah. I'm looking forward to summer.
0: Happy pool weekend, everybody.
2: And we're here. Pool weekend is
0: here.
2: Grilling season is here.
0: We are here. We are here for that. And, also, of course, the wrapping up of the conference finals and the NBA and Stanley Cup finals. There's that as well. It all kind of ties together. It always ties together.
2: You know, that's
0: always ties together.
2: That's what some of people's favorite parts of the year. It's like kind of like where I'm like, oh man, everything's wrapping up. You know, like I know baseball is still here. Okay, that's great. I used to love baseball growing up. That was my favorite sport.
0: I love summer, and it has absolutely nothing to do with why I love the other seasons of the year.
2: Yeah,
0: I love fall for football. I love winter because of basketball.
2: Yeah.
0: I love spring because of March Madness is in spring, and the Masters is in the spring. Golf season kicks off in the spring.
2: You're finally feeling like you're thawing off, too.
0: I like I do like the beginning of the baseball season, opening day, and the excitement and all that.
2: Of course.
0: The summertime, while I do enjoy baseball and I will watch baseball, summertime is about
2: hanging out.
0: Yeah, outdoors, whether it's golf or on the lake or at the beach or at the pool or on the back deck.
2: This is where you make those connections. This is, you know, this is.
0: And it's probably the most disappointing part about the Tigers being in this awful tailspin is because you, this time of year, as you start getting into doing gardening and going out in your boat or whatever it is, baseball is the soundtrack of summer.
2: Yeah.
0: You put the radio on, you listen to Dan 90% of the time. Obviously, he does some TV on the weekends, but you listen to Dan on the radio and he does a great job calling the game, and it's the soundtrack of summer. You're, whether you're out on the boat just chilling, or maybe you're out there fishing, or maybe you're doing yard work, or you're mowing your lawn with your headset on, whatever it is, and you're listening to the baseball game. And now, do you even want to listen to the baseball game? The answer is probably no.
2: The enthusiasm has to be pretty
0: low. But the other stuff, so now you're shifting it to music.
2: Yeah, podcast.
0: Everything else stays the same. Just transition to music and keep everything else the same, and you're fine.
2: All those podcasts I hadn't gotten around to.
0: Maybe you listen to podcasts, right? Cool. Exactly. Right. 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
0: Coming up in about 10 minutes or so, the Silver Fox, Joseph A. Simon, is in the building. We're going to be talking some law. Maybe we'll talk some music. You never know what we're going to talk about with Joe Simon when he joins us coming up in the 8 o'clock hour. Then we've got John Eubakin for the 9 o'clock hour. So it's going to be a busy, a fun, busy second half of this edition of the Michigan Insider. No Sam today. He is at jury duty. Well, probably not yet, but he is going to jury duty today, so he will not be here this morning. But in the meantime, and I've got Eric Black doing a great job with me on the other side of the glass. There was actually one other piece of news from Michigan basketball yesterday we haven't actually gotten to on the show yesterday. But Dusty May's Wolverines have been invited to the Players Era 16. So the Players Era yesterday announced they have two tournaments that are coming up. They got really creative in their names. They have the Players Era 8, which has 8 teams in it. And the Players Era 16, which, can you guess how many teams are in the Players Era 16?
2: So
0: Michigan is not in the Players Era 8 field. That is the week before Michigan goes. It's November, it's Thanksgiving week. Michigan's going to be down there. The week before is the 8. Michigan's playing in the 16. So it's a really cool event. If you remember from last year, there's a lot of incentive on the line. You can make a lot of money for, obviously, the schools make money. And then there's the NIL incentives for to make more money. Michigan, actually, last year, there were some NIL issues. The CSC, they caused a lot of NIL issues, causing a lot of headaches. Michigan received its base participation funds, but they had delays in getting its $1 million championship bonus. But apparently they had delays, but eventually got it. I'm surprised the CSC is causing problems. All right, that's a separate conversation. I love the Players Era because they play for stakes. We were just talking about grilling, weren't we? Steaks. Steaks. Not those steaks.
2: Way to bring it back.
0: I know. Same letters, but still spelled a little different, but steaks. They're playing for money. And they're playing for a trophy. And if you remember last year in Vegas, those guys, it pulled out the best at them. They won those games by about 1,000 points combined. It was an unbelievable run over 3 games in Vegas. It was absolutely phenomenal. They're going back down there again this year. It's a pretty cool field. It's not, I don't know if it's more, we'll see if the field ends up being as stacked and who you play against. It, obviously, every year it's a little bit different, but Michigan's going to open up and they're going to play Creighton in the first game. So we'll see what kind of team Creighton is this year coming out of the Big East. And then they're going to play in the, and that's on November 24th. And then on the 26th, they will play. So that's what, Tuesday, Thursday, I believe. And then on the November 26th, they're going to play either TCU, who they played last year, or Miami. Miami is an ascending program. They've got, I think they hit the portal pretty strong. They had a good, they had a solid year last year and a new coach.
2: Yeah, with Trey Donaldson.
0: Yeah. Too. So, and Trey Donaldson, exactly. Nailed it. And then so after that, Michigan's going to either play Gonzaga, Kansas State, Baylor, or Alabama based on, you know, who wins and who loses and how that shakes out in the bracket. And then once you play that third game, depending upon how you do, if you win your 3 games and then potentially win those games by enough, if you qualify, you would play in the championship game on November 28th. So you have a chance to play, what, 4 games in 5 days, which is a great reps, great experience, great practice for these guys. So I love this event. I love the opportunity for these guys to go to Vegas for Thanksgiving week, essentially, and get some really elite competition, and how you have to be able to turn around the quick turnarounds, prepping for teams that you're not necessarily prepped for yet. Now you know it's one of two teams in this, you know, 2 days later, which is great, because what happens in the NCAA tournament? You know who you're playing in the first game, and then you know you're playing one of two teams in the second game 2 days later. So it's very NCAA tournament-like, very simulated like the NCAA tournament. You're in an NBA venue, essentially, down there in Vegas. So similar kind of preparation for that. And then the same thing after you win, or after you play your second game, and you hope it's a win, but you're going to play another game, you know it's going to be one of four teams. Now, you don't have a lot of turnaround prep time for that. So it's kind of like, say, conference tournament action. But it gives you into that in the early part of your season, in that first month of your basketball season, it gives you some of those reps of being able to play in the quick turnarounds and the quick preps and that kind of stuff. So really good experiences for these guys. I love the Players Era event. And the more you win, the more you win, because those guys get to pocket some more money. They don't just win money. They win NIL opportunities, then they pocket more money, whatever that actually truly means. But they do it to win. They do it for the incentive. They kicked butt it last year, and it sounds like they'll be in it again. Well, they are in it again this year, and it sounds like next year they may be in that Diamond Cup we talked about on the show. Was that yesterday we talked about it? We hope that they can get a TV contract, because that's another one of those events that would be an awesome November kind of basketball tournament. And that's what the evolution of these multi-team events is turning into, that we've always had them around the holidays, but now they're evolving and they're going to involve NIL opportunities and maybe a few extra teams and maybe a bigger payday. And they also have had relaxing in the rules when it comes to conference teams that there can be a little bit of overlap because conference teams are rarely playing themselves twice anymore. So great event coming up. That was the news from Michigan basketball yesterday. Michigan also announced yesterday, just real quick before we go to the break, Chris Vidale, I think Vidale, I think is how you pronounce his last name. I'll get it. Sorry, Chris. He is the new water polo coach. He has been at Marist the last 10 seasons. Very strong resume. I don't know enough about water polo to know really anything, but I do know this. His wife, Betsy, who was Betsy Armstrong, is a Michigan Hall of Famer. And as a name, if you have followed Michigan athletics at all, you will know she was a four-time first-team All-American at Michigan between 2002 and 2005. She was a National Player of the Year. She won the water polo version of the Heisman in 2004. She was in the Olympics and winning a gold medal in 2012. She was a 2018 inductee into the Michigan Athletics Hall of Honor. And so he didn't go to school here, but she did, and they bring a lot of maize and blue blood with them, and he seems to bring a really strong background with him as well. So congratulations to Chris Vidale, the new head coach for Michigan water polo. That was announced yesterday by Michigan as well. Joe Simon, the Silver Fox, is in the building. He'll join us next here on the Michigan Insider on the Big 1050 WTKA, online at thebig1050.com.
16: Cook and White Heating and Cooling Newsroom, I'm Renee Vitale. University of Michigan Health has initiated legal action against CVS Health and its prescription benefit management subsidiary, CVS Caremark. In a federal lawsuit filed this week, the university alleges that CVS engaged in a fraudulent drug pricing scheme by utilizing an offshore entity to orchestrate an intricate system of bribes and manufacture kickbacks. The complaint claims that the company intentionally excluded lower-cost generic medications from its formularies in favor of high-priced brand name drugs, artificially inflating prescription costs for self-funded health plans and consumers while generating billions in illicit revenue. CVS has denied the allegation, stating that the lawsuit is without merit and asserting that its practices are designed to reduce overall prescription costs for clients. Secretary of State Joslyn Benson appears likely to become the front runner in the race to become Michigan's next governor, with a surprise announcement from former Detroit Mayor Mike Duggan that he's ending his independent campaign. Duggan said the rising anger over the war in Iran and rising gas prices have made it too difficult to get his message across of unity and bipartisanship. With Duggan no longer in the race, Democratic-leaning voters are seen as less likely to break away from supporting Benson. Genesee County Sheriff Chris Swanson is also seeking the Democratic nomination. And AAA Michigan says over 1.3 million state residents will be taken to the roads for this Memorial Day weekend, even in the face of gas prices approaching $5 a gallon. This afternoon and tomorrow are expected expected to see the most traffic. That's the latest from the Cook and White newsroom. 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
0: I'm Ira Weintraub with the Santa Arbor Sports Update. Lions linebacker Jack Campbell, who Detroit picked with the 18th overall pick in the 2023 NFL draft out of Iowa, has signed a contract extension reportedly for 4 years, $81 million, including $51.5 million guaranteed. The Tigers lost the Guardians 3-1 yesterday, completing Cleveland's four-game series sweep at Comerica Park. The Tigers, who have lost four of their last 16 games, have scored only 10 runs in the last five games. The Tigers now head to Baltimore for a three-game series with games tonight at 7:15, tomorrow at 4:05, and Sunday at 1:35 against the Orioles. Jack Flaherty, Framber Valdez, and Cater Montero are Detroit's scheduled starting pitchers for the weekend. Listen all weekend on the Big 1050 WTKA. Last night in the NBA playoffs, the New York Knicks beat the Cleveland Cavaliers 109-93 in New York to win Game 2 of the Eastern Conference Finals, earning the Knicks a 2-0 series lead. Game 3 is tomorrow night in Cleveland. Tonight, Western Conference Finals Game 3, the Oklahoma City Thunder versus the San Antonio Spurs tips off in San Antonio at 8:30 Eastern Time. This series is tied at 1-1. Last night in the Stanley Cup playoffs, the Montreal Canadiens beat the Carolina Hurricanes 6-2 in Raleigh, North Carolina to win Game 1 of the Eastern Conference Finals. Game 2 is tomorrow night in Raleigh. Tonight, Western Conference Finals Game 2, the Las Vegas Golden Knights versus the Colorado Avalanche faces off in Denver at 8 o'clock Eastern Time. The Golden Knights lead this series 1-0. 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
17: 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The Knicks are up 2-0 on Cleveland in the East Finals. No finals appearance since 99 for New York. No banner since 73, so just getting there might be enough for New York fans, but let's be honest, San Antonio and OKC, they look like diversity. The East looks like JV. I'm John Lund.
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0: When Warren Zevon brings us back with Lawyers, Guns, and Money, you know that Joe Simon is joining us. Joe is in the building, the Silver Fox. Joe Simon, happy Friday, my friend. How are you? It's been a minute. How are you?
1: I'm good. Thank you. It's great to be in. Yeah, it's been a while since I've been in studio. I'm honestly trying to think when the last time was, but
0: I'm not really sure. We've been having these conversations for a while. There's a couple of stories that we've been discussing with you away from the radio, obviously, that we eventually wanted to get you on the air. But then something happened here on the show. Or not on the show, but to the show. That's why Sam's not here. Something and wasn't here a couple of weeks ago. But something happened to the show that actually was like, you know what? Let's have Joe in and talk about that. And we can then hit on all of our other subjects. So before we get to that, tell everybody about the law offices of Joseph A. Simon.
1: So I'm located, as you know, right across the street from Michigan Football Stadium. All I do is criminal defense. That's anything from misdemeanor to felony, primarily Washtenaw County, all surrounding counties, anything from traffic offenses to more serious matters. You can find us at themichigandefenders.com.
0: So this is not on my list of questions for you, but do you know where you'll be in 106 days?
1: Yeah, I have a good idea. I think so.
0: Below your office. There you go.
1: Yeah, that's, wow.
0: I only know that because I had to count out to the 100 and put on the calendar, sure. And that's next Thursday. So I just happened I'm not really starting to count down early, but yesterday when we had Andrew in and we were having the conversation and it keeps coming up. I'm like, it's in 106 days and it's this weekend. I'm sure I'll have a few people asking, you know, we'll be in conversation. I'll be, you know, it's 100 and whatever, it's 5, 4, or 3 based on the day of the weekend. So there you go, Joe. 106 days. Well, we'll be back in Joe's garage for the Bud Light Victor's Lounge before the Michigan football season opener. I can wait. That's the funny thing. I can wait. And I'll say it that way. I can wait. We're going to have a fun summer. A little golf, a little pool. Got a wedding coming up. There's a lot of fun stuff coming up. And, of course, a fun conversation this hour with Joe Simon here. He is in because the whole premise this started when a few weeks ago Sam tells me, I have to be out on Friday. I got called in for jury duty. So I wanted you to come in to explain the jury duty process. So it starts out with the night before. This, I think, is universal, like maybe everywhere, because this is what happened to me when I was in Maryland many years ago. You have to call, and they're like, numbers 1 to whatever are called for jury duty tomorrow. And if your number's not called, then you're clear, and that's great. And I guess that could still happen if there's a settlement for Sam's thing for today. He could not get called, but Sam got called. So 2 weeks ago on that Friday, he sat in. He was asked a bunch of questions, including about maybe knowing a certain criminal defense attorney in town. And I guess that would lead to potentially like biases or whatever. So what is that? It's the voir dire process, which I only know that name because I watch a lot of legal things on TV. Yeah. So explain what Sam went through a couple of weeks ago, and then we'll talk about today.
1: So listen, jury duty is such an important thing. It's not just for criminal cases. It's for civil as well. And the reason you do the call-in is many cases are scheduled for trial that don't actually go to trial.
0: You want to know why I was called by number never sat for voir dire? They're like, we're going to call you guys in about an hour. And then an hour later said, we're not calling you because we now have a fugitive of the law. There will be no trial today.
1: So that's one of the reasons. And another reason can be that there's a last minute settlement in both criminal and civil cases. So that's why they have that, you know, call in and make sure that we need you to report. But once you're in there, if you are called into the panel, then you have the right to have the judge will ask questions. Each attorney has an opportunity to ask questions, and the idea is to try to find a fair and impartial jury as best you can. That process is called the voir dire process, and in that process, you know, it can be very benign and it can get really deep. And so I understand our guy was put through it a little bit because that's pretty funny. So I will say this. Voir dire is a very imperfect science. It's very hard in a few questions to try to really understand somebody's real feelings. And, you know, I'm a very critical of my own thing. I think I've only done 2 great voir dires in my whole career in 40 years. I mean, it's very hard to really get that rhythm going with total strangers and just a few questions. And some judges are very limiting on what you can ask potential jurors. So it's very hard to do. There are a lot of science, studies on this. Some old school people will say, you know, you try to use subtle psychological cues. cues. You know, tell Ira, would you sit back and relax, and I'll ask you a couple questions. And if you actually sit back and relax, oh, he's following my cues. Maybe I can influence this person. I mean, you know, I don't go for that smoke. I think that's nonsense. But you are trying to educate, find out about people, and also possibly educate them to the case as well. Let me just give you one quick example. For example, let's say that it's a drunk driving case and it's a marginal blood alcohol level. I might ask, Mr. Weintraub, have you any experience with weights and measures? Yes or no, and then go from there and talk about calibration of instruments and, you know, that kind of thing. Without necessarily going deep into the case, that can also help educate you and other jurors.
0: Because I'm going to say, I was in school and I remember doing the weighing and then the big weight and then the smaller weight to get that measurement down, and so I did that stuff. Yeah.
1: Right, and I might ask you not only to educate you, but for you, if you had that experience, to educate other prospective
0: people that are listening.
1: Jurors. Right, yeah, and I say, what are some of the things that could influence those weights and measures? Do you understand the importance of calibration, regular calibration, and retesting, et cetera? So that's an idea of what voir dire is.
0: Or you could find out, you know, you want to know what their inherent biases may,
1: sure,
0: or may not, right? That's the one that we know, the generic one that we all know. What are your inherent biases? I joked with Sam. We went on the air before that Friday before, because he was on the air for part of the show before he went to go through voir dire. And I joked. I said, all right, if any lawyers are listening, if you're going to court right now and you happen to see Sam Webb in your jury pool, he is very opinionated. He was asked about, because you are on the air, and so people know that we have a relationship. He was asked something. So if I'm on there, if I'm on the process, and a prosecutor's like, so do you have any relationships with criminal defense attorneys? And if I say, yeah, they're brilliant and they're never wrong,
1: mm-hmm,
0: like that may, you know, now he may think that I'm saying it just to get out of jury duty, but if I do believe that, I'm probably going to get excused from one side and not the other.
1: Probably, but here's kind of a little secret inside information, and this changes depending on the case, felony, misdemeanor, and criminal, and civil differences. Each lawyer has an unlimited challenge for cause, so if you expose an actual bias, and you're right, we try to do that, but think how hard that is, Ira. I mean, if I ask you in open court, Ira, are you a racist? I mean, coming in, it's kind of ridiculous. So you have to try to be more strategic about the questions you ask. But the point is that you have an unlimited number of challenges for cause. Like if I do expose something there and then I ask the judge to excuse you for cause, then we replace you. But you have a very limited number of peremptory challenges. This is where I can excuse you for any reason. I don't like the way you looked at me. I didn't like the answer you gave. And maybe it doesn't amount to a cause challenge. And if you are low on those, so let's say, and I don't know if I should say, because maybe people are going to that jury right now. I don't know. But there's a small number in misdemeanor cases that you each side has. Let's say I'm low or I'm out, and now they call Sam Webb, and I'm thinking, uh-oh, this isn't good, because this might be, you know, Joe's friend. And now I am in a position where I don't have that automatic strike. I might push that envelope a little harder in my questioning to try to expose something for cause.
0: So that it doesn't count against you, it's just...
1: Yes, yes. Hmm. And or to maybe educate the panel in case Sam's going to be on there and, you know, I want to make sure that things are above board. Let me say this. I happen to know where that trial is. I know the participants. That particular prosecutor is the township attorney, is a listener.
0: Well, that's why I figured that came from. It's highly unlikely that if Sam is, well, he was. So when Sam is sitting on the jury pool and they're going through voir dire, going through that process, it's very unlikely that someone's going to bring you up if they don't listen to the show.
1: Yeah, that's right. And by the way, a really, really, really terrific guy.
0: So, in theory, him knowing you, or if I'm on the jury pool and me knowing you, it could be a bias if I'm like, yeah, he's the best and I love... My last question on this. What if I get called for a jury pool and I call the night before, I'm going in, and when we get sat down, you're there?
1: Yeah, that would probably almost certainly be a challenge for cause, because we have a relationship that's, you know, a friendship relationship. But just knowing somebody is not necessarily a bias or a challenge for cause. It can be a difficult thing, but you know, frankly, I have a friend of mine who is a prosecutor, and he's a townie like me. We all grew up here, and we would always laugh, how are we ever going to pick a jury here? Because everybody, between the two of us, who's not going to know one of us? So, but that's not enough. I mean, just knowing somebody.
0: If it was a problem, have you ever asked for a trial to get moved?
1: To get a change of venue, you have to demonstrate what's called a bias in the veneer. That means the entire panel, like the whole section of potential jurors. And that's a hard thing to do. Now, I think, as you made me think back some 30 plus years ago, I'm not sure if I actually made the motion or not, but in one of my more famous, I guess you'd say, homicide cases, I'm not sure if I made the motion or not, but I know the issue came up. But yeah.
0: But it has to be a pretty extreme situation.
1: You have to be able to demonstrate
0: that you can't find any. Yeah.
1: Yeah. It's hard. It's a hard standard.
0: Legal Insider conversation with our legal insider, Joe Simon, here on the Michigan Insider on the Big 1050, WTKA online at thebig1050.com. So today is the actual jury duty day. Mm-hmm. He said it's just, Sam told us he had potentially could have been on a different one as well, but he got the selection for the one. It's a one day. I'm assuming that means it can't go to 2 days. It's not enough to make it.
1: Well, it can, but each side and the judge are pretty good at estimating the length of proofs. So this is estimated to be a one-day thing, and it's a holiday weekend, so they're really going to try to get it in. And also, you never know how long the jury is going to sit on this. Once it goes to the jury, let's say it goes to the jury at 3 o'clock this afternoon, and they're in there for 5 hours. They may keep them to late at night, or they may say report back next week.
0: In which case, it would go till Tuesday, because Monday is the holiday.
1: Right.
0: What if a juror is late to jury duty? What happens?
1: They do usually have an alternate. If they're just late, they'll wait. But that's why you pick one extra juror and a misdemeanor and a felony. Sometimes it's two, and lottery them off at the end. But yeah, so if they're late to the point where it's becoming damaging, then they'll just excuse that juror and move to the alternate.
0: All right, since it is a trial about drinking and driving, and you did bring up earlier about trials about drinking and driving, I guess it's a good time to remind people, don't drink and drive.
1: Right.
0: And if you do, there are limits, obviously, that you should follow. And if you do get in trouble, you need to reach out to themichigandefenders.com.
1: Yeah. Well, the problem is that it's not illegal to drink and drive if you're 21 or over. This is where everyone tries that self-governance.
0: Because it's not 0%. It's not zero tolerance, correct?
1: Yeah, right. Yeah. Unless you're less than 21, which it is a zero tolerance state. But this is why it's difficult. And also, you're seeing this on the rise. Tiger Woods is such a great example of this. Medications as well, and the combination of medications and alcohol can also be a basis for these prosecutions.
0: All right, so you brought up Tiger Woods.
1: Yeah.
0: So it's a great example. That was one of the ones that you and I off the air we were talking about. You know, if you watch enough things on TV, and we know that TV is not a great true representation, at least some TV shows are not great representations of how things truly pan out in the legal process, but you hear a lot about taking things to the judge, say they can use this, they can't use this, I want access to this, they can't have access to that. And we always hear in our conversations about, you know, athletes and others about the protection of academic and medical records.
1: Right.
0: And so those things are protected even by the law in a lot of situations. This is not about academic records for Tiger Woods, but he did have medical records that they wanted access to, because that is important in his situation.
1: So this is really an important topic, and I like talking about it, because when I talk about it, people go, what? Yeah, they almost can't believe it. I'm going to just back up one step. In Michigan and in Florida, too, there's this doctrine called an implied consent law. There's a statute that says, hey, look, if you drive here, you're impliedly consenting to a chemical test after an arrest on reasonable request of a police officer. And if you don't do that, we can take away your privileges to drive here. So those privileges to drive are really severe. That sanction, I should say, in Michigan, if you refuse that test and you don't have a legal grounds to do it, you can lose your license for 1 year hard. What does that mean? It means the suspension is no restrictions. 6 points, no restrictions, 1 year, no driving. That's a hard sanction. In Florida, as we're seeing in this case, they have a law that's not quite the same way, but they make that a crime. That's now a crime in Florida for refusing a chemical test.
0: You said legal grounds to refuse.
1: Yeah.
0: What would be a legal ground?
1: Very few. Illegal arrest. Somebody didn't read their what we call chemical test rights. They're very, very few. But now let me just jump back to the part that's going to shock most folks and that's different in Florida. In Michigan, if you have an accident like Tiger Woods did, and if a person either refuses or is not able to submit to, if a person refuses or is not able to give consent to a chemical test, let's say I'm medically unable, and they take me in an ambulance away, or I refuse, if you go to the hospital for treatment and the hospital takes your blood for medical treatment, in Michigan, a prosecutor can get that lab result, not by search warrant. All they have to do is submit what's called a Perlos letter. Just ask. In other words, Michigan allows the piercing of that medical privilege for that narrow purpose. And it comes from a statute in a case called People versus Perlos. Most people are absolutely stunned to hear that. And the mentality behind it is that the public interest outweighs the medical privilege. And now in Florida, for Tiger Woods, it doesn't, from what I'm gleaning, it appears they do not have a similar doctrine. But what they just did do was they tried to get a subpoena for his prescriptions, and a judge permitted that, and there was some limitations that they couldn't get public disclosure. Now, that's interesting because that will tell us what he was prescribed, but it may not tell us what's in his body after he refused a urine test. The question is, and I just don't know this answer, did Tiger Woods get medical treatment after that accident? Was part of that medical treatment to get labs for his medical treatment? And if so, can Florida pierce his medical privilege to go get that result?
0: Because if they can, then obviously you get the immediacy, the snapshot of the moment, which is what
1: exactly
0: you really need to
1: right.
0: do, is get the snapshot of the moment.
1: That's correct.
0: Because you, as a terrific criminal defense attorney, if they're getting the medical records, but they don't have the, and they know what prescriptions he's on, what prescriptions he has access to,
1: right?
0: There, you can go through and cut apart and say, yeah, well, did you go look in his medicine cabinet and see that bottle was still full and not one empty and that one's all full? So all those medicines that he's prescribed, he actually wasn't on? Like, again, we don't know.
1: A prosecutor's going to have to prove that as a result of the intoxicating substance, his driving was at least impaired, if not reaching the threshold of intoxicated. And you're exactly right. It's just like saying the equivalent of he had 14 bottles of liquor in his house. Okay, so. Right.
0: Yeah, so in Michigan, when you can't, you have the access, and obviously it's more relevant to our listeners here. I'm just trying to come up with, say I'm taking some sort of a medication because I had a procedure and whatever, and I ignore the part where it says don't mix it with alcohol.
1: Right.
0: And I only have a beer.
1: Yep.
0: But it still gets me all, you know, whatever, because I, as I'm driving home, I'm like, whoa, that hit me a lot different than I expected. And I get pulled over. I'm not going to fail a breathalyzer if I had one beer. But then they can take, but now if I have no medical situation, I just got pulled over, can they get my blood? I'm just trying to figure out.
1: To justify a search warrant for your blood, there's going to have to be some indicia of that you are an impaired person. Like, there are innocent explanations for things, but that's not what you're talking about. To establish probable cause, we don't have to say why Tiger was disoriented going back to him. Maybe it was an accident or whatever, but if they're seeing signs on you, Ira, that you're disoriented, you take field sobriety tests, you don't do well on the physical tasks, you may say, well, I have other innocent explanations for that, but if it at least amounts to probable cause, the conduct of your driving, maybe there was an accident, maybe you were swerving, All of that comes in that totality. And if there is probable cause, yes, they can get a search warrant. And the interesting thing that comes back is in alcohol cases, you have a bright line threshold. It's 0.08 or above that it makes you an intoxicated person. If you're less than 0.08, can you still be prosecuted? Yeah, you can. If they can still show that you were impaired by alcohol, by the conduct of your driving, etc. But with medication, there is no bright line rule. And so that makes things tougher. So if you're taking prescription medication and you mix, that's your responsibility. If you're taking prescription medication outside your therapeutic dosage or what you think is within your therapeutic dosage, in other words, let's say you're prescribed something as needed. So let's say you've got anti-anxiety medication as needed. You're having a real bad day. You take 3 Xanax. All of a sudden, without intention of it making you loopy on the road, you're loopy on the road. The blood test comes back with X grams per milliliter of, what is the chemical name for Xanax? Alprazolam. Oh, wow. I think I'm right about that. Anyway, is there a bright line? No. So you'd have to rely on a toxicologist's opinion and say, you know, that's outside of any kind of therapeutic dosage. So
0: fascinating stuff with Joe Simon here, our legal insider on the Michigan Insider on the Big 1050, WTKA online at the Big1050.com. How would you defend Tiger? Like, I'm...
1: So remember the standard I just announced? Yeah. That's where I'd hone in right on that. They have to show as a result of that medication... That's what produced the conduct of his driving, if it was bad at all. Remember, we have a witness that says he will or whatever. I mean, he could say, oh, I was on the phone. There are innocent explanations, but they're going to have to prove beyond reasonable doubt that that is what caused and produced not only the driving, but his state of appearance, his disheveled appearance, etc. That's a little tougher to do, especially if they don't know what was in his body at that time.
0: If they don't have the access to the
1: blood. It's just a circumstantial thing. Now, circumstantial evidence, by the way, people, I think, on TV, that's just, oh, then it's no credibility. No, circumstantial evidence is a very fine piece, a way of prosecuting a case, and can be enough. But I'm saying that's going to be tough on that.
0: Especially if you put enough circumstantial together, it paints a picture.
1: Absolutely.
0: So what about...

0: really interesting stories to discuss because these are a little bit out of the norm of just the traditional. He got pulled over, blew a 1.2, and you're like, holy crap, that's a big number or whatever. These are very different, unique circumstances that can really relate to, anybody can relate to, because we've all had painkillers or whatever right. It is, because we've had injuries or this, that, and the other, and then you may not think about that you took that, you know, a couple hours earlier, then you're out with your friends and you have a drink, and all of a sudden you're a little loopier than you should be.
1: Well, let's talk about California real quick, because that's a great example. When Tiger came out of his Riviera his tournament, right, and he had that accident in California, just so listeners will know, in Michigan, remember, he was medically evac'd out of there and he was treated. There's no question there would have been labs taken for his treatment. I mean, the reason that they do that is to make sure they don't give you anything contraindicative to anything that's in your body. In Michigan, that I predict strongly a Perlos letter would have been sent and received. He may have, I just don't think the same existed in California. He probably really dodged a prosecution back then.
0: They're not taking your blood, people, just to take your blood. There's, as you said, there's a medical reason. It's not to see what's in it so they can prosecute you or do something.
1: Yeah, so let me
0: they want to know that you, what if you had you get a car accident a day after doing something that you already took some meds and you can't have an anesthesia for 48 hours. They need to know that something's in your system or whatever. I'm just.
1: Right. So let me repeat that standard. If after an accident, a person is treated medically. So those are two things.
0: Correct.
1: Accident and medical treatment. Yeah. Yep. And in that medical treatment, your labs were taken for the purpose of medical treatment. That's where the prosecutor can pierce. Yeah.
0: Fascinating.
1: Yeah. I, when I tell that to people, they're very stunned by that because you're right. We're all
0: very protected.
1: Yes, they are very protected.
0: We hear the acronyms FERPA and HIPAA all the time, right? Between academics and medical, they are protected. And especially we talk about college athletes all the time. So we don't know about their academics because it's protected. And we don't know about, they even, coaches will come out and say after a certain level of conversation about injuries, a lot of times we've heard coaches say, and that's all I can talk about it because they are college students and they're protected.
1: Right.
0: Their medical history is protected by the law, and I can't get any deeper. It's one thing to talk about a rolled ankle or whatever, but there are protections in there. So we're so used to that. There are exceptions. I'm sure there's exceptions to the to FERPA too. I don't know necessarily what they would be, but I'm sure there's exceptions that if you needed them for FERPA for the academic side, but definitely on the HIPAA side, there aren't many exceptions, but there's one. Thank you, Joe. Appreciate that. Learn something new every day. Or when Joe comes in, we learn a lot of new things. On the other side of the break, we are going to talk about racking up bills and also recusals of judges. I have a question for Joe about that as well as we continue here on the Michigan Insider on the Big 1050 WTKA online at thebig1050.com.
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11: Getting your heart broken can be really rough. It'll happen to most of us at some point in our lives. It's not just an emotional experience, it's a physical one too. Often described as getting the wind knocked out of you, a knot in your stomach, trouble sleeping. I recently spoke about this with Dr. Yoram Yovel, a psychiatrist and neuroscientist. He was on my podcast, Chasing Life. Now, he told me heartbreak doesn't have to last forever. And while your inclination might be to withdraw, isolate, and shut down, it's often the opposite of what supports healing. One of the things that helps us the most is reconnecting to other people you love. And the reverse is also true, he said. If someone you care about is struggling, don't give up on them. You hold the power to comfort loved ones that are in deep physical or emotional distress. I'm Dr. Sanjay Gupta, helping you live a better life.
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13: 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That's themichigandefenders.com. He is the number one on our list of, he's the best criminal defense attorney. He's also number one on our list of our sponsors that we want you to know, we want you to hear from, and we never want you to use or need. If you need them, we want you to use them, but we never want you to need them. But I would say, Joe, you probably had the same conversation with your friends. You're like, I'm here if you need me, but I hope you never need me.
14: Yeah, unfortunately, I went professionally encounter people usually at their lowest points.
13: That is true.
14: That's not always fun, but...
13: It does take a bedside manner, like to use a medical term. It probably takes a certain bedside manner to encounter families in certain situations and a lot of situations that you have to deal with because they are at their lowest. And sometimes it's not maybe the client that you're so worried about, but maybe their spouse or their parent or their kids or whoever you have to handle. A lot of kids love dealing
14: with. That's a very big part of the job and maybe the most taxing part of the job. I literally say this probably in every consultation and I remind myself of it all the time is, you know, I do this every day of the week And I realize that when I'm meeting someone, this is a totally foreign world to them. So I keep trying to remind myself of that so that I can try to put myself in their mindset because, yeah, this can be a really intimidating process.
13: Well, if you're talking to someone that's sitting in a prison jail atmosphere for the first time in their life.
14: Yeah.
13: And even if they, you know, if we've talked, there are innocent people that need to be defended to be proven innocent. And even if they're in that situation or if they're guilty and they would need their defense, whatever their scenario is, if they've never been there before, we all know being in a first place for anything. I don't like driving in a new city for the first time. I get like nervous driving around the city. Like, what am I doing here? You know, how are the lights? Are people going to be going driving? Are the cabs crazy? Whatever it might be. I get anxiety for that. I can't imagine what my anxiety would be like if I was sitting in a place where, you know, I had bars around me and somebody else might be controlling the remainder of my life. So, yeah, but you have a very calming demeanor, I'm sure, as well with that. Because you do with everybody else, so.
14: Well, you're making me think of the way the year ended last year, Ira. So when we have very unexpected turns of.
13: That does happen, too. So I have unrelated to really even criminal defense attorney stuff, but it is a legal question. I was curious. So for those that are not familiar, we've talked about Brendan Sorsby, the quarterback, a little bit on the air here. He was at Indiana in 2022. He barely played, but it was found that he gambled on his team then. And then he was at Cincinnati the last few years. He had a great season last year. He got paid like, was it $4 or $5 million or whatever in NIL to go to Texas Tech to be their quarterback this season. And investigation comes out that he has bet like thousands of bets, like sick kind of thing. Like it's a disease where he needs treatment. And I believe he's going through that, but he has done a preemptive thing. He has not been ruled by the NCAA yet. They have not ruled him ineligible. Although we know Joe, he bet on his own team. Now, he said he bet on his team. One of his excuses was to, I wasn't participating in the game, so I bet on the teams to bet on those games to feel closer to my team. And then he also followed up in his defense in asking for this to be dismissed, for the injunction. He also said, and the team wasn't very good, we lost, so I lost most of my bets. I don't think that really is defense either. But that was apparently part of his defense. I would assume the main defense would actually be he has a disease. Mm. And you start from there. But all that aside, he's at Texas Tech. They're in Lubbock, Texas. It goes to a judge who is born and raised in Lubbock. This would be like, honestly, it'd be like if you're the judge in Michigan and a thing happens. Born and raised in Lubbock.
14: Mm-hmm.
13: Undergraduate degree from Texas Tech.
14: Mm-hmm.
13: Law degree from Texas Tech. And that's who was assigned the case and he recused himself.
14: Mm-hmm.
13: No explanation given, just announced Tuesday or Wednesday. I don't think it was yesterday. I think it was Tuesday or yesterday or Wednesday. Announced a recusal. No reason why, anything like that. Now, they did say that it's going to be the next judge who gets appointed. It will not be Texas Tech related. And they gave like the bios of the person appointing and they gave the bios of the other potential judges. So there won't be that. So my question to you is, does he not have to say why he recused? I would assume that you had to give a reason why, but we also feel like we know why. So why doesn't he just list the recusal?
14: Well, it doesn't necessarily have to just be that he has he's an alum. I mean, because I don't think that would provide.
13: I think he also might be a booster, but yeah.
14: Yeah, this is the thing. So the answer to your question is sometimes we forget that judges are lawyers, right? In other words, lawyers are bound by a code of ethics. And one of the things we get criticized for, and one of the things I think you and I are going to talk about in a minute, is that we're a self-policed profession. So in other words, kind of like golf, Ira, I know we love golf together. You're supposed to police yourself on the rules of golf and call violations. We as lawyers are supposed to do that as well. Conflict of interest is a big thing there. And sometimes when I have a conflict of interest, I can't disclose it because it might involve privilege. So I have no idea why this person recused himself or herself, but I can say that sometimes a chief judge of that court will have to approve the recusal. So that's the way it is around here. So that would have had to been at least internally communicated, but it doesn't always have to be disclosed because it could involve things. But let me just say, conflict of interest, appearance of impropriety is a grounds for recusal. So let's just say he is a booster or something.
13: A member of their collective, right?
14: Yeah, it could show that there may be at least the appearance of impropriety that he may have an interest in the outcome of the ruling. So that certainly can be a basis.
13: Yeah, could you imagine? imagine he's a member of their collective. He could have given some of the money that went to the quarterback. Well, right. The money that's supposed to go to the quarterback that he's now not going to get because he's not. There's no way. I know they did announce that he's the temporary injunction hearing has been set for 9 a.m. Central, 10 a.m. Eastern on June 1st. So they'll find out if they get the injunction out because they need the date. Here's the football side of it. They need it by. They wanted it by no later than like a week later than that. Cause I think like the 15th, give or take, is the date of the supplemental draft. If there even is going to be one, they have to have players in it to have one, but that would be the date of the supplemental draft is like the mid June. So he needs to have an injunction ahead of time. Cause if they say, no, we're not going to give you an injunction, then he's going to go to the supplemental draft. If he gets an injunction, well, here's a follow up for you, a legal question. So say he gets an injunction from a judge that the NCAA can't essentially suspend at the moment, but it's just a temporary injunction. Can't they? What's the follow up to that?
14: So.
13: And I know you're not that familiar with the case, but.
14: Well, I have to say this, and I'm trying to think of how I can say it in a limited way. This sounds real familiar, Ira, to 2023 when we had a TRO that was filed in the Washtenaw County Circuit Court. And the Big Ten was involved, the NCAA was involved, and that never actually materialized in a hearing. But I can just say, let me say this, there may have been recusal questions going on behind the scenes there. Washtenaw County Circuit Court sits in the city of Ann Arbor. Many of the judges have relationships with the University of Michigan, alumni of the University of Michigan. So I'm going to leave.
13: Yes, there could be a judge or multiple judges at Ann Arbor, and I don't know, but I'm speaking without any information that are similar to like this guy in Lubbock, born in Ann Arbor, went to Michigan undergrad, went to Michigan law, or some versions of that. It's possible.
14: So as we talked about then, when I was asked about that then, a TRO is because it's an immediate need. This was right before the Penn State game, if you remember.
13: We want a gym there for the game,
14: and
13: that game.
14: So the temporary just means exactly that the judge says, okay, because of immediate or possible irreparable harm, I'm going to make this ruling, but that just sets the stage for the full injunction hearing.
13: So, so for me, and this is the football side of the conversation more so than the legal side, he bet on his team. The rule is clear. They make it very clear. There is education there. You sign papers saying you can't do these things. So to me, I feel like he's wasting his time because even if he gets the temporary injunction before the season happens, somebody's going to still step in and say, no, you broke the rules. You are not eligible to play. So he's missing his opportunity to get into the supplemental draft now. And I know why he's doing it, because there's $4 or $5 million on the line. I just don't see how anybody, an arbitrator, a judge, or anybody down the road, and maybe this then gets back to the legal side, rules for him. I understand the NCAA loses a lot of eligibility arguments, but they didn't with Charles Bediako. I don't think they're going to lose him when they get into arguments with LSU for their basketball guys, because one of them is just like Bediako with the NBA two-way deal and then whatever. But this one is not about how old he is. This one isn't about where he might have been a pro before. This one is purely about he broke the NCAA's long-standing you cannot bet, and even more particular, you cannot bet on your team, and he signed documents saying that he can't do that. This has nothing to do with NIL. It's costing him his NIL because a decision he made. I just don't see how.
14: Yeah, but
13: I'm not talking legally. I'm talking logically. Yeah. I just don't see how this goes any other direction.
14: I don't know what kind of proofs they have, though. That's the thing. That's all I can say.
13: So if he has if it's an illness, well, can you use that illness as a?
14: Maybe there's another defense. I don't know.
13: Obviously, we don't know it either. From a football perspective and from the way the rules are written out, I just don't see how they have a leg to stand on in any of it. And this is my biggest problem with it, is that if he does win down the road, forget the injunction, because your point, the injunction is just now. And in July or August, they could say, no, you still can't play, which hurts his future. And I don't really care. No offense to him. I don't really care about his future. I care more about if they rule that he can play, that's open season on betting on your own team.
14: Yeah. Well, I'm scared to death that we're going to see more of that just because of the way the infrastructure of the game is changed and the...
13: Well, we've talked a lot about the impacts of gambling on the game.
14: It's really something, and yeah.
13: Well, it makes me think about the conversation when we were in Vegas in April, and we were walking through the sports book, and my wife's like, do you want to bet on the Orioles? And I'm like, well, I wouldn't generally do that anyway, but I'm like, I can do that on my couch, on my phone. I don't have to go anywhere to do that anymore.
14: Vegas is suffering a little bit right now.
13: I don't have to go anywhere to do that anymore. So, all right. We did say we were also going to talk about, because I have a question for you.
14: Yeah.
13: I need you to explain who actually is doing an investigation. Like, what people, not names, but like, what part of a law firm does an investigation? Michigan investigation of the athletic department, $12-ish million bill. Is it investigators? Is it lawyers? Because if it's lawyers that are charging that, did you pick the wrong law to get into?
14: Like, listen.
13: And I know you're directly, but I know you know how these things work.
14: Sure. There are definitely more lucrative areas of the law that I think I could have pursued to answer that question. You know, this was always my practice area interest. But, okay, so let's talk about that. Large firms usually have several divisions, a litigation division, you know, contracts and, you know, documents, whatever, appeals, whatever. Lawyers are definitely involved, and yeah, they probably have paralegals and some investigators involved too. They're billing at hourly rates, I read, of over $1,000 an hour, the lawyers are, and the bills are racking up as we're all seeing. What bothers me a tremendous amount is this conflict of interest issue that we talked about before. You have the same law firm that's investigating not only the culture, but also the original investigation. Let me just read this. This is the rule of ethic. I talked about the ethical guidelines lawyers are supposed to follow. It says a lawyer shall not represent a client if the representation of that client may materially be limited by the lawyer's responsibilities to another client. That's the classic example of a conflict of interest.
13: Yeah, the same firm can't represent two sides.
14: Exactly.
13: Yeah.
14: But it also says, or limited by the lawyer's own interests. So this one bothers me because what is the incentive for one law firm, to speak generically, to revisit what they did months earlier and say, gee, we got a whole lot of money for that first investigation and we didn't do a very good job. That seems to be running afoul of that interest. It's very troubling. In addition to the bills that are racking up. Now, can a client waive that conflict of interest? Yes, a client can waive that conflict of interest. But then people might question, well, why would is the university incentivized to hire the same law firm to say they didn't, nothing was wrong with the original investigation? And does that have inherent conflicts? To me, optically, remember we talked a moment ago about the appearance of impropriety? I think it would have been really I don't know the details. And listen, I also have to protect my own issues of confidentiality and things I have learned over time. So I'll just say it generically. Optically, for that appearance of impropriety, might have been a smarter thing to have a different law firm do the second investigation.
13: Even if you feel the due diligence
14: was done
13: fine and they could do it again, law firm X does that, then it makes sense that law firm Y. If you're writing a big article, a big law thing, and you want someone to proofread it, because you can't proofread yourself. I know I can't proofread myself. You have your first person edit it. I'm pretty sure you're going to have a second person edit it too. You're not going to have the same person, and you want them to be independent. You don't want them to have the same. It's kind of like in media. I want to break a story. Joe gives me a scoop. Well, I can't break the scoop yet until I get it from an independent second source. I can't go back and get it and be, oh, well, that guy probably also got it from Joe, or same person that Joe got it from probably gave it to that person. I have to know that it's a completely independent. Yeah, so here the conflict of interest is the same kind of thing where you're trying to corroborate a story, or in this case, you're trying to get to the bottom of it, even if they can, and I believe that this law firm can, but your point isn't about whether they can or they can't. It's purely about perception.
14: It's not. It's about perception, and it's also about the interest of both the client and the law firm. Are each of them guided by potentially that their own.
13: Because the law firm doesn't want to show that they did a bad job on the first investigation.
14: Well, and got paid, I don't really know the number. Let's say that was a $5 million thing.
13: Just handsomely.
14: Right. Yeah, what handsomely. If they were to say, yeah, you know, we did the terrible investigation. We did all these things wrong. Would they have to give their money back? I mean, just the very fact that the question is there.
13: Or how do you know that if they can show now that they didn't do a good job the first time, how do you know that this one is a good job?
14: Exactly. Just the fact that these questions are present is troublesome. And that's the point about conflicts. Mm-hmm. And the same thing on the university. University wants to come out of this with a full final, okay, we've done all we can. We've investigated this to our great expense, and now we want to settle, the dust to settle and everything going well going forward. But wouldn't it have been better for them to be able to say that without maybe having the same firm maybe being incentivized to say everything was done also the first time around just fine? I don't know. That's just troubling. I don't have the answers. I have the questions. But the fact the questions are there.
13: Because the conflict is going to be, because fans will, or not fans. I'm looking from, and not necessarily that we care externally, but I can imagine what the external people are going to say, like, yeah, but didn't they do that the first time? And how do you know? And why? Where do they? Someone's going to still. It could be the most thorough investigation in the history of legal investigations, and there will be people screaming cover up.
14: That's the problem.
13: Right.
14: You're exactly right, and that's what I'm saying. It doesn't mean it's true.
13: Correct.
14: But maybe on appearance of impropriety or an appearance of conflict, it might have been a smarter thing to try to avoid stepping into that.
13: Yeah, trying to avoid things that look shady.
14: Yeah.
13: At the end. And maybe shady's taking a little too strong, yeah, but we deal with that stuff here too. If we run contests, when we do enter to win contests and we say sign up, enter to win, all the names go into a database and then someone has to draw those names. You know who has nothing to do with that? Me. Absolutely nothing to do with that. I probably, if you have 100 entries in there, I might know 40 of those names. I might have one of my best friends might have entered, unbeknownst to me. I have no idea. This actually happened a bunch of years ago where somebody was drawing the names and then they gave me the name. And I'm like, oh, I know that guy. If I drew the name, people are going to say, well, that's your friend. But when the random, you know, if Eric did it, not to call you random Eric, but if Eric does it, he doesn't know them. Eric is random to the other people. So he just pressed the button, got the random name. If I look at the list, press the random name button, I get that name. People are like, oh, well, that's your friend. Mm-hmm. Same thing. You're just avoiding. That's why I have nothing to do. I never pick contest winners when it comes to random draws. I have nothing to do with that. When we say sign up to win Victor's Lounge passes in an event and you have a bunch of names in a bucket, you'll never see me picking it. If we're a big event, I'm emceeing and we're raffling, guess who's not putting his name in the bucket to pick out a card? I bring a kid up or I bring up the sponsor or somebody. I'm not doing that because it's all the same thing. And this is a much bigger example, obviously, with the lawyers. But could you imagine I draw the name and I go, oh, and the winner of the trip to Lake Tahoe is Joe Simon.
14: That, I would like to win that. Please make that drawing.
13: And that's why. But if there's a room of 30 people that end the contest and I know one of them.
14: Yeah.
13: And I drew the name. People go, that's fishy. If the random person draws the name, they're going to be like, oh, that's how lucky is that?
14: The two biggest public comments on this story are, wow, look how much money. Yep. And the second one is, that's the same law firm?
13: Yep.
14: And, you know, we all want this to end well. Hope it does. That's, like I said, the questions being there illustrate the issue.
13: No matter what happens with all that, Joe, in 106 days.
14: Yeah.
13: Tomey's letter. We don't know time yet. Probably be a Big Ten Network night game just because, you know, why not? But we know that toe meets leather in 106 days. Football will be back and we'll actually be able to talk about games and not just everything else has been on conversation for football in the last, 6 months now.
14: Games. It's going to be a heck of a year. This is going to be a, I think it's going to be a very important in the history of this university proud tradition. It's going to be one of the most important years because the stabilization of the program is important. The new direction of the program is important. Hopefully this investigation is long behind us and settled. And that's important. But also, you know, it's going to be interesting with a coach that's done more with less. So traditionally, He may not have the roster that we had in 2023, but he's got a doggone good roster. Maybe, albeit young, and albeit depth issues at certain positions, it's going to be very interesting. I think it's going to be one of the more interesting seasons in the history of Michigan football.
13: We go into this year, you know, we always ask what questions you have going to the year. I think we have a ton of questions going to this year because we learned nothing in the spring. We have obviously the little access, and what little access you might have, you don't learn a whole lot by going to a singular practice, just like you learn almost nothing by watching a two-hand touch flag football, you know, two-hand touch spring game, at least two-hand touch on the quarterbacks.
14: Yeah.
13: You learn basically nothing. It's all going to start coming out in those first 2 weeks. And that second week, which we know is a noon game against Oklahoma, is going to be a great party at the lounge. And it's going to be a huge game because that's going to be the game that sets the trajectory of the season. Although we know you can lose that game and it probably doesn't matter because it's a 12-team playoff. We're not going to get into that conversation right now with you, Joe. Yeah. That'll be another conversation for another day. But it is the beginning of the season. And I think that you are not overstating it. If the season goes the way that we hope and want, and it's what, then you're putting the program right back on the trajectory that it had been and it should be. But if it doesn't go the way that we hope or we want, then there's going to be all these questions about bringing in a coach that from elsewhere that, you know, as you said, had done more with less elsewhere, but why can't he do it here? And is he even the right guy? Because he didn't do it this year, because the expectation is to win however many games. Yeah, a lot of questions going into the season that we get the next 106 days to discuss and cannot wait for them to be on the field. I can wait, in fact. It's golf season, summer season.
14: Yeah,
13: well, once the weather turns, it's golf season and summer season. By Monday, people, it'll turn by Monday. Joe, thank you for coming in. Appreciate your time as always. Tell everybody once again about the law offices of Joseph A. Simon.
14: Nothing but criminal defense, misdemeanor to felony, traffic offense to much more serious cases. You can find us at themichigandefenders.com, primarily Washtenaw County, but all surrounding counties. And I look forward to hearing what happened with Sam's experience. That'll be a great epilogue.
13: Last question about jury duty, yeah. Sam, and everything like that. Juries and all that stuff is public, right? So he could talk about all of his, even voir dire, all that stuff.
14: He's all good.
13: Obviously, during the process, you can't talk about it while your case is pending.
14: But
13: you can talk about everything about a trial is public, and it's obviously a public record too.
14: Sure.
13: So he can come, he would be able to talk about the whole thing if you guys wanted to ban. I just wondered was he okay to talk about that he was asked about you during voir dire? Like, that's not the trial.
14: Certainly there's nothing wrong with that. But, you know, I am very respectful of the process.
13: Correct. And you would have done anything that would have been
14: that's
13: correct.
14: That's right. I want my jurors to be as fair as possible, and I want that for every other lawyer too, because this is a process that is real sacred to me. I make sure that I'm more responsible for the guardrails of a conversation like that than a layperson is. And I really try to honor those guardrails.
13: At the end of the day, the legal system is still a fair and honest legal system, and the jury of your peers and all that is still the backbone of our society. So without it, yeah, and you're great at what you do, Joe.
14: Well, I appreciate that, Ira. I try my best to not only do the best for me and my clients, but also to honor the profession too, which is why things like conflict and ethics are real important to
13: me. And you do a really good job of articulating it to us, as you say, us lay people, because half the time we have no idea what the heck you're talking about. Or we just claim we do because we watch a lot of Lincoln Lawyer and Law and Order on TV. John Eubacon joins us next. Thank you, Joe Simon. TheMichiganDefenders.com. 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That's how you get them. Hopefully you never need them, but if you do, TheMichiganDefenders.com. 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
7: Cook and White Heating and Cooling Newsroom, I'm Renee Vitale. U.S. officials are waiting on Iran's response to a new American peace proposal aimed at ending the conflict in the Middle East. The U.S. plan centers on halting Iran's nuclear activities, easing some sanctions, and reopening the Strait of Hormuz while launching a broader round of negotiations to reach a long-term deal. Iran says it's reviewing the offer, with mediators continuing back-channel talks. As President Trump warns, military action could resume if a deal is not reached within days. An air Air France flight from Paris to Detroit was barred from U.S. airspace and forced to divert to Montreal due to Ebola protocols. U.S. Customs and Border Protection officials say that the airline mistakenly boarded a passenger from the Democratic Republic of the Congo, violating strict CDC rules requiring travelers from countries with active outbreaks to enter through designated screening airports. Officials confirmed that there was no medical emergency or active virus outbreak on board the aircraft. After dropping off the passenger in Canada, the flight was cleared to continue onward and landed safely in Detroit. The quirky tourist destination of Hell, located in Livingston County, is officially on the market. 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The current owners say that they're looking to hand the keys over to a fresh face with creative vision. 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
9: I'm Ira Weintraub with the Santa Barbara Sports Update. The Players Era announced the field for its men's basketball tournaments this upcoming season. The Michigan men's basketball team is participating in the Players Era 16, November 24th through 26th in Las Vegas. Michigan will play Creighton on the 24th, then either TCU or Miami on November 26th. Dusty May's Wolverines will play Gonzaga, Kansas State, Baylor, or Alabama on November 27th, and then if they qualified, Michigan would play in the championship game on November 28th. Michigan yesterday announced the hiring of Chris Vidal as the school's new water polo coach. Vidal has been the coach at Marist the last 10 seasons. His wife, Betsy Armstrong, was a four-time All-American at Michigan from 2002 to 2005 and the National Player of the Year in 2004. She was an Olympic gold medalist in 2012 and was a 2018 inductee into the Michigan Athletics Hall of Honor. The 7th-seed of Michigan baseball team beat 6-seed Ohio State 3-0 last night in an elimination game at the Big Ten Baseball Tournament in Omaha, Nebraska. Purdue also won an elimination game yesterday. The 8-team single elimination bracket begins today with the quarterfinals. 4-seed USC plays 12-seed Michigan State at 10 a.m. Eastern time. 1-seed UCLA plays 5-seed Purdue at 2 p.m. Eastern. 2-seed Nebraska plays 7-seed Michigan at 6 p.m. Eastern. 3-seed Oregon plays 11-seed Washington at 10 p.m. Eastern. The semifinals are tomorrow at 3 and 7 p.m. Eastern time. The championship game is Sunday at 3 p.m. Eastern. 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
16: Reigning most valuable player, Matthew Stafford, the quarterback, signed an extension with LA on Thursday. 2 more years, that takes him to age 40. And if he's still slinging it like last season, rookie Ty Simpson, first rounder out of Alabama, he just sits, watches, and learns. And he needs to. But my gut says Stafford's still cooking when this deal ends. Then what do you do, LA? I'm John Lund.
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2: 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And it's the 9 o'clock hour on a Friday, which means we are joined by our very good friend, John Teddy's Bacon Daddy. John Bacon, Teddy's Daddy. Wait, I'm trying to be cute. I can't even get it out right. John Bacon, Teddy's Daddy, best-selling author, great friend of the show there. That sounds better. That worked. I got it that time.
3: I told Eric during the
2: break that I'm starting to lose my mind a little. I'm starting to have struggle speaking, which is a real problem with an hour of show left to do. But here I am. So here we go. Happy Friday, John. How are you, my friend? How's the week plus been since the book tour ended?
3: Well, as we say, I'm doing shockingly well. My dad used to love that one. And today particularly well. And young Teddy Bacon is listening on his way to Lansing for a school field trip. We're doing very well. And I got to give a shameless plug. We don't do this. You don't do this. I don't do this. Sam doesn't do this. But got to make an exception here. Last night, the Bucko, bases loaded, hit a grand slam over the right fielder's head. And he was going full blast. Luckily, his mom taped it because I was up north. I was supposed to give a speech yesterday, but the speech was canceled. But my friends were coming anyway, so here I am. So I'm trucking around there. Got a grand slam, and that's the kind of thing I'm sure, Ira, you'd agree, you don't forget the rest of your life. So super a lot of fun. He's putting a lot of work and gotten over a fear of getting hit and getting more aggressive at the plate and all kinds of other good stuff. But also, shout out to his head coach, Will Farah, who gave him the green light specifically on 3-0. So a lot of coaches want to do that in a walk fest, and that certainly set it up as well. So that was a fun thing for the Bucko. Clearly I had nothing to do with it because I was here. I'm up north.
2: Shout out to all coaches that give their kids in walk fest 3-0 green lights, because if you may only get one good pitch to swing at an entire at bat. Heck, we have had innings, John, in 12U softball or Little League softball where we get one good pitch the entire inning, right? So, and then the inning ends with a 5-run mercy and then you move on to the next. So, he gets one good pitch, yeah, he better take advantage of it. I'm glad that he had a better ruling than we had on Wednesday night. Gracie was up with the bases loaded. The infield was a little in. She hit it over the infielder's head, and there was no play to be made. And the umpire, who was a high school kid, and I feel I'm not going to get mad. I was not mad at her, even though she totally blew the call. She called infield fly. The ball was over the infield head, and they called infield fly. And then on top of it, they didn't officiate the infield fly rule right. The runners were advancing when they weren't supposed to. He still scored.
3: Right,
2: so
3: right.
2: It was totally absurd. It should have just been an RBI single. But Gracie did. But it's, you know, this is not how I was planning on starting the show. But you mentioned the part of it, the getting confidence of staying in the batter's box. It's the first part. There's a cycle of batting. I don't care if it's kids in baseball or kids in softball. And I've talked to who I found out is a mutual friend of ours. I found this out on Saturday, Eric Harris, who threw out the first pitch at the Michigan baseball game. And he was on the air with us a couple days ago after to talk about his stroke survival story, which is an awesome story from the other day that he told us on the air. And that's the thing. Like, he's Gracie's batting coach, and he does a great job of that part, which is the cycle of kids. I have watched now for my team and other teams that we've seen others, and I could probably have seen it with your kid. Every kid I've ever seen play a ball sport, baseball or softball, the cycle of being scared to be in the box to get to the finality of what you saw, or I guess your wife saw because you were up north, the smashing of the home run. That full cycle is so much fun to see. And I know us as parents, we all love seeing our kids do the success, because in the beginning we watched them. They're like, just stand in there, leave your feet in there. Just leave your feet. Don't move your feet. We're not even asking to swing, John. Just don't move your feet. And now, you know, to get through that full cycle, and I know Teddy's been playing for a few years, but he's still a young kid. To get to that point, I love the progression and the evolution of the batting swing. So it's great to hear the accomplishments of young Teddy. And young Teddy, please follow in your mom's footsteps today, not your dad's. Don't get in trouble on a school trip.
3: That's good advice, kid. Good advice he's giving you.
2: All right, there we go. All right, John.
3: And by the way, and yes, there's some truth there, and I can see the point, but a couple things. Now, Teddy's been a hitter his whole life, from, you know, the Pittsfield League, the T-ball, machine pitching, Sony. He's hitting well throughout this. But at some point or other in every batter's young life, I mean, once you realize, okay, there are kids pitching, it's getting harder, you could get hit,
2: You back out.
3: There you go. Teddy got plunked twice.
2: Yeah, happy
3: Teddy
2: feet. Happy feet happen. It's a cycle. It's, absolutely. It's in the middle of your, yeah, he had already been in there standing. The happy feet returns. We might have experienced that a couple of weeks ago.
3: He never got happy feet.
2: That's good.
3: He never got happy feet, but he was just hesitant. That's all.
2: Yeah, that's good.
3: Which is natural enough. But last week he got plunked twice, once in the head and once in the shoulder. And he smiled and ran to first base, and I think that was it. So there you go.
2: That's great.
3: He did not get one good pitch to hit. This is where Will, so far, I'll give you credit, Will. He said, if it's anywhere remotely close, go for it. And that was Teddy's attitude from a few weeks ago anyway. This thing was high and outside, which might have been the key because he went oppo over the right fielder's head.
2: Yeah, that's so. Maybe I shouldn't give away this secret of our Little League team, but we have a few players on our Little League team that if they have a 3-0 count, and they ask, and we give them permission. 3-0 count, if it's a ball and they want to swing to get a 3-1 pitch, we say swing, go ahead. Just to get to maybe get the 3-1 pitch being a better pitch. We don't do it on 3-1 necessarily. We definitely don't do it on 3-2. But on 3-1 or 3-0, if you see a bad pitch and you're not going to see a lot of good pitching, we're like, the ball's there. Just swing anyway. It's okay. It's just strike one. And then try again. We've done that. And then we actually has benefited us. We've had a few smashes on the one good pitch, then the next pitch later. And it happens sometimes because you don't get a lot of good pitches sometimes at that age. I mean, it's hard to pitch. Pitching's hard. Putting the ball in the strike zone or anywhere near the strike zone is hard. I don't care what sport you're playing. It's hard.
3: Well, that's exactly right. It's hard to do it consistently. That's one of the other things, of course. So I like the attitude, and they foster this with the kids, is, man, you can't be thinking about balls and strikes. You're not an umpire. You don't know what they're going to call either, of course, because it's a little random. But we tell Teddy, see ball, hit ball.
2: I want to just make this transition since we're talking pitching. I just want to bring this up. Did you see what happened last night with Shane Brinham and the Michigan baseball team? 124 pitches, 11 strikeouts in a 3-0 win over the Buckeyes in the Big Ten baseball tournament to advance to the single elimination. Now, he won't be available for the rest of the weekend, but he had an unbelievable, Shane Brinham had an unbelievable outing last night. 124 pitches, career high, 11 strikeouts, and Noah Miller was the only guy to get hits for Michigan, 2 hits. They got a little help with some errors as well. Michigan wins the game 3-0 last night. But what a phenomenal baseball game. We talk about pitching. I figured we'd give the guy a shout out. 124 pitch, 11 strikeout. One of the best, maybe the best pitching performance of the season for Michigan. And guess what? When your back's against the wall and literally you lose, you go home, and your season is probably over.
3: That's
2: not
3: right.
2: A bad way to do it, right?
3: Well, as luck would have it, and I hope Teddy is still within range as they drive to the state capitol in Lansing, we saw two of the games last week. We saw Friday and Saturday, which, of course, were both debacles.
2: So was
3: and
2: Sunday.
3: His favorite player is Noah Miller, the catcher.
2: Cool.
3: Yeah. No, they played. Oh, you're right. Sorry.
2: Yes. Thursday, Friday, Saturday, and all three of them were debacles. Yes.
3: Anyway. Yeah, exactly right.
2: I'm glad. There you go.
3: We saw Friday, Saturday, and it was a mess.
2: Yep. And there you go. Noah's a good player.
3: He's a big-time Michigan baseball fan. And
2: good.
3: I know he's a very good player, but, I mean, like you said, back against the wall, all they had to do is win 2 out of 3 versus the Buckeyes, and, of course, none of it happened. I mean, they had a bad time, but had their worst weekend of the year, I'm sure. I think the total runs was like 26-8 that weekend. So good for them to bounce back. There's a lesson in that, too, of course. You got to shake it off and keep moving. And now they got a shot.
2: Because if they had won 2 or 3 of the games last weekend, they wouldn't have been playing until today. And so you have to play 3 games to get to today.
3: That's exactly. And they're basically automatically in.
2: Yeah, the Big Ten does a great job of giving the top teams their due, essentially, where the top 4 teams didn't have to play in the double elimination bracket. They didn't have to play 2 or 3 games. There are four teams playing today that haven't played yet. There are 2 teams playing today that have already played 2 games. They didn't play yesterday, but they played the previous 2. And there are 2 teams playing today that have played the last 3 days. It's a distinct advantage to be the top 4 seed in the Big Ten, and they just missed out on it.
3: And it should be. It should be. Exactly, and that's fair enough. And I also learned recently, Ira, there's also one team whose pitcher threw 124 pitches yesterday. Did you hear about this?
2: Phenomenal. And that's the thing. If you imagine if you were able to get the top 4 seed and he could do that outing tonight, you know, today in the quarterfinals or tomorrow in the semifinals, right? He's not available right now because he threw 124 pitches yesterday. But great stuff from the baseball team. Great bounce back from Tristan Disguise. Absolutely. All right, so John, let's continue this conversation.
3: Good job, Coach Smith.
2: Yeah, he's doing an all right job. And man, Michigan Bay, it's a tough job. It's tough to win up north. I know, and especially now, John, that the Michigan, the Big Ten baseball conference, for that matter, the Big Ten softball conference, are no longer really mid major conferences because they've added the teams to the top. UCLA baseball and softball are elite. Oregon baseball and softball has been really, really good. They were both top three in the Big Ten this year. USC was elite in baseball. They don't play softball. Nebraska, who is not a recent expansion, but still, they're elite in baseball and softball. You actually have a top part of the conference that helps elevate the conference this year, or last year, this year, and moving forward. And it actually seems like it's good for Big Ten baseball and softball, but it makes the struggles for the colder weather teams that much more apparent.
3: I couldn't agree more. I mean, look, is Michigan any more fighting for a Big Ten title? It might be almost impossible, as you say, with the new Pac-12 teams in there. But nonetheless, therefore, raise your game, of course. And, man, what I hope it leads to is long overdue NCAA reform for softball and baseball. The Northern teams have been begging for this for decades, and that is start the season later, let us go through the summer. All the players around the country, they're all enrolled in the summer anyway. I'll let them go through June or whatever. To allow them, I mean, Carol Hutchins, and now Bonnie, of course, and now Tracy also, they play the first half of their season time zone away. They're playing in Florida or Texas or Arizona or wherever. They don't play a home game until mid-season. And no one in the South has to deal with that. So that's got to get fixed. Maybe this hybrid conference now, North and South, might get that done. I don't know. But
2: I was not planning on a deep Big Ten baseball conversation, but it happened here on the Michigan Insider on the Big Ten 50 WTKA online at the Big 1050.com. But what a great way to transition to more conversation about the Big Ten. And this is one of your favorite topics of conversation, one of your favorite people, one of your favorite decision makers that you think makes all the brilliant decisions out there. Let's talk about Tony Petitti. So, John, I'm not sure if you saw him earlier this week as we've gone through with his conversations about 24 teams or 12 teams or 14 or 16 or whatever. Tony Petitti continues, I think, more than anything else to show that he does not get college football. He doesn't understand it. Like, he doesn't understand the culture of it. He doesn't understand the history of it. He doesn't get it. Or for that matter, the severity of the physicality of it, because we heard that with the stretch gates or the sign gates stuff with him parroting Alan Haller and player safety stuff. So he doesn't understand football on the field that way. But how about the off the field? When he's talking about, well, I don't see how adding more postseason teams makes this bad, because whoever said having more eligible teams in contention late was bad. Last time I checked, baseball guy, nobody really cares about April and May baseball. But people really care about September football. But Tony Petitti, John, does he know anything off the field about college football at this stage? I think he knows nothing about anything college football related. And he's the commissioner of the Big Ten Conference.
3: Yes, yes, and yes. I will. How about this? Briefly, I will say one small thing in Tony Petitti's defense, and that is that you are correct. He knows nothing about football on the field, as proved by Sinegate. It's proven by Sinegate that it was a safety issue. Like, you moron, they're already stealing the signs. The only question is when. And second of all, off the field, as you say, the playoffs. I can only say this in his defense. When the presidents of these universities hired him, and they're the ones who did hire him, he never claimed to know anything about college football because he didn't. There's nothing in his resume that ever suggests that he did. He's there to handle TV contracts. It's the one thing he did very well for MLB. And I hate to tell you, he's near the end of his contract. They have to re-up him for another contract because next year is when the Big Ten TV contract comes up. His one area of expertise they haven't even gotten to yet in his 4 years. And you're probably going to have to sign him back up to get to that area of expertise. Otherwise, you just wasted 4 or 5 years. So there you are. But no, he does not understand any of it. And if you go to 24, and you also read to it, Fox versus ESPN, the whole battle. Who wants what? SEC versus Big Ten. No, 24 teams, as you point out, will the house of cards that is college football. You do that, you pulled out the big card in the center, the main card, I give you 2007, Appalachian State. Okay, a horrible, bitter memory for Michigan fans, but that's the point. It is a horrible, bitter memory for Michigan fans. You know why? Because it mattered. Right there, you know, after game one, you're not getting into the BCS. It's already done. You can't overcome that one, basically. That's how big it is. And that might have been late August or early September. Probably late August.
2: It was Labor Day weekend.
3: So that's how big it is. And all that's gone. Labor Day weekend. I remember it well because my book with Bo Schimbeck with Bo's Lasting Lessons came out that Tuesday. And we were supposed to sell a lot of copies that weekend. But anyway, that's a whole different story. But here's what happens with that. If you go to 24, and I missed a lot due to travel the last few months, but I caught most of the roundtable yesterday. Always great stuff. And Seth, good friend, of course, and a smart guy, a very funny guy, he was saying, you know, hey, they're always going to care about Michigan, Ohio State, and maybe so, the fans will, unless, here's the caveat, unless the players and the coaches quit caring about it. And if you go to 24, and Joe Rex wrote a good piece for The Athletic about this, and he's a proud Michigan State guy, but I thought he got this one right. If you go to the 24 game, and as Sam brought up yesterday, and you sit J.J. McCarthy, who I think he's right, is far more injured than we realized in the Penn State game, certainly, when he couldn't throw at all, stayed on the field.
2: He's not playing in the Maryland game in 23.
3: And you pull J.J. McCarthy. If you didn't have the situation, you're right.
2: Yeah, he's sitting the Maryland game in 2023.
3: Why would you?
2: He may be back for the Ohio State game. He's definitely sitting the Maryland game, right. And they could have lost that game. And guess what? It would not have mattered, which sucks because it does matter because you want to be in. We love our undefeated national champion. John, the best example of this is an example that would have happened last year. What happened in the Michigan-Ohio State game last year? And Michigan would have been a playoff team last year. If they bracketed out from last year, Michigan would have played Utah in an opening round game. You know who else would have been a playoff team last year? Iowa. 8-4 Iowa would have been a playoff team last year. What are we doing? Like, I'm going to lose my mind at some point in time because it's going to happen.
3: We've already, I mean.
2: It's so frustrating.
3: It might, but it's not clear yet. But, I mean, look, I mean. Well, what's already happened to the bowl system? It used to be a big deal to make a bowl game. And, of course, coaches are all for that because they get these big bonuses for getting into a bowl game, and so do ADs. Based on the old system, when we had 11 bowls in 1974, that means, you know, 22 teams make it. That's it. You have a serious, serious team if you are going to a bowl in 1974. And Michigan, at 10-0-1, did not go to a bowl, ranked fourth in the country, did not go to a bowl. So going to a bowl used to be a very big deal. Now that means absolutely nothing. It means your team is still standing and you beat up enough MAC teams to get 6 wins. That's what it means. So it means nothing. And the playoff, Michigan fans, I hope they savor it. Michigan won the last Big Ten title and the last national title when all of those were at their highest possible value. And everything since then is getting watered down. It's going to keep on getting watered down. But yeah, if I was in, and Michigan fans are honest enough to know, Michigan had no business being a playoff team last year.
2: That's what we've said. We're honest.
3: And
2: we can be honest about
3: like
2: it.
3: One, they didn't play like one.
2: Nope.
3: Exactly.
2: Should not have been in the playoff. We don't need a 2014 playoff.
3: Exactly what a playoff team looks like.
2: Yeah, John, you and I both know that this is not as much as we want to put this on Petitti and Sankey. This is not actually really on Petitti and Sankey as much as this is on Fox and ESPN. Because the SEC is very clear in their stance. We're happy at 12. We would go up to 16, but we will not go beyond 16. The Big Ten says 16 is a non-starter. We want to go to 24. That's the end game. That's where we need to be is 24. That's the number. If you won't go to 24, we're not even going to go to 16. We'll just stay where we are. They're playing hardball, but why does Fox want 24? Because once it gets past 14 teams, all the additional games go up for bid to anybody.

0: And then you also get the whole gambling stuff into it and blah, blah, blah. Which also shows you, okay, here it is, just how much Tony Petitti sucks. Because, all right, it's easy to get mad at Fox and ESPN, but you know what? The TV companies do exactly what the TV networks are going to do, which is try to maximize their profits. That's all they're trying to do. They never cared about the good of any game or any sport or any city or any anything other than their own bottom line and their shareholder values and all that other business. Okay, fine, fair enough. And I go back to the great Sonny Vaccaro line. He's the old Nike rep. Once asked, you've heard me give this one before, and Bryce Jordan, before he's a basketball stadium, was the president of Penn State, and asked in a collection of 100 big-time college presidents, university presidents, including Michigan's, in a big room, Sonny Vaccaro's up there, and Bryce Jordan says with all due arrogance, why should we let you put your Nike swoosh on our student-athletes' uniforms? And Sonny smiles and says, you shouldn't. He says, all we can do is offer the money, and not one of you is going to turn it down. Boom. And the UNC chancellor said, you could hear a pin drop. Look, ESPN and Fox can't make these universities do anything they don't want to do unless you take the money. So there you go. And Tony Petitti, here's how stupid he is and soulless, in my opinion. Got to.
1: You speak for all of us, John. Fox. You speak for, well, you exclaim. That's not even speaking. That's more of a grunt and a sound. But you make that grunting sound for all of us.
0: Thank you very much. By the way, I write and speak for a living. You know this. You're exactly right.
1: And what's the best word you can come up with?
0: I write and speak for a living. It all fell short.
1: You're so articulate, John. John Bacon at his most articulate.
0: Thank you very much. Tony Petitti has made me literally speechless. That's a first. So there you go. This guy is such an empty suit, such a naked representative of Fox, that don't you realize you're representing now 18, big-time all AAU member, big-time universities, and all you can think about is how to maximize Fox's profits. And by the way, and it won't necessarily maximize the Big Ten's profits. Yes, as you point out, in the short run, they'll get some more money, and Fox is your overlord. You want to keep them happy and so on. But like you say, who's watching Michigan, Iowa in October if you know it's an exhibition game? And if you don't believe me, look at the NBA. My God, do they have a problem right now. Second half of the season, half the teams are aggressively tanking, and Adam Silver, a very smart and decent guy, from what I can tell, they are very much struggling to figure out how to solve the tanking problem. Well, you have a tanking problem here, but you have an issue of not tanking but not playing your starters, resting your starters. You have that a lot, and it's college football. You're playing 16 games. It's too much already for a college kid, in my opinion. So, Tony Petitti, you don't represent Fox Sports. You represent the Big Ten, and you better start doing it.
1: This goes back to, we were talking about this last week, and Eric, I know you agree with me. We were talking about how Major League Baseball and the NFL, their regular season games are a lot closer to approximating their postseason games and vice versa than even maybe the NHL, but the NBA is so far apart. Their regular season game and their postseason game, they are like different basketball, basically. Like the intensity level, it's just so different. Baseball, you can't... Baseball, you can't mess with. It's still pitcher-batter. Like even an all-star game, you're still pitcher batter, right? You're trying to make a play. In football, if you play to not get hurt, you get hurt. If you play soft, you get hurt. So you can't not go full bore. You may pull guys out of a game, in week 18 of the NFL season. But when you play, you're playing a game. The NHL, there's probably a little bit of a balance in there. But even then, if you play in an NHL game and you're not full go, you're going to get hurt. In the NBA, those guys play a lot less defense, except for the Pistons, especially Osar Thompson. The NBA regular season and postseason are very different. And that's one of the great things about college football is that now, yes, there are games within the regular season that are not close because there's good teams playing bad teams. But the intensity level, when you show up at the beginning of the game, it's a football game that matters a lot. And every game matters. And that's where we get back to this whole Petitti talking about we got to make more games at the end of the season matter. He's trying to make a rivalry game at the end of the year matter. He's trying to make two rivals that play at the end of the year in some game between 2-6 or 7-5 teams matter. They already matter. It's a rivalry game. But those teams are already out of the playoff anyway. and it's going to diminish every other game.

0: him. He's going to diminish. He's trying to diminish all the. He thinks he's going to boost more games, but he's going to diminish. September games basically don't matter. You can play whoever you want in September, and if you lose, who cares? It doesn't matter. Michigan plays Oklahoma. You lost. It doesn't matter because if you win in October, November, you're good. And if you, heck, for that matter, Michigan last year lost a game in September, a game in October, and a game in November. Their biggest game in each of those months. And as we said, they were not a playoff team. Yet, they would have been a playoff team.
1: Yep.
0: The regular season in football, college football.
1: A playoff team with no enthusiasm behind them. Right.
0: Yeah. The college football regular season has always mattered. And even when your games start to matter less, there is significance within those games at the end of the year, whether it's a rivalry game or playing for a bowl game or playing for your job the next year or playing to get to the NFL. Guys have a reason to play. Guys don't take off and not play unless they're just sitting out. Guys don't have, you know what, it in November if their teams are out of contention. Their fans may care a little bit less, but the players don't, and the games still are intense, and the games still matter. Now he's going to try to make those games matter more, even though they already matter, and he's going to do it by diminishing other... Yeah, I know. That's all I got, John.
1: See what he does to you?
0: It does. But you know why I've had to do that a couple times?
1: Because
0: if I don't go, I'm going to say a word that's going to get me fired because the FCC is not going to like that word on the radio. So, is a lot better than what we could say and call Tony Petitti.
1: Yeah, pretty clear on that.
0: All right, are you good? Are we good on this conversation? I want to take.
1: Now you know my struggle, man.
0: Yeah, we're going to take a hard break, and we're going to get away from Tony Petitti. So I just want to make sure if you got all your thoughts. All thoughts in Petitti are good. We're done with that now, so we can talk about something else after. Anything else after? Go ahead.
1: Two quick thoughts. Part of the Pistons' problem. I mean, okay, they're number one in the East Coast and the Eastern Conference, but it's the regular season. And probably 20 of those 80 games, the other team wasn't even trying. So playoff basketball is different, and the Pistons are learning that. That's one thing. Second of all, college football was perfect. I swear to God. And not just because Michigan won it in 2023-24. Because, man, the whole thing is set up right. You got what you wanted. You got your playoff and everything else. And coaches were happy. Players were happy. Fans were ecstatic. So let's definitely screw it up. Let's break what's not broken.
0: Well, now you're quoting your favorite athletic director in the history of the University of Michigan. If it's not broken, break it. I'm just going to leave that alone. More John Bacon on the other side of the break here on the Big 1050 WTKA, online at the Big1050.com.
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1: 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All right, we're not going to go back down that rabbit hole anymore. We're not going to have that conversation. Not going to do that. Although we might have an moment here in this conversation, because we're going to talk a little Pistons before we move forward. So, John, the Pistons found a way in the first round to force a game six and a game seven. And for that matter, for in their first four elimination games in this postseason, they won them. The problem is they had one more elimination game and they lost. And that was the one in the end that they had to get back home. And it was disappointing. And we've already talked about a lot about the difference between, you know, the regular season, the postseason, and this team, you know, going through the steps. But in the end, and Eric's a great example of this, because Eric is as diehard a Pistons fan as you can get. And that game was on Sunday. It is now Friday. And they're, at least from Eric's perspective, we've gotten to a lot of perspective within this week. Trajan Langdon has media availability. They have some work to do. But we can celebrate this team. This is a team to celebrate. And right now they look like maybe the team in Detroit of the four pro teams, they may be the one with the arrow pointed most upward at the moment, sadly.
2: Go ahead, John.
1: Yeah, go ahead.
2: You've taken that bet.
1: Yeah.
2: So,
1: right.
2: Good job, Bickerstaff. 3 years ago, would you have taken that bet? I don't think so. I thought the Wings are the ones about to bust loose. So kudos to J.B. Bickerstaff. Again, I still think he's the best coach in the NBA. Again, getting these guys to play defense, which is hard to do these days. They do it. They seem to buy into the team concept. You're missing a couple guys. And I know he needs Cade Cunningham. And Charles Barkley said it. Has any NBA player have more on his shoulders than Cade Cunningham does? And I doubt it. He can score 39 points and no one else scores 20. And it's what you got to do night in, night out. It gets rough. He's clear to your franchise. I've seen some interviews with him recently, actually. Some ones my son Teddy dug up on YouTube and whatnot. I didn't realize he's a vegetarian, maybe even a vegan. Obviously a healthy guy. He's not going to burn out. He's not going to party his way to oblivion, like unlike some former Dallas Mavericks we could name. now Lakers, of course. I mean, he's clear to your franchise. You have some good players there, but, man, you obviously need more scoring help. I like Sam's idea of yaks. Could work out very well, but I still think the Bacon theory, adding to the Web theory, I still think you need a tough guy down there. You need some kind of intimidator. Again, the Pistons had a Horn. They had Lambeer. The Larry Brown Pistons had Ben Wallace and some others. I don't see an intimidation factor here. And I don't see one with the Wings either, by the way, while we're at it. They need one too. And when they were great, they always had two or three guys in the ice you probably didn't want to tangle with. So I think they need that. But you know what? Like I said, a gigantic step forward. Eastern Conference champions. Are you kidding me? Take that bet, you know, 2-3 years ago, and Vegas will give you a whole pile of money. And they're still making steps, as you said, making steps forward, handling the pressure, under pressure, as they were in both the Orlando series and the Cleveland series. They fell apart in Game 7. Against Cleveland, obviously, but that was pretty impressive. Win or go home games, and they came through. That experience will matter next year as well. So they got to do a partial retooling. Don't forget the bad boy Pistons, man. They got Mark McGuire from Dallas. That was a big deal. Got rid of Kelly Trepiuka.
1: Adrian Dantley.
2: Gambles, and they all paid off. There probably needs to be one somewhere in that roster.
1: Yeah, they're
2: Adrian Dantley and Trepiuka.
1: Yeah,
2: Trepiuka first. Then it was Dantley for Aguirre, though. You're right.
1: Yep, and slight retooling, as we've been discussing here on the show. It's hard in the moment when your team loses by like 30 points in a game to, you know, in that immediacy on Sunday and into Monday, et cetera. But the fact is, and we've talked about it here on the show, and John, we've talked about it. This team has, in both regular season and in the postseason, they have taken steps. In the regular season, they skipped a step because 2 years ago, they were awful. They hire a new coach, Cade gets healthy, and they start elevating the program. And the franchise all of a sudden goes from barely being able to win to, instead of maybe like the play-in range of the tournament, they jump right to the sixth seed. And then the next year, they go right from the sixth seed, they jump right to the number one seed. So in the regular season, they've made those steps. They've come along. it's now the postseason, where last year they went to the postseason for the first time in a really long time. And this year they won a playoff series and won playoff games for the first time in a really long time. So as much as it sucks to lose, there is a lot of progress to be discussed. And so the retooling you're talking about, a small retooling, is that what gets them over the hurdle? Because now we're not talking about getting better in the regular season. They kind of have the regular season. They're fine. How do you get better in the postseason when obviously it matters that much more? And to get back to the conversation from the end of the last hour, when the intensity is a little bit different. So how do you build a roster that wins both in the regular season and in the postseason? Because there are some differences.
2: There are some huge differences. And let's go back to our 80s, 90s models. As you say, it was not, Topeka wasn't the team, of course, a proud Notre Damer like Adrian Dantley, but it was Dantley, of course, that they traded for Aguirre. I recall that trade. That was a big deal. Do they know what they're doing? Aguirre's got a reputation, blah, blah, blah, blah, blah. But, of course, Isaiah Thomas knew Aguirre from the neighborhood, from the south side of Chicago, and it all worked great. And he had the right coach, Chuck Daly, in that case. Wings, same thing. You win 62 games, a record, in 1996, pretty incredible. And you lose in six games to the Avalanche when Claude Lemieux is doing his stuff. And they realize we're not quite there. They've made some gutsy moves out there in New Jersey for the trade when they basically iced Paul Coffey. Paul Coffey is a walk-in Hall of Famer, obviously, one of the three or four best defensemen of all time, certainly in scoring, to get Brendan Shanahan. A couple other playoff-ready guys like that. And that was at Steve Yzerman's request after playing in the World Cup with Shanahan. He's obviously a playmaker, scorer. He's a highly talented player, walk-in Hall of Famer as well, but he's also had a toughness that probably Paul Coffey lacked. And that's the kind of trade you're looking for now. I mean, Cade couldn't be safer, obviously. You don't want to, pull off the pillars here. But you're going to have to trade somebody decent to get what you need. And I think they need, like I said, two more. You need a scorer, and you need, I think, a tough guy, says me. Not as an exclusively tough guy, but a guy with a presence down low. And that's how close they are. They're that close to having a team that can go all the way. They're not there yet, but they're not that far off.
1: All right, something else that we talked about this morning, and you and I have definitely talked about in the past, John Bacon is joining us here on the Michigan Insider on the Big 1050 WTK online at the Big1050.com. And we actually have a little more context on this conversation from Eric and I talking about this morning. Eric was born June 2nd, 1993. I graduated high school within 2 weeks of that window. And a week after Eric was born, he was exactly 1 week old on June 9th, 1993, the Montreal Canadiens won the Stanley Cup. That's the last time, as we know, that the Canadian team won the Stanley Cup. And so literally all of Eric's life, except for seven days, his entire life. But that's the last, the lifespan of this. They haven't won.
2: Yeah.
1: And I think there's a lot of us that are actually pulling for the Canadiens to finally get over the hump and win this cup and bring a cup back to Canada for the first time. They got a great win last night. It's their sport. I mean, we've had some of the answers as to how they've gone this far, but maybe it would not appease everybody because not everybody is a Canadiens fan. Some are Maple Leafs fans or Canucks fans, etc. But man, would it do at least that city, if not that entire country, some good if the Canadiens could actually finish off this series, get to the finals, and win the finals.
2: No question about it. And we were watching it last night. I was not watching Michigan baseball, shame on me, but I'm hosting up north a little golf trip with my friends from Culver Academies. One of them is Al Clark, who's got the record for the most wins of any high school coach with 1,017. The best part is he has no idea about that. He couldn't guess within 100. But he's produced about 24 or so NHL players, including Barry Richard, who played for the Canadiens. We're watching it last night, and I'm texting Serge Savard and his son Mark Savard, both friends of mine from the previous book on the greatest comeback. They're going nuts. Montreal's going nuts, and I think the whole country will go nuts. Look, 33 years times currently 7 teams, that's more than 200 chances to win a cup. And they're 0 for whatever it is.
1: All of them.
2: 30,
1: they're 0 for all of them.
2: That is brutal. That's one of the craziest stats right now.
1: They're 0 for all of them, whatever the number is, John. And the thing is, it's not just the years,
2: because
1: they had multiple teams in each of those years.
2: Yes.
1: They're 0 for all of them. Yeah, every team that had a chance, they all lost. The really good Canucks teams that were in there, there's some really good Canucks teams in there.
2: 0 for all of them.
1: All of them. There's some really good Flames teams, like all of them. All of them. It's crazy.
2: Maple Leafs. Yep. And it is crazy. Well, again, I mean, a few of them have gotten to the finals. The Flames did against the Lightning way back when. But the kind of thing you didn't think about in the first 10 years of it because that's an anomaly that can't last. Man, oh, man. I mean, seven teams is almost a quarter, almost between a quarter and a fifth, 22% or so, of the entire league. Find another, it's like the Eastern Division never winning a cup. It's just crazy. And they've, gotten close here and there. But I don't know if Montreal's a team to do it. They don't play very good team defense. But, man, they can score. And their power play is ridiculous. It's fun to watch. And, yes, I am. What I always do, I pull for the Wings, and I pull for the original six, and I pull for whoever's left in Canada. So that's what I'm doing now.
1: And whenever the Penguins are playing, we root against them. There you go.
3: You also had the Oilers the last couple of years make the final back-to-back
1: years. The Oilers have been there. Yeah, they've lost their
3: times, too.
1: A lot. That's for all of them, John. For all of them. Ah! There's Canada. All right, John, tell everybody what's going on in the Bacon Cinematic Universe besides chilling a little bit because the book tour is over. What do you have else going on?
2: Sure. Well, we've got an offer to option the Edmund Fitzgerald, the book, The Gales of November. We are ramping up for Father's Day. They're still selling. They decided to create an 11th printing for Father's Day. This is the apparent going to NPR. Planet Money did a piece on booksellers that this book has become the quintessential dad book of the year, replacing David Grand's The Wage, which is a gigantic book. So I'll take it. So go out. If you love your dad, prove it. And go buy this book. Otherwise, what kind of kid are you, honestly? What are you doing? So,
1: buy the book.
2: JohnnyBacon.com. We'll do more book touring in the fall, but not until then.
1: All right, John, I appreciate it. 98% of our conversation was JohnnyBacon.com. Find the book. And 98% of our conversation was articulate. The rest of it was, Appreciate your time as always, my friend. We'll talk to you next week. Have a great weekend.
2: Well, we're doing our best.
1: Hang in there, my friend. Talk to you soon. John Eubanks joining us here on the show. Thanks to Eric Black, who is on the other side of the glass, did a great job. We'll see everybody on Tuesday here on the Michigan Insider on the Big 1050 WTKA, online at thebig1050.com.
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1: Here's your host, Anthony Bellino. Rise and shine, folks. Good feel good Friday morning to you. The 22nd day of May 2026. Great to have you riding along with us, no matter who you are, where you are, how you may be listening. Memorial Day weekend is upon us. It's going to be a big weekend for grilling out burgers, dogs, steaks, chicken, chops, sausage. I'm literally just going down the list of things I have to do today. That's all I did. Luckily, my uncle and I had the great idea on Monday while I was already going to be, pressed for time. We came up with this grand idea that we were going to turn on every machine possible and just get everything dirty. And then we would look at each other and be like, well, I guess we're just going to try to clean all this. I'll just try to clean all this right now. While he was yelling at me, trying to throw me out of the place, so I could get on, and carry on to the next ordeal. But yeah, holiday season, man, it is upon us. You know, in the way the American calendar works out, you know, we're kind of like the NFL. Maybe the NFL is kind of like us. You know, doesn't it feel like every month there's something? It just, you know, there's something going on every month. Now, some of these months double dip a little bit. Like, May's had a lot of activity. Of course, we had Mother's Day. Now we got Memorial Day. Got Father's Day coming up. Next thing you know, you'll have 4th of July. Can you believe we're already talking about that? You know how fast this summer's going to go? In the blink of an eye. In the blink of an eye, it'll be gone. But, man, yeah, it's going to be a busy weekend. Hopefully a fun, safe, good weekend for you and your family, and hopefully you take a moment to actually remember why we actually have a day, Memorial Day, on Monday. All right, what is going on in the sports world? Try to get you all caught up with all the happenings. We'll do so right now in the headlines.
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6: This is huge news.
1: So they've been off for about a week. Well, more than a week. And the Lakers, after getting bounced in the second round against the defending champion Thunder, LeBron James. Quote, I have the passion and the admiration to hoist the Larry O'Brien trophy up every single year. But I also have a realization of what particular team I have been a part of in that particular year. He was on the Mind the Game podcast with his co-host Steve Nash. It was released yesterday. And understanding this year, we fought and we played to the maximum ability of our team. But ultimately, if we're being completely honest, we were out-talented. Yeah, I mean, that's what happens. I mean, Kate Cunningham can come out and say the same damn thing. Yeah, we played hard. We fought hard. At the end of the day, we ran out of talent. Like, but the problem with OKC is that, yes, they have more talent, and now they have more picks. And now the Spurs have injuries. You have Dylan Harper suffering the right hammy in the third quarter of Wednesday night's 122-113 loss on the road to the Thunder in Game 2. No big deal. You still stole home court. You still won one on the road. That's what matters the most. Harper's injury occurred after the veteran guard, De'Aaron Fox, missed his second consecutive game due to a high ankle sprain in his right ankle that he suffered in Game 4 of the Western Conference semis. Harper had been filling in for Fox into the starting lineup. Now what are you going to do? More on this coming up a little bit later because I have some thoughts. Oklahoma City star wing Jalen Williams, that's J-A-L-E-N Williams, will be evaluated day-to-day and game-to-game with a left hamstring injury, according to Sham Sharania. By the way, did you see the whole brunch debacle? Did we talk about that? I was gone for one day.
7: Oh, Shams?
1: Yeah, I was gone for one day, and all of a sudden I have like amnesia, and I don't know what the hell
7: I'm talking
1: about.
7: Did you see the Malika Andrews clip with it?
1: I did. And then Shams didn't break character. And it was like, I don't know. Like, is the internet making more of a deal out of this than what it's supposed to be? Like, Blake Griffin made a joke about the fact that Shams had released early one of the awards. I forget even what it was. That's how irrelevant all of this is. And so he had announced whatever award it was.
7: And it was MVP.
1: Was it MVP?
7: Yes.
1: Okay, so he talks about the MVP early on, right? Does it matter that it comes from Shams? No. Do we know who won the MVP? Yes. Do we care, like, who it came from? Not at all. But it was supposed to be released during the broadcast. Shams dropped it early. Blake Griffin made a comment on the Amazon Prime broadcast about, it's Sunday, Shams, go to brunch. Don't be a nerd. Or something like that. And Taylor Rooks is sitting there just giggling. Whatever. They all have a joke. Then, the next day, Malika Andrews introduces Shams on ESPN in their basketball television program to dedicated to the NBA, which is, now I can't even remember what the hell it's called. Not NBA Live, but whatever it is. And Malika Andrews says, fresh off of brunch, here's Shams Charania. And Shams is just stone cold and goes right into his report. Like, dude, you can make a joke. Like, yeah, I mean, I was there. I got the news. I was waiting for Blake Griffin. Blake Griffin actually stood me up because he was so worried about getting the Amazon Prime broadcast. Like, have some fun. It's just sports. Eagles linebacker Nolan Smith Jr. was arrested this morning and accused of speeding and reckless driving. Guess where? Guess what state? Speeding and reckless driving, and he's a football player, and he went to college at Georgia. Guess what state he was pulled over in?
7: Georgia.
5: Bing bong!
7: Ohio.
1: This guy, Georgia.
7: One of the two.
1: Georgia is correct, Ryan Elke. Winner, winner. Filet mignon dinner. Twiggs County clocked him at 135 and a 70. Typical Georgia Bulldog. I think that we should put a rule in place. And I think that the Georgia Bulldogs should be on probation. And if the Georgia Bulldogs football team gets one more reckless driving, I know that he's an alum, so it's away from the team now. But if the Georgia Bulldogs football team, the 85 guys on scholarship, I'm not going to include the walk-on, so I'll give you a little leeway here. If they have one more reckless driving, and I don't even know what they call super speeding down there, right? It's not when you're doing 5 or 10 over, but like when you're speeding, I just assume they'll give them reckless driving. One more of those, the institution itself is prohibited from participating in postseason play, much like the APR would affect you. How do you feel about that? You get one more, and that's it. Do you think they would do things differently? Because if we're going to take a look at what Detroit Mercy is getting a postseason punishment for, their academic progress rating, their APR, which nobody gives a rat's bleep about. We don't care. I'm sorry. It just doesn't bother me. I don't care. Because we know the big schools are doing it too. And we know that they have other ways of circumventing the rules. I think that if Georgia has one more issue like this, they should be banned from postseason play for 1 year. Who's with me? I guarantee you it would stop. It would stop this moment Kirby Smart would shut it down. They'd be taking car keys. They'd be impounding cars down there. If it was going to threaten their college football playoff eligibility, they'd be towing cars out of the parking lot. Get them out of here. Can't have them. Get them out of here. All the cars. They would have to open up a storage locker. It'd look like Michael Jordan's garage. Michael Jordan has a garage that fits like 300 cars, I think, or something crazy like that. It's in Hobe Sound, Florida. It's right by his golf course, Grove 23. I forget how many. It might be 180. It might be 300. Who knows? That's what it would look like. Georgia's campus would have to have its own parking garage just for the football players. And they'd have to build a fence around it. And then you'd have to have like a keypad at the end of the year. You could punch in the number, swipe your badge, get your retina scan, and then the gates would open, and then the cars would come out, and then you can drive again. That's what I would do. Unfortunately, Kyle Busch passed away at the age of 41. It was announced yesterday. Born in 1985. Yikes, that's a tough one. Tigers lost yesterday. The 4-game sweep was completed by the Cleveland Guardians. A 3-1 winner for them. Tigers have dropped 6 consecutive games. Casey Mize was fine. He did a fine job. 6 2/3, 4 hits, 2 earned runs. That should be enough to win you a baseball game. And yesterday, round 1 of the CJ Cup, Byron Nelson. Leader in the clubhouse is Taylor Moore at 9 under. Tied for second, Brooks Koepka at 8 under par. We'll step aside when we return to Stanley Cup last night. Paging the Carolina Hurricanes, time to wake up and play hockey. We'll talk about it next.
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2: A better life with Dr. Sanjay Gupta.
3: We are finally starting to learn more things we can do to keep our brain sharp as we age. A lot of people think crossword puzzles or Sudoku might do the trick, but the science doesn't really bear that out. What one recent study found, though, was that a certain type of brain training seems to have a significant impact on cognition as we get older. It wasn't memory or even problem-solving tasks that moved the needle. It was an interactive computerized game that tested the ability to recognize two separate images in faster and faster sequences. It's what we call a task of divided attention, in which you don't have a conscious strategy on how to improve. That's according to the study's lead author. You're just trying to do the best you can to figure out how to divide your attention. Now, the game in this study was called Double Decision. If you want to find it and try it out yourself. I'm Dr. Sanjay Gupta, helping you live a better life.
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1: Welcome back here to Spin On Sports, Great Voice Network. Great to have you riding along with us. That's fine. I'm here. 866-365-SPIN, 866-365-7746. Now, let's talk a little bit about what took place in the Eastern Conference Finals. Game number one, and we've been talking about this leading into this series, because Carolina, you know, I thought that maybe they'd have a team meeting, you know, get together, have a little team meal, watch Montreal's Game 7 again, right? Because why not? Montreal just has to play the maximum amount of games because they want to get their fans their money's worth. You know, their fans in Montreal, they've been supporting the club all year long, and they're like, hey, let's get them as many high-stakes playoff games as possible throughout the course of this thing and stress everybody out. How nice is that? And to top it all off, we'll win them. So they won two Game 7s, both of which on the road, to get to the Eastern Conference Finals. That's awesome. Good for Montreal. Then they had to go on the road in Game 1 against the Carolina Hurricanes. And here's the age-old question of rest versus rust. And that's why I was like, hey, did you have a team dinner? Did you watch this together at the facility? What are you doing to stay sharp? How could Carolina, who was the first team to sweep their first two playoff rounds since the NHL went to best of seven series in all four rounds back when I was born in 1987. But that led to 11 days of rest. The longest rest any team has had before starting the next playoff run since at least 1920. Where they came up with that, I have no idea. Waiting on Montreal to, well, first get through the Tampa Bay Lightning in seven, and then Buffalo, after Buffalo put an eight piece on them in game six, shake that off and come back and beat them in game seven. So what would happen in game number one? I'll tell you, it would be the Habs taking it to the Hurricanes.
2: Puck hit at the line by Keandre Miller. Saved by Sebastian Aho.
1: So you're like, okay, Carolina, wow, look at these guys go. Seth Jarvis, 33 seconds in. That's why they're there. This is why they sweep everybody. Oh, my God, Montreal. What are they going to do? They're toast. Ah, not so fast, my friends. Because a mere 27 seconds later, the youngster himself, Cole Caulfield, his fifth goal of the postseason.
3: They've been shot out of a cannon. Now let's see how Montreal responds. It's Suzuki on that left flank for Caulfield. Along with Slafkovsky in front. Here's Caulfield. Scores! There's the answer. A minute in.
1: And that's why Jarvis, who scored from Svechnikov and Seabass on the assist, get that information as quickly as possible to your public address announcer so that man can get that goal call in so that that doesn't happen right there. Because 27 seconds of game time later, it's now 1-1. This guy's still trying to get hyped up over the goal call, and everybody's like, oh, meow. There it is. All right. Okay, that's okay. It's 1-1. No big deal. Well, 3 minutes and 4 seconds later, Montreal.
3: Oh, and Jarvis. And here's a break. It's Phil Deneau in. Scores! Deneau, 4-on-4, and Montreal has the lead.
1: Okay, 2-1. Carolina's probably like, all right, whatever. It's 2-1. It's no big deal. No big deal. Everybody, no reason to panic. 4 minutes and 7 seconds later.
3: For Texier at center. Takes that in against Slavin. All right, so Chatfield, he's hit. Newly jumped up to come up with a puck. Centering pass, scores! Alex Texier!
1: Okay, all right, 3-1, Montreal. Wait a minute now, Carolina. That little flag on the stick is really starting to get windy now. It's really shaking. Everybody's like, oh, whoa. Also, Texier. Like, what kind of combination of name is that? Like, how did we end up with that? That's what I want to know. I've always wondered that, and I've never really looked it up to see. Like, how did we end up? Because that can't really be the correct pronunciation of his name, can it? He's from Saint-Martin-de-Hères in France. That's where he was born at. His nationality is French. They do call him Big Tex. Like, what? Is that? I don't know how the French say it. I don't know if they say X's like that. It just seems weird, doesn't it? Texier? Like, the IER makes total sense. You know, Detroit natives, people that live around the city, you understand every time you drive by a street sign, you see all of the French influence there. The Rouge, Renaissance, right? You see all of this. Great. Texier? A hard X? I'm going to have to do some research on that. Because that's the little stuff that just interests me. 3 minutes and, I don't even know, 21 seconds later. The first period, all Montreal.
3: Up ahead, Evans. New hook, Dibidol. Home three, Dibidol. Ends. Does Anderson ever go? Red light on, and it's 4-1.
1: Wow, 4-1 at the end of the first. Carolina is shook. They'd get one back in the second here. From Eric Robinson there.
2: Al Hudson with the long outlet pass. Off the post. Cole Caulfield looking for his second of the game. Hit the post. Down at the other end. Score!
1: That's disgusting. So Cole Caulfield is probably, what, an inch? 2 inches from that puck hitting that post and going in. Instead, you're going the other way. Great two-line pass. Used to be illegal. Great two-line pass, and now it's 4-2. But it wouldn't matter. It wouldn't matter at all because our boy all Slaff would be out there getting two in the third period to call it a night. Canadians win.
3: Here is a chance for Slafkovsky. In and scores! A highlight reel goal! Eri Slafkovsky! Evans got a stick on it, kept in by Gossis there, blocked by Suzuki. An outlet here for Slafkovsky with an empty net, and he scores. Uri Slafkovsky doubles down. 6.
1: Uri and Uri going to the bench with a 6-2 lead, and you are going up 1-0 in the series. Congratulations to the Montreal Canadiens, the Habs. Now, I don't know about you, but you know, when your team's not involved, and you just kind of get to pick and choose who you want to win all the time. That's kind of fun. Because if a Canadian team's going to win this thing, I hope it is the Canadiens winning it for the Canadiens. I like Montreal. They got a fun team. Now, I don't know what the hell took place Wednesday night for the Colorado Avalanche. They got smoked 4-2. No Cale Makar into the lineup. We'll see if he will be good to go. Upper body injury. Will he be back in the lineup tonight? That is an 8 o'clock puck drop on ESPN. Golden Knights steal game number one on the road. Steal home ice advantage. Oh my goodness. All right. We're going to step aside. When we return, we talked about college football in this segment the other day. We're going to talk about college hoops. What, and you might be thinking college basketball. Like, what, dude, what are you talking about college basketball for? Because no pressure. No diamonds. What exactly is the Diamond Cup and a new Players Era tournament? All this info is out. Let's talk about it next.
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2: In recent years, scientists have really dialed up the urgency to understand PFAS, sometimes referred to as forever chemicals because of how long they take to break down. The latest study found these chemicals may be aging men in their 50s and 60s a bit faster than men who are younger or older or women of any age. Experts we talked to said the accumulation of PFAS may lower testosterone levels in men, impair sperm quality, and increase risks of testicular and kidney cancer. Women, it seems, just seem to be able to clear PFAS faster. Now, whether you're a man or a woman, trying to limit your exposure is a great idea. Three ways to do that. Filter your drinking water. Don't use non-stick cookware like Teflon, and avoid fast food packaging, which are sometimes coated with these chemicals. I'm Dr. Sanjay Gupta, helping you live a better life.

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1: Yes, sir.
0: There you are. I assumed you were getting coffee.
1: Yeah. A little spillage. No big deal. A little spillage. That's okay. So we had this, as Ryan was saying, Spin on Sports, 866-365-SPIN. Everybody's got their shorts in a bunch. As what college basketball's next huge regular season event is already in the works. And if this whole thing comes to fruition, this is going to be must-see TV for a lot of folks. And CBS Sports reporting, in addition to the Players Era Tournament, which has kind of bolstered onto the mainstream, we've got a brand new blue blood-laden Diamond Cup, said CBS Sports. 8 schools are in deep discussion. But many sources stressed they have not yet signed this, and they represent a lion's share, according to CBS, of the most storied and accomplished programs in college hoops history. Arizona, Connecticut, Gonzaga, Kansas, Kentucky, the Indiana Hoosier Daddies, North Carolina, and Michigan. Now, 7 of those schools have been in talks with the Diamond Cup stakeholders since last summer. Duke was involved, but they got out earlier this spring due to a 3-game contract with Amazon Prime Video, which starts later this year, which is kind of interesting. The Diamond Cup was brought together by the St. John's athletic director, the former athletic director, Mike Craig, who also previously worked at Duke for more than 30 years. Former Nike executive Eric Lautenbach, who has

0: fostered significant relationships at the college levels for decades, and former DraftKings and television executive Ezra Kuchars. I think that's how you say it. The trio is connected with William Morris Endeavor's basketball division and IMG to help in the media advisory roles, according to a pitch deck that was obtained by CBS Sports. Intersport, one of the premier organizations in college athletics for game operations, has agreed, it's a company I've actually worked with before, to be the partner for ticketing, marketing, and logistics, according to the sources. Now, in this pitch deck, what does that mean? A pitch deck is basically, think of yourself like a PowerPoint presentation. If you've never seen a sales deck before, it's a basically a glorified PowerPoint presentation that has all the information on it. That's it. That's all it is. The Diamond Cup organizers define their new competition as a premium, scalable, made-for-media college basketball franchise built to redefine one big sell to the schools: equity in the Diamond Cup. Now, this is the stupidest name I've ever heard. The Diamond Cup. What in the Adam Silver Emirates NBA Cup are you people doing out here? The Diamond Cup. Why are we doing that? Why are we doing the Diamond Cup? It sounds ridiculous. As the first shared equity alliance. A shared equity alliance. Are we, good question, when it comes to college sports, are we just making up words, terminology, phrases, things, people, stuff, and throwing buzzwords. It together?
1: Synergy.
0: Oh, buzzwords. Yes, buzzwords. Do you like shared equity alliance more than the Alliance of American Football?
1: I love the alliance between the Big Ten, the ACC, and the Pac-12. That is my favorite alliance of all time.
0: Yes, the three-day alliance. That alliance was like, I'm sure in medieval times, I can't think of anything off the top of my head that would be comparable to this, is where like multiple sides came together to like fight off the Huns or somebody, and then all sides just went against each other and ended up fighting each other and killing each other off. That had to have happened somewhere. I know I've watched it in Game of Thrones. But it had to have happened in real history at some point. I don't know why I picked the Huns as a shared enemy, but whatever. So as the first shared equity alliance in college sports, the Diamond Cup creates deep institutional alignment and reimagines the beginning of the season of college basketball. Goes on to say in this pitch deck, this long-term continuity is not just a tournament, but a new media property designed for the next era of live sports distribution.
1: Gross.
0: I mean, are we
2: new media property?
0: Are we just buzzwording ourselves? Are we in a buzzword buzzsaw? Do you feel like a redwood?
1: I feel like I need to shower or need a cigarette.
0: What if you? Would you have a cigarette while you showered? Do you feel like a
1: after
0: redwood?
1: This, yeah.
0: Do you feel like a redwood tree, and the loggers are coming, and they put you on like that thing, and it just saws you in half?
1: Is this
0: ripping your soul out?
1: I mean, college sports has done nothing but for the last 10 years.
0: Oh,
1: like it's just what they're here for now. I mean, great. This tournament will probably be awesome. It will be fun if these teams signed on. That's the other thing. They're like, well, these are the teams we're talking to. It's like, yeah, and I've sent DMs to celebrities, too.
0: Well, the good news is the teams that they have, they've got enough beef where it's like, hey, if we do this and we do this over time and we've seen it work other places with other teams, and you kind of see how it like fluctuates a little bit. If we do this and everybody gets equity in the tournament, now you get a stake, you get a percentage. All the teams come to the table and say, yep, okay, now you've got my attention because they're all quad one games. They're all quad one. They're all neutral site, right? And so are we going to do this at a consistent site each year for the Diamond Cup, which is stupid? I hope that if they do stick with the Diamond Cup, could you please come up with a trophy that looks cool. Like, put some big-ass Jostens fake diamond, like, on the top of something. And then have, like, I don't know, like, some sort of, like, multi-pronged object that's in the form of a cup. Kind of come up and hold the diamond. Like, make the trophy look good, please. Do not do a beer tower or a crystal football. Some janky-looking trophy. Now, the details and the format of the Diamond Cup have shifted from the original premise in the summer of 2025. The initial pitch was for a four-game series for every team, 16 games per season overall, on a three-year contract starting in 27-28. That format includes three regular season matchups and to start one October exhibition game that would nonetheless count toward the Diamond Cup's pool play results to determine a champion, which is that's really, really strange. But the interesting part, and what they say, the driving force of the event is to uplift college basketball's opening month and make the sport feel as big as possible, long before March Madness arrives. Diamond Cup founders want to foster as many big-time matchups as possible, especially to benefit the regular season now that a 76-team NCAA tournament could dull some of the relevance of the non-conference schedule.
1: I mean, it doesn't matter what you put in there. There's always going to be dull non-conference weeks.
0: Yeah, I mean, William Mary is going to show up at some point and get clobbered.
1: Like, how many games does each top 25 team have of you're just like, okay, I'll skip this game because if it doesn't go well, I didn't want to watch it anyway.
0: Well, you got, what, 20 conference games in the Big Ten, and then you got 12 non-cons, and you've got probably 3 to 4 absolute cream puffs.
1: I was going to say, like, at least 6.
0: Well, I mean, absolute cream puffs. I'm talking, like, the low, low majors.
1: Okay.
0: I'm talking about, like, I'll go back to Michigan's schedule where this year popped up on it, and I was out for the game because
1: interest.
0: No, I did not. Don't list me as out due to interest. Where was it? It was right around Christmas time. I think we had Lions football, LaSalle, McNeese. I was actually sick for, so I missed LaSalle and McNeese in back to back games. Middle Tennessee, maybe had they joined the MAC when that was an option. You know, I would put Oakland above my absolute cream puffs. You know, Oakland, they were coming off of an NCAA tournament. They won a game, right? You get your non-con, like Wake Forest in the Demon Deacon Wolverine Classic or whatever the hell that was, TCU, San Diego State, Gonzaga, right? You've got some good non-conference opponents. And then you get Middle Tennessee in there. It's kind of...
1: Because all it's going to do for these teams that are in this Diamond Cup is pretty much replace your good non-conference scheduling.
0: Yep.
1: Like, you don't have to think hard.
0: No.
1: But it's fine. Like, it's why you sign up for these tournaments. It's why you sign up for... You know, Maui or all these other things. So the AD is just like, hey, and just pencil this in. Great. Done.
0: Right. And so the idea here is a multi-game arrangement, and the schools will reportedly receive $2.25 million apiece. The format for years
1: two special and court and special jerseys on certain days.
0: God, don't do what the Big 12 did for their tournament.
1: No, I'm just saying NBA Cup.
0: Oh, gross. The format, yeah, just look at this. Somebody throw a bucket of paint out there and just see what happens. The format for years 2 and 3 are supposed to bump up the share to $3.75 million per school. That's a huge chunk of change right now, especially in today's era. So the pitch deck also claims unprecedented guaranteed revenue for each school in a new era of competition and player revenue share requirements. Huge guarantee and potential NIL opportunities for players. It's right here. I'm not making this up. It's on the sheet of paper that I have. The October preseason game is a twist on convention, but was included in an effort to alleviate some regular season scheduling logistics while also easily arranging for some of the biggest programs to still play each other, amping up some interest before the start of the regular season. Keep in mind now, teams are commanding big figures, $500,000 or more in many instances, to play the high-profile scrimmages in October. But there is no broadcast partner right now, at this very moment, that is inked to this sort of deal, and some teams are still awaiting more details before they sign contracts because the Diamond Cup isn't yet a guarantee. But it's been evolving, and the story has been out for more than a year, and they're trying to get it figured out. So there are plenty of aspects that need to be finalized, and the crucial one would be your television rights partner. And neutral site locations, because we're not going to see them play campus venues, but would they get the neutral site locations geared towards where NCAA host sites are going to be that year? I think that makes it very appealing because we know that's what schools want to do, right? We know that's where, if you have the opportunity to play, well, why would Michigan and Duke play in Washington? Because that's a potential NCAA tournament site. That's why. They're both going to the tournament. That's what the hopes and the dreams are set on national title here. They're going to it's the Garden this year, right? Like that's why. I think it's the Garden. Like they're going there. Where are we going to stay? Where are we going to eat? What's our routine? What's our route to the arena? What are our sight lines when we get in there? Where's the shoot around? Where's the locker room? They want to get familiar with all that. No walking around. I don't know where I'm going. I don't know what I'm doing. No surprises. I hate that. No one's at their best when they're surprised. It makes it very difficult to function. But those that can function well under the course of surprise, you know, those are, yeah, that's what makes you stand out, right? So, and since these conferences have been, competing TV deals, this does prevent the Diamond Cup from ever being an on-campus arrangement, which I doubt that would ever happen to begin with. So, a separate pitch deck presented to the schools includes this cell. Listen to this. Quote, "The most ambitious and electrifying college basketball event ever created. 33 days, 6 playing dates, 3 iconic cities, 8 blue blood programs, and 16 high-stakes men's basketball games that will reshape the non-conference calendar for years to come. Each school plays 4 Diamond Cup games, 3 regular season, and 1 exhibition in a pool play format from October through Thanksgiving week in 3 neutral site cities."
1: Yeah.
0: I don't know.
1: It's a non-conference tournament. Woohoo. I'll enjoy it when it gets here. Spare me the PR buzzwords.
0: Oh, man, I'm trying to buzzword you to death.
1: I know.
0: Duke was involved, but now they can't because they had Amazon Prime stuff, so they're out.
1: It's a holiday weekend, and you're trying to throw this corporate jargon just to bring me down.
0: Well, and the thing about it is, the holiday weekend, it's a football holiday. Thanksgiving's a football holiday.
1: Like, not anymore.
0: Because television ratings tell me differently. But well, yes.
1: Just because after the Lions play, Michigan State will be playing at LCA.
0: That's right. Doubleheader. Who are they playing?
1: I don't remember this year.
0: Who they're playing. Is it Oakland? It's not Oakland.
1: No. I don't know. It's May. I don't know college basketball schedule.
0: I understand.
1: I forgot half the teams in this Diamond Cup already. You mentioned it 30 seconds ago.
0: I don't even know who's on my team. Elliot Cadeau's back. I know that.
1: I don't even know if my point guard's back.
0: Who?
1: Jeremy Fears.
0: Never heard of him. This is what's happening. This is what's going on. Everybody
1: flopped really well at the combine. They loved his flops.
0: Everybody is, in these media companies, these power brokers that be, everybody sees the money that can be involved. And everybody's going after it. And I was talking to a Buffalo Bills fan yesterday as he was making his way back to Detroit. And he was very excited about his new stadium, and he couldn't believe the new ticket prices and yada, yada, yada. And he just said, man, it's kind of crazy that, by 2030, he's like, we'll be one of the only, outdoor stadiums in the elements actually left. And I said, well, yeah, it's not about football anymore. And he just kind of looked at me, and I was like, you got your monster trucks, motocross, concerts, circus, all kinds of stuff. Like, you know, football is 10 days out of the year that that building is in use. And it's about everything else now. That's where we've gotten. And he just kind of looked at me perplexed. And there was that, like, realization. I could see it in his face, right? And it's the same thing here.
1: Yeah, unless it's for professional, 100%.
0: Well.
1: For college, yeah, I don't think outdoor stadiums will.
0: No. I don't mean that from the stadium. I mean that from the concept of it's become about everything else.
1: Right. That's when building these types of stadiums. Professional, building an outdoor NFL stadium, what's the point? It's 10 days.
0: Right. But, like with the Diamond Cup, for example, everything surrounding everything we loved about sport is just gone. It's just gone. It's now corporate buzzword. We'll step aside. Hour number three is next.
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11: A better life with Dr. Sanjay Gupta.
12: You know, one of the weirder things I've seen on social media lately is parents feeding their babies butter, like whole sticks of butter. They swear that it helps them feel fuller after meals and get a good night's sleep, among other things. There's actually something to this. You know, butter is full of fat, which a rapidly growing infant needs, but eating butter all the time results in, quote, boxing out other important nutrients they need as well. Spokesperson for the Academy of Nutrition and Dietetics told us she recommends half a teaspoon to a teaspoon melted and then added to a puree. Or as they get older, you can drizzle oil or melted butter over cooked vegetables, she told us. We never say just give butter by itself, and it's not the only source of fat she would recommend. Avocados, hummus, fish, they are great sources of fat as well. And also great foods to introduce. I'm Dr. Sanjay Gupta, helping you live a better life.
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0: court. Extra pass. And it goes for the win! The three-pointer by Jordan Poole!
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2: 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Look at this. Right, look at this.
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2: Goff looking deep, wants it all. Jameson Williams looking for the ball. Got it! Touchdown! Here's the give. Walker! Kenneth Walker! 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Smarty!
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3: And handed to Corum again and makes the cut. First down.
0: Spins and scores. Blake Corum puts Michigan on top in overtime.
4: In the air left field. Benintendi back at the track.

0: 2026. Great to have you ride along with us, no matter who you are, where you are, how you may be listening, all across the great state of Michigan and in Northwest Ohio. From Traverse City down to the Glass City, GR to the Motor City, we say good morning to you. We welcome you. 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All right, what is going on in the sports world? We'll try to get you all caught up with all the happenings. We'll do so right now in the headlines.
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0: All right, huge news. The Guardians and the Tigers playing baseball yesterday. The Guardians beat the Tigers 3-1. Casey Mize gave your Tigers a chance. Was 6 2/3, 4 hits, 2 runs, both were earned, struck out 4 through 95 pitches, 60 for strikes. His ERA sits at 2.47. You can't ask for too much more out of your starting pitcher. That gives you a chance. 14 first pitch strikes on the 24 batters that he faced. But you got no run support. You struck out 13 times as a team, including multi-strikeout games from Dylan Dingler, who had 2, Riley Green, who had 2, and your leadoff hitter, Matt Vierling, who was 0-for-4 with 3 Ks.
6: Oh, that's it. I've had it with this dump. We got no food. We got no jobs. Our pets' heads are falling off.
0: 4 consecutive losses to the Guardians. They brought out the brooms. The Tigers have lost 6 in a row. Oh, no. Now, the good news is, do you want some good news? Because Detroit has fallen to the bottom.
7: There's a new subscription for Tigers baseball, and I'm not going to buy it.
0: They're
7: going to bury them on UPN Plus.
0: The Tigers have fallen to 20-31 on the campaign. That puts them 9.5 games back of Cleveland. We're at the basement of the Central Division, a half game back of Kansas City, 3.5 back of Minnesota, 6 back of the Chicago White Sox.
7: But wait, there's more.
0: They do get the Baltimore Orioles today, which is fun. Baltimore is just 21-29 on the season.
7: Can't wait for them to, you know, regain their season after this weekend.
0: There might be light at the end of the tunnel. They have a game and a half lead on your Tigers. Jack Flaherty gets the ball today against Chris Bassitt. Bassitt is 3-3 with a 5.44 ERA. Not to be outdone by 0-5 Jack Flaherty, who's carrying a 5.77 ERA tonight's game. 7:15 first
7: pitch.
0: Can't
7: wait for an 8-inning shutout performance from Baltimore tonight.
0: Apple TV, if you have that, you can watch the Tigers.
7: Oh, good. I don't have that.
0: Tigers ace Derek Skubal threw another bullpen session yesterday, his third since his rehab program from elbow surgery has begun. The 2-time AL Cy Young Award winner underwent the Skubal scope, as Scott Boras named it, to remove those loose bodies. His elbow was getting loose. He threw his latest bullpen session prior to Detroit's loss yesterday to Cleveland. The manager, A.J. Hinch, called it a great step. Quote, there are little hurdles to clear along the way when you come back from a procedure. As much as we described it as simple, it's still a procedure. Skubal used his full arsenal while throwing a total of 35 pitches, taking a breather in between to simulate a break between innings. Yesterday, the round one of the CJ Cup, Byron Nelson in McKinney, Texas at TPC Craig Ranch. Taylor Moore, 9-under par, your leader in the clubhouse. He'll tee off at 9:06 this morning. Tied for second. Congratulations. He's got a 1:43 tee time today. Brooks Koepka, 8-under par. That's a hell of a day there for Brooksy. Probably his best individual day since rejoining the PGA Tour. Michael Thorbjornsson tied for 4th at 7-under par. Scotty Scheffler tied for 16th at 5-under. Logjam there at 5-under. Whole bunch of guys at 5-under. So guys much more able to go low this weekend, or at least yesterday, than they were last week at the PGA. The New York Knicks 109-93 winners over the Cavs. We'll get more into that, plus what happened in the Western Conference in games 1 and 2. for that round. When we return here after the break, NASCAR icon Kyle Busch passed away at the age of 41. Is the Busch family and Richard Childress Racing and NASCAR issued a joint statement saying that Busch died after being hospitalized earlier in the day as a result of severe illness. That was just 3 days before he's supposed to be set to race at the Coca-Cola 600 at Charlotte Motor Speedway. No cause of death was given. Now, this is a two-time NASCAR Cup Series champion in 2015 and 2019, ranks ninth all-time in Cup Series wins at 63 and holds the record for 234 combined wins in NASCAR's top three series. Kyle Busch passing at the age of 41. The Detroit Lions have signed linebacker Jack Campbell to a four-year extension, putting him under contract with the franchise through the 2030 season. The deal is for $81 million, includes $51.5 million guaranteed. It comes after the Lions declined to exercise the fifth-year option for the 2027 campaign on his rookie deal last month. The option would have been worth an estimated $21.925 million, which would have been more than the NFL's highest-paid off-ball linebacker. So good for Jack Campbell, who's 25. He'll turn 26 this year. His third NFL season got him a first-team AP All-Pro honor and his first Pro Bowl selection. Matthew Stafford and the L.A. Rams have reached an agreement yesterday on a one-year $55 million extension. The deal for the star quarterback can raise up to $60 million with incentives. He's now under contract through the 2027 season with $105 million remaining on the payroll. The Bears reiterate the Chicago Stadium options are exhausted. Well, guess what? So are we. We are exhausted. The Illinois General Assembly responded with legislation that would give tax breaks to do so-called mega projects of at least $100 million, a plan that would encompass the Bears' proposal to build a complex stadium, whatever the hell that would
7: be. It's complex, that's what it is.
0: Yeah, in Arlington Heights on the 326-acre tract of land that they have. Both sites are excellent sites, Warren said. The Bears have played at Soldier Field for
7: now. From what I've heard,
0: the place in Indiana does not look great.
7: Yeah, say I've seen a few people on Twitter. It's like, no, we've drove to Hammond. It
0: looks ugly.
7: Yeah, guess why they're offering a lot of tax breaks.
0: Yeah, we'll actually
7: wasteland.
0: We'll give you this land if you just put anything here. The Eagles' Nolan Smith, former Georgia Bulldog, was arrested in Georgia, of course, for speeding and reckless driving. He was clocked doing 135 miles an hour in a 70. Whoa. Oklahoma City Thunder star wing Jalen Williams being evaluated day-to-day and game-to-game with a left hamstring strain. Dylan Harper, he went down suffering a right hamstring strain in the third quarter of Wednesday's 112-113 loss to the Thunder. And LeBron James said that it wasn't his team was out-hustled or outworked or outsmarted. They were just out-talented by the OKC Thunder. Yeah, welcome to the club, Chief. That's how this works. All right, let's step aside. We're going to talk a little more association. We return here. Spin on Sports.
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16: You and I have never met, but I'm willing to bet that there is something you would like to do, but you feel like you can't, that it's too hard, that you don't deserve it. A colleague of mine recently told me about this new book called Brave Shift, 30 Mindset Changes to Transform Your Life. It's written by a woman named Michelle Carrer. Carrer says the one thing most people forget when they set a goal is to attach a reason to it. Having that reason is big, because when you don't want to do something that's necessary to reach your goal, you can go back to your reason to find the motivation you need. 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That will make you more likely to succeed, as will asking for help. 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I'm Dr. Sanjay Gupta, helping you live a better life.
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1: Welcome back here to Spin on Sports. Great Voice and Network. Great to have you riding along with us. Last night, the New York Knicks and the Cleveland Cavaliers, game at number 2 from the world's most famous arena, Madison Square Garden. And I have no idea how the Knicks won that basketball game last night. I'm going to be honest with you. James Harden didn't turn the ball over one time. Now, he was a team worst minus 22 because he's an absolute traffic cone on defense. I get that. Jalen Brunson had 2 points in the first half. Two. That was it. And the idea here for the Cleveland Cavaliers is they were going to mix things up, and they said, okay, defensively, what are we going to do to not get put in the position like we did in game number 1 where Jalen Brunson goes completely nuclear on us, our big-time stars choke, and we blow a historic lead at a juncture in the season where, you know, you have a 22-point lead in the fourth quarter, and you get outscored 44-11 over the final 7 minutes and change. It's just an absolute debacle. And then Kenny Atkins said, oh, James Harden, he's fine, he's fine. We just missed shots. Yeah, you did miss some shots. You did. But last night, I mean, Dean Wade was 1-for-3 from the field, and Jared Allen was 5-of-10, and Evan Mobley was 5-of-8. James Harden was 6-of-15, and Donovan Mitchell was 8-of-18. You didn't shoot it well from 3 as a team, just 9-of-35. You did shoot more free throws, substantially more free throws in the game. They were the Cavs were 22-of-32. New York was just 8-of-14. You out-rebounded the Knicks, 42-40. Couldn't believe it. Beat him up on the offensive glass, 13-5.
2: I think someone knew you were talking Knicks already. They're on the line.
1: Are they?
2: They are.
1: Are they? Because they said, look, we're going to have somebody else beat us. And they went out to Josh Hart, and Josh Hart just buried those clowns. Hello, New York, Scott.
3: Buried them. Absolutely destroyed them.
1: Destroyed them.
3: In hindsight, this is what the Pistons are lacking. And this isn't smack talk. This is legit. When Brunson shut down, who do you go to? Can someone step up? And all you need is one other player to come through. Now, OG had, 12 or 14?
1: Yeah, 14.
3: Bridges had, I think, 10.
1: Bridges had 19. You know, so he was 9 of 12 for the 19? Field. He didn't miss. 19? A quiet 19. God.
3: A quiet night, yeah, for sure. I thought he was 10 or 12 buckets. He was playing out there, though. But that's that energy, that's that effort, and that's that execution, boys. That's what we're talking about in the coaching world, right? Look at that first lazy inbound pass, first possession of the game. Give me that rock, baby, and just dunking it on him. That set the tone right there. I'm like, you're not getting anything easy tonight, boys. We're going to be on you. We're going to swarm you. We're going to play deep. We're going to, you know, the only thing I could say, can we not give up like 30 offensive boards? Like, these guys are out here beating us up in the paint a little bit. I don't appreciate that too much. But outside of that, their offensive rebounding and then doing a little bit better than I thought they deserved in the paint. I love that. I love that game. That game was great. That was when we're tied up and our star player has 3 points in the third quarter, and you're running neck and neck. That means your team is coming through. That means you're playing team ball right there. Is your main stars barely touched. I think he had 8 assists, which was great. But 3 points, 8 assists in the third quarter, and you guys are locked up or you're up 2. Once he turns on a couple buckets, which he did, and Hart explodes, that's it. Game, set, match, baby. If you want to double team Brunson, you can't. You're going to leave Hart open all day. After he made 4 3-pointers in your face, you're still going to just leave him at the line. We'll take those. We'll take those all day. Come on. Come at me, baby.
1: Yeah, and Jalen Brunson, for as quiet as he was for 75% of the game, ends up finishing with this line. 19 points, 3 rebounds, 14 assists on 7 of 14 shooting, and that's because he was 1 of 7 from 3. The guy could not buy a basket from long range, and it didn't even matter.
3: I know. It did. Not at all. And it's funny, though, the first game, neither team, as you know, the stat was, what, 2-for-24 through three quarters for game one for both teams, right? Combined 3 points. I was thinking, like, why even shoot a three-pointer? At that point, you've given up 15 possessions because you went 1-15 at the three-point line. Let's just pound the paint, baby.
1: Well,
3: if you guys aren't hot from the line, just get it in there and start ram-jamming on these guys.
1: And Scotty Tuhati, you want to know the reason why New York won this game? It's because Sam Bird became Sam Merrill again. This dude went 0-for-7 from three, and I mean, he was getting great looks. Great looks. I mean, if he hits any of these things, we're talking about maybe a different basketball game, but my man against the Pistons must have used all his secret stuff because, my goodness, I mean, Brick City. He looked like Angel Reese out there.
3: I think, yeah, six of them were open looks, and also six of them were in the first half. He didn't get too many in the second half. I guess they didn't trust him. Although it's funny, at the halftime, the coach tells them that their highlight from this field reporter was like, just shoot six more. And he shoots one more the rest of the game. Like, yeah, they didn't have any confidence in that guy making a basket, so...
1: No, between Sam Merrill and Max Strus, two guys that, look, they have to come through for Cleveland, right? Because, you know, Cleveland's got a good starting five. Dean Wade's just out there to defend and get some rebounds, right? That's all he's doing is being a pest. Max Strus and Sam Merrill combined for 49 minutes and 9 points on 2-of-15 from the floor. If they do that, they don't have a chance.
3: Atrocious. Mixing four, baby.
1: Mixing four.
3: And I'm watching Harden, you know, because you're telling me all this, you know, and I watch the Pistons, he does use that arm a lot. Actually, I was seeing Mitchell use it a lot more to get open. Harden's, we've been locking him down. And unless he gets like a quick look and just a catch and release kind of pass, he's not really doing anything. He had what, two of those, the Harden floaters that they like to call them. Where no one guards him and he runs up to the free throw line and just throws it up. Sure, I could do that too. But he got shut down. Mitchell was not shooting well. To your point, Merrill, Strauss, I mean, they all look like garbage. I'm surprised it wasn't a bigger lead. But, you know, the dub's the dub, and I think it was, what, 10 or 20 points or something. They look horrible. So if they play like that, the Knicks, we're going to steamroll. We're going to have a little bit more rest before the finals. That'll be fun. That'll be fun time. So, I'm juiced, baby. I'm juiced.
1: As you should be. I worry if I was a Knicks fan, I would be a little bit concerned about depth. Depth would be my, because, you know, you bring in Mitchell Robinson, you bring in Deuce McBride. Landry Shamet was awesome in game one. Didn't even really use him there in game two. I mean, he played like, what, 15 minutes? But he was dynamite in game one. It was the Landry Shamet game. Like, all right, watch this. We're going to have this guy just go out there and light it up. And then, you know, last night it was like, okay, well, we don't have to play Landry Shamet because they're going to leave Josh Hart wide open, and this is what they want to do? Fine. Great. We're going to kick it to Josh Hart, and he's going to bury him.
3: You look at the 76ers, OG had the spotlight, right? And then Cat came through. So it's been, and that's what you need at this level of basketball, is you can't have one guy like, you know, again, like the Pistons of Cunningham, you can't rely on, he has to have 30 points or we lose. If that's the case for any team, you are not going to win the championship. You need to be able to have a contingency plan and a who else can step up and take the reins. If we're getting doubles and triples, if we're getting moving screens, if we're getting people sliding to us, who can take the spotlight? And it's been OG, it's been Cat, it's been Bridges, it's been Hart, and that's what you need. You need complementary basketball at this level. So, I mean, they're saying that we got no hope versus the Spurs, which we beat. Whatever it is, that stupid NBA bowl or cup or
1: NBA cup, baby. The Emirates Cup. Put some respect on the cup.
3: Okay, well, we'll put the respect on the cup. We dunked on the Spurs for the cup, baby. So don't tell me we can't beat the Spurs. Don't tell me we can't beat the Spurs. And guess what? Shea, he's not getting those little ticky-tack, I'm going to bump into you and fouls. He went to the line like five times in the last two games. If he doesn't get to the line versus the Knicks, they don't win that game. I don't care. We're going to shut them down. We're here to play. We're the real deal. We're going to bring life to the East. The West Coast, they can fall off a cliff because we got this, baby. We're going to run it home for the East. That's what I got for you, Bellino.
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8: 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Deep fake videos of me endorsing products that I've never even heard of and I have no relationship with whatsoever. Let me tell you clearly, these videos are scams. They are designed to take your money. Now, a couple things you should keep in mind. If something sounds too good to be true, it probably is. When you look at these videos, if they don't seem natural, if there's something off about them, the audio or the video, it's probably AI generated. And if you come across something that does pique your interest, see if you can find evidence of it from other sources. I promise you this, if I discover something incredible that you need to know about, I'm going to talk about it somewhere that you can easily find, not on some shady social media site. I'm Dr. Sanjay Gupta, helping you live a better life.
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4: You and I have never met, but I'm willing to bet that there is something you would like to do, but you feel like you can't, that it's too hard, that you don't deserve it. A colleague of mine recently told me about this new book called Brave Shift, 30 Mindset Changes to Transform Your Life. It's written by a woman named Michelle Carrer. Carrer says the one thing most people forget when they set a goal is to attach a reason to it. Having that reason is big, because when you don't want to do something that's necessary to reach your goal, you can go back to your reason to find the motivation you need. Try to frame your goal as something you want to achieve, as opposed to being a bad part of yourself that you want to change. That will make you more likely to succeed, as will asking for help. All of us need it, and it makes people feel good to help you achieve your goals. I'm Dr. Sanjay Gupta, helping you live a better life.
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0: thank God it's Friday.
1: Thank God it's Friday indeed. We have made it the 22nd day of May 2026. Memorial Day weekend is upon us. You know, New York Scott just called. You can call us too. 866-365-SPIN. 866-365-7746 with whatever's on your mind. And, you know, he was talking about great individual performances and talking about the Pistons having to rely completely on Cade Cunningham to do anything. I can tell you this much. If you remember back to the 2001 season, a 25-year-old Allen Iverson. Allen Iverson was it. He got that team, the Philadelphia 76ers, to the NBA Finals, in which they were gentlemanly swept away by the L.A. Lakers 4-1. A great series. He stepped over Tyronn Lue. Incredible theater there. That dude averaged 31.1 points per game. Nobody else on the team averaged more than 12. And the next highest scorer was Theo Ratliff. In fact, the only other person, and Allen Iverson played in 71 games that season. The only other person...
2: Give me a position.
1: What's up?
2: Of this player you're about to name for the Sixers.
1: Oh, I was going to go Theo Ratliff.
2: Okay.
1: Was your next highest scorer at 12.4 points per game. Dikembe, who played 26 games that season, averaged 11. Aaron McKee averaged 11. Eric Snow averaged 9. Like, what are we doing here?

0: You remember Matt Geiger?
1: No.
0: Oh, man. Big old son of a gun, Matt Geiger. 7 foot gargantuan.
1: Matt Geiger. Like that Philadelphia brought those style of uniforms back this year.
0: Yeah, that was pretty cool. That was pretty cool. But you, like, and what I say, Allen Iverson did all of that, got them to the finals and had no chance. You better have multiple options on offense. Richard Jefferson said on the broadcast last night, which, by the way, might I add here, that from a broadcast team, the combination of Mike Breen, Tim Legler, and Richard Jefferson is elite. That is elite. They come back from break last night, and they had some Google assistant was like, something about making there's some Google assistant question, like, what's the difference between making an in-game adjustment and an adjustment between games, right? Something ridiculous, just to pump AI at you. And they come back, and they start talking about Richard Jefferson's jacket on the broadcast, because they come back to showing the three of them sitting courtside. And Richard Jefferson's like, usually I'm very humble or whatever. He makes a joke about how good he looks. And Legs is like, man, that's a nice jacket. And Richard Jefferson like kind of puts his head on Legler's shoulder. And Mike Breen's like, are you going to answer the question? And Legs is like, this is the only chance we get to be on TV in the entire third quarter. Richard Jefferson's like, yeah, hi, Mom. Like the whole, that whole group, right? That is an elite broadcast combination. Finally, they got it right.
1: I don't even know if this quote was real. One from Charles Barkley about inside the NBA.
0: It was
1: regarding like, well, why don't they spend more time with analysis of the games?
0: Oh yeah,
1: and his is like, you guys wouldn't even understand it. He goes, we're on from 7 to 2. We're gonna have fun.
0: Yeah, and I thought that their show last night was great. I mean, their show last night was peak. Inside the NBA, like sometimes I just wish that Shaq would, they would turn his mic off so he could cough and clear his throat, because he had like some gargly stuff going on there. Like he just like just cough one time and hock that thing out. He just got, it just sounds like he got a little phlegm buildup, champ. Let's get the phlegm out. But you know, Charles and Kenny and Shaq and EJ, they were fine last night. They were fine. The biggest complaint I have with them during the regular season is the fact that they make it sound like they don't want to watch the game. That's it. In comparison to Amazon Prime, where it's like, yeah, they got people that are like, every game matters, and they're out there on that digital floor talking about games, breaking stuff down. They got a really good combination of a studio show, great personalities, good hosts that they're developing, right? They're working with that. Like that's what I love about the Amazon Prime. Now, as far as
1: we know why you love Amazon Prime.

0: Anyways. Kawhi laugh. Do I have to get the Kawhi laugh button? Do I need to add that? I think I do. I think I do. I think that's my project for Tuesday's show, is to add the Kawhi Leonard laugh drop to my arsenal. Equip myself with that so I can have it, because that's pretty good. But I don't need Candace Parker and Dwayne Wade. Sorry. Terrible combination there. And I think they put them out there with Kevin Harlan. Why would you do that? Why? Don't waste Kevin Harlan with that mess. So anyways, there's my broadcast beef. Now, Spurs Thunder, battle of attrition. We already talked about Knicks Cavs. You're going to get more Knicks Cavs this weekend. Series goes to the West now, NBC. Spurs Thunder tonight, 8:30, the Frostbank Center, San Antonio. Series tied, one game apiece. Who's going to be healthier? Now, the one thing I didn't like about the conversation in regards to, Isaiah Hartenstein did such a good job on Victor Wembanyama. Dude held him the whole game. They didn't call it. They literally just grab Wemby's arm and hold on to him the entire game. I'm glad Victor Wembanyama runs on the floor and just runs people over. Get the hell out of the way. Stop standing there. And then when he bumps into you, fall over. Like, just stand your ground. The dude's built like a paperclip. He's 7'4" and 230 pounds. What do you think would happen if Derrick Henry ran into you? You'd probably turn into a million pieces. You just burst into flames. But this is going to be a battle of attrition. If Fox can't go, if Dylan Harper can't go, that's a massive, massive issue. The good news is, if you're a Spurs fan, Jalen Williams, now with a hamstring as well, that could be an issue. Now, they're listing Dylan Harper's injury as a hip. So that's intriguing. Game 1, 122-115, double overtime Spurs win. Game 2, 122-113, OKC wins. Game 3 tonight, very much looking forward to that. That's going to be an absolute blast. Series has been fun, but don't give me the Isaiah Hartenstein. He's played such great defense. Oh, my God. Yeah, right. You just sit there and hold the guy all game and get away with it. Then Saturday, Knicks-Cavs Game 3, series shifts back to Cleveland. Game 4 for Thunder Spurs in San Antonio on Sunday, and then Monday night we'll get Knicks-Cavs Game 4. So we're going every other night. We'll get East and Western Conference Finals. Will be a lot of fun. Now, I want to go back into the big story from yesterday, the news that we got done. Jack Campbell, congratulations, got his deal. And for whatever reason, I saw a lot of people, and I don't know, one guy was a Raiders fan, for God's sakes. This is not an overpay by any stretch of the imagination. The Lions signed Jack Campbell, the captain of their defense, the key to their second line of defense, right? The key to their front line would be Aiden Hutchinson. The second line of defense would be Jack Campbell. And then the third line you would think would be Kirby if he's healthy, or Brian Branch if he's healthy. But coin flip, we'll wait and see who's available quicker. Jack Campbell gets a four-year extension, putting him under contract with the franchise through the 2030 season. The deal is $81 million, $51.5 million guaranteed. They declined his option, which would have been worth an estimated $21.9 million, which would have been more than the NFL's highest paid off-ball linebacker. Last year, in year three as a professional, got his first team All-Pro honor, which was awesome. 176 total tackles, 9 TFLs, 5 sacks, 4 passes defended. Dude was all over the field. And this is out of the 2023 class. The Lions exercised the fifth-year option on Gibbs' contract, worth about $14.25 million in 2027, getting them more time to work on his extension. Laporta and Branch are to become unrestricted free agents after this season. So, it looks like this. The way that I see what Brad Holmes has done here. You exercise the option on Gibbs to give you more time to get the longer-term deal done, because whoever signs first, you had Achan and Breece Hall in the AFC East, both those guys, get their deals done. Wow. Huge money. Huge money going out there. Okay, everybody hold the fort. 14 and a quarter goes to Gibbs. He's happy with that. We can work on what his extension looks like. That buys us a year. Cool. Because he's now signed through 2027. Great. As a first-round selection. Now you can work on LaPorta and Branch. Gibbs is your next, like, that one's going to be, and who knows. I think LaPorta and Branch, who are both scheduled to become unrestricted free agents after the season, because this is the fourth and final year, based on where they're drafted at, not being a first rounder, there is no fifth year option, because they were second round selections. Both are coming off of injury. Sam LaPorta with the back, Branch with the Achilles. That's a problem. So trying to evaluate where these guys are going to be at coming off of this injury to each respective player, that might actually lower their number versus what they may have seen had they played at their, what we assume would be, Pro Bowl caliber or All-Pro caliber level. That's what we think we can get out of these guys on a pretty regular basis. We think that Sam LaPorta, based on what he does, not only as an offensive weapon, but also his ability to assist that offensive line, which would have been massively important in the second half of the season. I look at the last 5 weeks. Can you imagine if Sam LaPorta would have been out there? My goodness. That would have been helpful. But where in our history, we haven't necessarily paid the tight end. I think Sam LaPorta is more available than TJ Hockenson. I think he's a better pass catcher than TJ Hockenson. I think he's a better overall developed offensive line asset than TJ Hockenson. So I'm not worried at all. I think they get the deal done. I do think the injury might lower that number a little bit, which in turn helps the team out in the future. Brian Branch, coming off of an Achilles. That's an awful injury to have. Awful injury to have, especially when you think about not just the player, but the person, and the fact that he's got so much at stake from a contract standpoint. And you've got this weighing in on it. Coming off of an Achilles, that will probably lower his number. So if you can get the LaPorta deal done and you can get the Branch deal done, I think your next massive deal is going to be Gibbs. And LaPorta's deal is going to be huge. Branch's deal is going to be big. But maybe those two deals aren't as big as what you think because of the physical ailments. Gibbs, on the other hand, revamped offensive line this year. Look what he did last year. Now you've added Cade Mays in the middle. Now you've added Blake Miller at right tackle, who we think will be pretty good. You're sliding Panay to the left side. So our left tackle position is now stronger. Panay Sewell's a better tackle than Taylor Decker. I've heard the argument, like, why wouldn't you keep Panay at the right and move Blake to the left? Blake's played right tackle his whole career in college. Why would you even think about that? That wouldn't even cross my mind. Panay's done both. And I have a whole hell of a lot more trust in Panay Sewell. I'm not worried about where Panay Sewell stacks up against other offensive linemen at his position. I don't care about a PFF grade or Panay Sewell's overall left tackle ranking across the rest of the league. I could not care less about that. I care about Panay Sewell being who Panay Sewell is as a person, as a player, and his dedication to his craft. That's the guy on Goff's blind side. I'm taking that 8 days a week. I don't even know why this would even be questioned. Like, I see that transpire, different articles. I see it come up in conversation on radio. I see it come up on Twitter. And I'm like, what are we even talking about? Yeah, but he's been so good at right tackle. And you don't think he can do that on the left side where he played in college? It's Panay Sewell we're talking about. And I trust Penei Sewell a lot more than I trust Blake Miller because I don't know Blake Miller yet. And I know that Penei Sewell next to Christian Mahogany automatically elevates the play of Christian Mahogany at left guard. Automatically. I know that Cade Mays at center automatically elevates the play to his left of Christian Mahogany and to his right of Tate Ratledge. And I like Tate Ratledge a lot. I like our offensive line a lot. Great. You add Sam Laporta back. Isaac Tesla makes his next natural step in his progression. You got J-Mo's deal done. You have Amon-Ra's deal done. Isaiah Pacheco comes in running angry. We're in pretty good shape. We are. I like us a lot. Probably more than I should right now. But it's early. I mean, I'm supposed to like us. You add Jimmy Rolder there at linebacker with Jack Campbell, Derek Barnes, Damone Clark, can't forget him. You also have Malcolm Rodriguez coming off of injury. And don't forget, Michigan State Spartan Joe Bocci's also there. So you've now got six capable linebackers. Great. Some depth. Good deal. What you're thinking your secondary might look like, DJ Reed, Brian Branch, Kirby Joseph, Terrion, Roger McCreary, with Izian, Rock Yacine, Avante Maddox, Abney, maybe a little Chuck Clark, maybe Thomas Harper. We'll see what we get out of Rakestraw and Ole Ironsides. So, to be honest with you, I kind of like where we're at right now. And I'm happy for Jack Campbell. It looks good for the organization to reward your guy. It's a win-win for everybody across the board. We've got Tigers baseball taking on the Orioles, first of three tonight. Remember, that game is in Baltimore, Camden Yards. It is over on Apple TV tonight, 7:15, first pitch. 4:05 tomorrow, 1:35 on Sunday. We've got NHL Stanley Cup hockey happening as well. Tonight, game two, Avs host the Golden Knights, 8 o'clock on ESPN. They'll alternate every other night. Canadiens and Hurricanes will be tomorrow. And then, of course, we go back out to the Western Conference Finals tonight, game number three, Spurs and Thunder, 8:30 on NBC. Have a great weekend. Have a great Memorial Day. We'll catch up Tuesday live here, Spin on Sports.
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9: When it comes to the myriad reasons people don't get enough exercise, psychologist Diana Hill has heard them all. 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Hill herself uses time at her son's baseball game to walk around the field cheering him on instead of sitting on the sidelines. She also recommends setting up your space at home, at work, in the car to facilitate movement. So every night before I go to bed, I lay out my workout clothes next to my bathroom sink so they are waiting there for me as a good reminder. I'm Dr. Sanjay Gupta, helping you live a better life.
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4: Getting your heart broken can be really rough. It'll happen to most of us at some point in our lives. It's not just an emotional experience, it's a physical one too. Often described as getting the wind knocked out of you, a knot in your stomach, trouble sleeping. I recently spoke about this with Dr. Yoram Yovel, a psychiatrist and neuroscientist. He was on my podcast, Chasing Life. Now, he told me heartbreak doesn't have to last forever. And while your inclination might be to withdraw, isolate, and shut down, it's often the opposite of what supports healing. One of the things that helps us the most is reconnecting to other people you love. And the reverse is also true, he said. If someone you care about is struggling, don't give up on them. You hold the power to comfort loved ones that are in deep physical or emotional distress. I'm Dr. Sanjay Gupta, helping you live a better life.
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0: that. Back here in the Rich Eisen Show, everybody. 844-204-RICH number to dial. Let's take Manny in El Paso, hey. Texas call. What's up, Manny?
1: Hello, gentlemen. How are we doing all? Hello, Chris. Hello, TJ.
2: Hey, Manny,
1: hello,
2: you,
1: Rich. And I want to specifically say hello to Jay Selly.
2: Hey,
1: I heard
2: thanks,
1: a caller
2: Manny.
1: The other day. I literally just throw him to the wolves, not even say hello to him.
0: Yeah, I know. I noticed that, too.
1: But he's all right. We see you. We love you.
2: Hey, thanks, Manny.
0: He's
1: there you go.
0: He
1: well, Ms. Risen, it's Friday, but I am really bummed about Kyle Busch yesterday.
0: Yeah.
1: Unbelievable.
0: Oh, gosh.
1: I still look around on the websites, on the news. This is the part that sucks. No one knows what happened.
0: Hmm.
1: The guy won the truck race last Friday for his 69th truck race. 2 weekends ago, he had a bad sinus headache that he asked for a doctor to be waiting from at the end of the race to not having him there this Friday. It's just a major gut punch. It's unfathomable what happened. It's haunting, especially his last interview when he won the truck race, saying that you never know when you're going to get your next one. And that's what really stinks about it. I mean, NASCAR is a very tight fan base and so forth, but it just really stinks that he's not going to be there. It really stinks for the family, especially Brexton, because he was racing to be in his out of his dad's shadow.
0: Manny, yeah. I appreciate you calling in and delivering those sentiments there from El Paso. You're a good man, and I think you've echoed what we've all said. Like, we came in today just shaking our heads. He was 41.
3: Crazy.
0: The family, just days removed from winning.
1: Now, sir, I do have something else.
0: Okay.
1: With all due respect, Mr. Risen, you need to be nicer to TJ. If anyone can help Dave Letterman be a guest on the Rich Eisen Show, it's the all-knowing host of a no-contest wrestling, Mr. TJ Jefferson and O'Shea. They may have connections. Maybe Miss Susie can help out with that department. I'm not sure. But also yesterday, sir, and I caught it. I caught what you said. You said Miss Susie is going to be filling in while you go off to New York and come back empty-handed.
0: Mm-hmm.
1: No, that's not the Rich Eisen I know. That's not
0: right.
1: The Rich Eisen that I love.
0: Thank you.
1: I want you to go in there, gangbuster style, kicking doors in.
0: That's right.
1: You're a Knicks fan. You should be on top of the world. You should be waving that gray shirt tarps off now.
0: That's it, buddy.
1: Don't win, that's BS. Yeah. But that's fine. Here's what you do. Mm-hmm. You go up there, take that mic, Kanye style, and you just say to everybody, you hate us because you ain't us. And last thing I want to say, TJ.
0: Write that down.
3: Yes, sir.
1: Your favorite luchadores, mask or unmask? I've been wanting to ask you that question for a while. Other than that, sir, that's all I got. I feel better. I still miss Kyle Busch.
0: Yeah.
1: He made us a fan. He made us hate him, but he still made us make noise in the stands. And that's what you do, sir. You make us make noise, good, bad. As long as we make noise, we're all together in this. I love you guys. Have a good Friday.
3: Thanks,
1: Manny. Be safe. Be kind. Let's watch some sports, everybody.
3: All right, man.
0: Rack 'em, Manny, in El Paso. Rack 'em.
3: Great job,
0: well
3: Manny.
0: Well done, thanks, right there.
3: Mil Mascaris, to answer your question, Manny. Probably my favorite.
0: Okay.
3: Luchador, outside of Rey Mysterio.
0: Very good. Very good. Now I won't come back empty-handed. I've got this really great rolling bag.
3: We don't want a rolling bag, Rich. We expect
4: I want a rolling bag with a gold trophy in it.
3: Gold.
0: Thank you.
4: You know what I mean?
0: Thank you.
4: Gold.
3: Because a win for you,
4: gold.
3: Like I said, is a win for all of us.
0: Now, we're on the subject of what's likely and what's not.
3: Well,
0: it's a Friday of what's more likely.
3: Hey,
5: What's more likely?
6: Never say never, but never.
0: It's time for What's More Likely, presented by Pella Windows and Doors. What do you have over there, Chris Brockman?
4: Which is it more likely? Is it more likely you win the Emmy or Susie stops shaming you for eating donuts? What?
0: What else you got over there? What else you want to know?
4: Hey, guys. Up, happy Friday. Great to see you.
3: What up, Jim?
4: Hey, Matthew Stafford, he's back. 2 more years at least? I said 2 years at least.
0: No,
4: Matthew Stafford.
0: Okay, yep.
4: Who's more likely to be the Rams' starting quarterback in 2028? Matthew Stafford or Ty Simpson?
0: Oh, I'd go Ty Simpson there.
4: I think two and done for Matt.
0: That would I mean, I'm 40. Not going to put anything past him, but at some point, you drafted him in the first round, and that's why he didn't want to have a clock put on him.
4: Plans change.
0: And Matthew Stafford does, at the end of the day, have it in his control as to how long he's going to keep playing football.
4: Bill drafted
0: as the starting
4: Jimmy
0: quarterback
4: G
0: of the Los Angeles
4: Rams. Brady had him traded.
0: If he has the year this year and next year that the Rams hope he can have, and he puts trophies in the case, and he wants to still keep playing, and he, you know, I mean, there's a reason why.

0: Myles Garrett gets traded, Micah style, or he wins Defensive Player of the Year again in 2026.
1: For Cleveland?
0: Yes.
1: Yeah, I'll go for Cleveland. Just sitting here right now, I'll just say that. But the first part of this is still possible.
0: Right?
1: Yeah, man.
0: I think it feels that way still.
1: Yeah.
0: It's Memorial Day, and he hasn't met the head coach.
1: I got it. But it's still spring. Spring is springing. Summer's coming. You know what I mean? Solstice hasn't hit yet. But
0: that was this Crosby, Stills.
1: I'd go with the latter. Okay. If you're asking me what's more likely, Friday before Memorial Day, I'll say he's going to win Defensive Player of the Year again for Cleveland. What else you got, Chris?
0: Man. Keeping an eye on the Raiders, Jay Felly.
2: Sir.
0: Mendoza looks good. A lot of chatter. Mm-hmm. Is it more likely to be the higher number? Undefeated NFL teams heading into November or Raiders starting quarterbacks at that point?
1: Oh, I'll go Raiders starting quarterbacks at that point. You think somebody's going to be 8-0, 9-0 in this National Football League? You think that's what you think?
0: Weren't the Cardinals 9-0 like 3 years ago?
1: Okay. I understand, but this is, again, what's more likely. Let me get this correct here. Week 8 is when November hits. November 1st is the Sunday of week 8 is November 1st. So someone would have to be 7-0 going into that.
0: Yeah, why not?
1: I'll go Raiders starting quarterbacks. Mm.
0: Is that number 1 or 2?
1: See, now, that's the question you used to ask Cage, not me on live television and radio. So, oh, you mean 1 or 2
0: starting quarterbacks?
1: I'm sorry. Is this thing on?
0: Hello. What?
1: You just tell me, was it number 1 or number 2? Chris, how dare you? 1 starter, Chris.
0: Interesting.
1: 1 starter.
0: Interesting.
1: Not going to ask me who that starter is?
0: Interesting.
1: Move on.
2: Where's the toilets drop?
1: Just keep playing music. Toilet! Toilets.
0: Gotcha. Good. This seemingly has been AFC North week on the Rich Eisen Show.
1: Yeah.
0: Who's going to win the AFC North this year? Steelers or Bengals?
1: More likely than not?
0: More likely.
1: I'm going with Joey B. Healthy. Oh, yeah, man. Most talented roster he's had in a while. Sexy Dexy in the middle of that defensive line. You know? Let's go. We're gonna win games, and we're gonna win the Super Bowl.
0: I saw Florio
1: win a lot of games.
0: Florio had a piece. You know, you're just learning these waters, Rich. You're learning how to swim in them. But they have odds for every game of the year so far.
1: Okay,
0: future odds. The Bengals are favored in 15 out of 17 games.
1: Dude, I understand why.
0: Bettors are loving the Bengals right now.
1: I hear you. Last time there was a Super Bowl in SoFi Stadium, and you were played in it for the AFC.
0: Go Burr.
1: What else, Chris?
0: Speaking of Super Bowls and AFCs, a lot of birthdays this week. Josh Allen had a birthday. Mm-hmm. You know, Patrick Mahomes is going to be 31 during the season. Joe Burrow is going to turn 30 during the season. Lamar's going to turn 30 this season.
1: Oh, who's going to be the best quarterback under the age of 30?
0: More likely to be the AFC Super Bowl 61 quarterback. Duh. Allen, Mahomes, Burrow, Lamar, or the field?
1: So Drake May's not in this mix here, huh?
0: He's in the field.
1: I mean, okay, yeah, Drake May's in the field.
0: All I hear are these
1: Justin
0: are the four
1: Herbert's
0: best
1: in the
0: quarterbacks.
1: Field. Who else is in the field? Bo Nix in the field.
0: Bo Nix in the field. Yeah.
1: Trevor Lawrence in the field.
0: Yeah.
1: Daniel Jones in the field.
0: Shador Daniel Jones.
1: Rodgers is in the field.
0: Rodgers in the field, man.
1: I'll take the quartet. Although I'm toying with the idea of putting the Chargers and the Rams in the Super Bowl together in Super Bowl 60.
0: Really?
1: Yeah.
0: I don't hate that idea.
1: That was my top two teams in my
0: way too soon.
1: All right. Yeah. All right. What else?
0: All right. A few more now. Let's get to some of the other sports. Game 3 in San Antonio tonight. More likely to be the bigger total. In San Antonio, Hartenstein fouls
1: I
0: or
1: like
0: Wemby blocks.
1: Good one, Chris. I'll go Wemby blocks.
0: That 5?
1: No,
0: six
1: I think
0: blocks
1: Wemby blocks 7.
0: Okay, you think Hartenstein fouls out
1: by the third quarter? If he's going to be that handsy.

0: He's going to be that handsy.
1: By the third quarter.
2: Man, that DVD of the cut-up they must have sent the league yesterday.
0: Oh, my God. Did they set it to music? Like, you know?
2: It's like Thriller. It's 8 minutes long. Exactly. That's
0: right. What else is over there, Chris?
2: How about this one? Is it more likely that both OKC and the both series go seven games or none of them do?
0: Oh.
1: That's a weird.
0: Then it's more likely neither of them do. I don't think Knicks Cavs go seven. I think the.
2: You were just sitting here an hour ago telling us hey, the Cavs came back 2-0.
0: You're putting too much in the ether for me to like without looking for a trapdoor. You're talking too much. Man, you never shut up. He's like the independent network news on Channel 9. yeah, Knicks Cavs don't go, so I'll go neither of them do.
2: Okay, great. Neither do.
0: But I think Spurs and Thunder go seven.
1: Very well.
0: Down to the final possession.
1: Oh, could you imagine?
0: Wouldn't it be great?
1: And then Wemby's got the
2: Wemby
1: ball
2: at 30 court.
0: Yeah.
2: It just shoots it from half court. Last one, guys. More likely to happen first. Otani gives up a run. Or I backtrack on my stance that he should stop pitching.
0: Otani gives up a run. You're not giving that up. You're never giving that up. You've never given it up. You've said it over and over again. You did it for the bit on Overreaction Monday Tuesday, but it was a big-ass germ of truth at the center of that, like a Tootsie Roll pop, okay? It's taken three bites to get to the center. We've taken two shots at you.
2: A one?
0: You're not backing off.
2: A two?
0: You're totally not backing off. You will always say you should never do both. You always say it. But, oh, man, he'll give up a run. You're never giving up that ghost. Neither are we, because he's just so awesome. You barked up the wrong tree. You chose the wrong guy.
1: Right.
0: See, honestly, if you could, T.J. Jefferson.
1: Yes, sir.
0: You could name the top five athletes you should never doubt.
1: Okay.
0: Never say you never say never.
1: Yep.
0: About this guy. Is Otani one?
1: Oh,
0: right now?
1: If he's not one, he's two.
0: Current active athlete, any sport. Top five athletes you should never doubt. You should never put it into existence. I don't think they should do that. Otani's number one.
1: Yeah. If he ain't
0: number one.
1: Yeah.
0: Good luck.
2: Again, you're welcome for inspiring him.
0: 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When we come back, I heard something from Jackson Dart I've been waiting to hear.
1: A word?
0: He has said it. It's about time where I almost went full Lizzo on you. Coming up next.
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6: A Better Life with Dr. Sanjay Gupta.
13: In recent years, scientists have really dialed up the urgency to understand PFAS, sometimes referred to as forever chemicals because of how long they take to break down. The latest study found these chemicals may be aging men in their 50s and 60s a bit faster than men who are younger or older or women of any age. Experts we talked to said the accumulation of PFAS may lower testosterone levels in men, impair sperm quality, and increase risks of testicular and kidney cancer. Women, it seems, just seem to be able to clear PFAS faster. Now, whether you're a man or a woman, trying to limit your exposure is a great idea. Three ways to do that. 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
1: 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Listen, Jackson Dart, highly talented young quarterback of the New York Giants. He's got a knack for winning. Remember that? They started him last year, took out Russ, put in Jackson Dart, and all he did was beat a Chargers team that was unbeaten at the time. That was a whoa moment.
2: Yep.
1: Whoa, the kid's got some moxie. He's got some grit. He's got some legs. He's got some arms. And then him and Scataboo.
2: Scataboo?
1: Started hooking up like Tango and Cash.
3: A knack for winning, though?
1: He does have a knack.
3: He has four wins.
1: He's got a knack for winning football. How about that? He's got a knack. Sure. Listen to this Cowboy fan over there who can't even fathom the Giants have a quarterback that can win football games and is good at it.
3: I'm just giving you
1: okay.
3: stats.
1: It's Christmas. All I'm saying, though, is I've been saying it over and over and over again. You've got to be the quarterback of Big Blue football, not the Big Blue tent. You can't win games from inside the tent.
3: That's true.
1: You got to slide. You got to know when to get out of bounds. Every single time he would do it, and you'd hear him say, I'm going to keep doing it. And then the Patriots blew him up. What was that? Christian Ellis who blew him up on the sideline?
2: Yes, sir.
1: He kept on tiptoeing down the sideline. Says, get out of bounds on a Thursday night. What are you doing?
2: Lit up.
1: And then the NFC East Hard Knocks.
3: Oh, yeah.
1: Picked up one of the Commanders coaches saying, we know he's going to put himself at risk.
2: Right.
1: And then he just, every time, he's like, I'm a young guy. I've known how to get this way. I got here. It's by playing that style of football. And I'm like, no. Yeah, that may be the reason why you got there. You got here. But if you want to stay here, you got to figure out where the gray area is. Or that big-ass white stripe. That's your friend.
2: Get to it.
1: Get to it. So he was asked... On Thursday, he's asked about the philosophy that he's got coming into this season on this front. And you tell me if somebody's gotten to him.
4: That was one of like our first meetings, with Coach Callahan, just pulling up my tape and, just going over situationally, like, is it worth the risk here in this situation? And, that's what we talk about a ton is just situationally, just being smart. Coach Giro talked about it today. It's important for the quarterback to make sure that, how he's feeling one play, that he's going to feel, that same way the next play. And then at the same time, just having the experience last year of sitting out two games, I hadn't done that in my career. So, I just hated that time of not being out there with my teammates. So I obviously understand, the most important thing is to be out there. So you just grow and learn from things. And yeah, I think I'm going to do a good job at it this year for sure.
1: Yes.
3: Oh,
1: yes. Yes, Jackson Dart. Yes. Brian Callahan, the quarterback's coach, formerly the HC of the Tennessee Titans,
2: right.
1: Quarterback's coach, passing game coordinator. He's already in line for assistant coach of the year. Any of them who sat him down. That's the guy. That's all we want to hear, Jackson. That's it. Yes. Yes. Correct. It sucked sitting out. There's an idea of how to figure out. I'll put the pedal to the metal here, and I'll take my foot off the gas there, and I'll get my ass out of bounds when it's necessary. Yes. John Harbaugh bringing it to the Giants. Oh, yes, this is what we're talking about. John Harbaugh talking about the Jackson Dart leadership qualities?
5: It's a hard question to answer just because, you know, what's his leadership style? I just think he's probably the best way I could say he's genuine, probably. You know, he's just himself. He is who he is. You know, he wants every play. The thing I've noticed about him is he wants every play to be perfect and every play to be successful. It's probably a good place to start. Ultra competitive guy. And if it doesn't go right, he's not happy, you know. And he'll get to the next play. But I've seen him make a bunch of plays. He's enthusiastic. He's charismatic. The guys love him. But this dude works. I mean, he works at it, and he wants to be great. So, the coach, you appreciate that.
1: Oh, Giants fans are out of their minds right now, probably.
6: Yeah, of course.
1: This is what we're talking about. All of it. Every last bit of it.
7: Whatever.
1: Okay. TJ, I'm sorry. I'm sorry if the Giants are beginning to get it right, sir.
7: Yeah, I got to play this role.
1: I mean, all due respect to Daboll, who, by the way, won Coach of the Year with Daniel Jones for the Giants, right? I get it, but this is what we're talking about. They got through to the kid. You can still play like Jackson Dart and still be a new Jackson Dart. It's called maturing. It's called getting better. It's called here we go, Giants. So excited for the Big Blue fans. 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
15: So-called superagers, they are an enviable segment of the population. People who are older than 80, whose brains function like someone a fraction of their age. It's true, a lot of these people have genetics on their side, but more and more research is bearing out the idea that people who practice good brain health also slow their cognitive decline. Dr. Richard Isaacson, a pioneer in the Alzheimer's space, told us that, quote, his studies have found lifestyle changes including diet, exercise, reducing stress and optimizing sleep, along with managing vascular risk factors with certain medications, can actually help grow brain areas and also reduce telltale signs of Alzheimer's, such as tau tangles and amyloid plaques. What else helps? Staying social, surrounding yourself with family and friends, and maybe even volunteering for a real sense of purpose. I'm Dr. Sanjay Gupta, helping you live a better life.
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0: 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Coming up, latest news and more. And now, it's Rich Eisen.
1: Hour number 3 of the Rich Eisen Show is on the air. 844-204-RICH is the number to dial. If you are on hold, stay on hold. We will find the time as best we can to speak to as many of you. I know that's kind of a mealy-mouthed way of saying I can't get to all of you, but we're going to. Tom Pelissero is going to join us in about 20 minutes' time. What does the Stafford contract mean? What happened with Aaron Rodgers? Anything else going on? I've got a top 5 list of most burning questions remaining in the National Football League as we head into June. But we're upon Memorial Day weekend tonight, game 3 of Spurs and Thunder. Love the coverage on NBC. Jamal Crawford is back here on the Rich Eisen Show. Good to see you, sir.
3: Good to see you as well. I'm good. How are you doing?
1: Awesome to see you. Listen, I'm going to, again, just glow about your analysis, just listening to you, Reggie, and Mike sit back and call these games that I could not be enjoying anymore sitting at home. It's incredible, the intensity, the action, the drama, the flopping, the hair pulling, the mauling of Wembanyama. I mean, it's epic. What is it like from your seat? Jamal.
3: It's incredible because every single possession, there's something to look for. There's something off ball, on ball, on the sidelines. You just see the adjustments from the coaches. You see the action of how things are going on. You're seeing the highest level. And it's crazy, Rich, because you're looking at something, you're like, man, if everybody stays healthy on both sides, you could be seeing this for the next 10 years, yeah. Because they're going to kind of have to go through each other. And to me, they're the two best teams. And I know we can say there's 30 teams in the NBA, but when I say team, I mean, like, by saying together, everyone achieves more. These are like two college teams, old school college teams, been together 4 years playing the pros. Like, they have that kind of chemistry, culture, and I think that's what makes these two teams special.
1: Yeah, and they're that young. Right, I mean,
3: yeah, and they're that young, right.
1: You know, if the NIL world was as potent then, even just a couple years ago, as it is now, some of these guys might still be in college looking for a 6th year of eligibility. You know,
3: like, literally,
1: they are that young. So let's, I guess, start with specifically Game 2 and how you think it will manifest itself in Game 3. Now that it's in San Antonio, I imagine the Spurs put together a montage of the great vision that the NBC crew is putting together of Hartenstein draped all over Wembanyama and sent that to the league office. Jamal, do you think that the idea of let's just put Hartenstein on Wembanyama for 90% of the minutes and have him defend him the same way, do you think that would be successful in Game 3, Jamal?
3: I think if I'm OKC side, I'm saying Hartenstein, continue to do what you were doing. Try to frustrate him. Hopefully one of those grabs, pull something, gets him out of character, and he gets frustrated. You know, and if he happens to get very frustrated and get tossed, that's a win for us. So Hartenstein is there to do a specific job, and it's very obvious. If I'm the Spurs, I'm saying, Wemby, don't get caught up in that. Let's get him in space. Let's get him moving laterally. Let's have him pick up a foul or two to get him out the game earlier. There's always a counter to something, right? And it's always an adjustment. Even with OKC, you saw the adjustment for them getting Shea to get going was getting him off the ball. He let J-Dub bring it, A.J. Mitchell, whoever, those other guys. You bring it up, I'll get behind the defense. So now when I get it, I'm very direct. They don't really have time to kind of bottle me up because I was in front of the defense. And now if you're the Spurs, you say, okay, you want to do that? No problem. Wherever he catches it, we're sending it to. And we still can go get him. So there's adjustments in the chess match going on. I'm just interested to see how it plays out game three, because I'm sure both those things for both sides will be on the table.
1: Well, and I'm just wondering again, how much of it is what I guess Greg Popovich and the rest of the Spurs organization told Wembanyama after the elbow throw got him ejected, or how much of it is just his nature to not complain. He's not asking for calls. He's not screaming for calls. He's not yelling, hey, do you not see what's happening to me? And I'm wondering how that affects the whistles or not.
3: I think part of it is kind of the Spurs way, the Spurs culture. Think about Tim Duncan. Think about David Robinson. I'm sure Pop, you know, he's been very involved in the playoffs, being present, talking to those guys. I'm sure I heard it watching a film. Don't know for sure, but I heard that. So, you know, that's part of it. But, Rich, when you go hang with the monks in the summer, you can start to have a different level of discipline as well. For sure. That may be the infinity stone he's using right now.
1: He's hanging with the monks in the summer.
3: Yes.
1: You know, leads him to just... And he also raises his hand to say, I fouled somebody. Like, he's never yelling at the refs. He's not complaining. He's just... He's zen, I guess, and, right?
3: Since when I spent time with him away from the court, I saw how zen he was then. I'm like, this isn't normal. This is not normal. I'll tell you, he read 50 books that summer, and he didn't even tell me that stat. It just came back to me. So that's a book a week. Think about that. It's over a new book a week he's reading. Like, he's a totally different thinker. So you're right. That is zen. He lives in that zen place for sure. But he may have to get out of there and tap into that KG badge when he went and worked with him and give some a couple of, you know, like, hey, I'm not going for that as well.
1: Well, we did see a lot of that in game one, and that might have been brought out of him because he watched SGA win the MVP award. Mm. Where were you when that was happening? Getting ready, settling for the broadcast?
3: Yeah, we were at the table, and Reggie and Mike and myself talked about it. We saw his, like, laser focus. Mm-hmm. He looked up one time and didn't look up anymore. And then, like, during the anthem, Reggie and I saw he was, like, clenching his teeth the whole time. Like, he was, like, the whole time. We were like, oh, my God, okay. This is going to be an epic one. We had no idea it was going to go out like it did and where he shot it from and just that masterpiece, that masterclass that he put on. But we could see the venom inside him just kind of like brewing, like he was going to go crazy. I want him to be more aggressive tonight earlier. Last game, knowing Vic, I knew he wasn't going to come out and try to repeat that performance in game two because he's all about team and all about his teammates and just winning whatever it takes that day. But I thought he waited a little bit too long to kind of assert himself. He had three shots going in the second quarter. Like, you got to not fire it up. You don't have to be me and just chuck, but you have to come out and kind of establish, hey, you know, I'm still rolling. And then the teammates kind of follow that.
1: Yeah, I want to put a pin in Wembanyama and come back to that in a second and linger on Castle a little bit here, Jamal. Listen, those high ankle sprains, I know in the NFL, that's a several weeker in the NFL to come back from. Let's just say De'Aaron Fox is able to, in any way, shape, or form, show up here. And, you know, obviously Harper will keep an eye on that for later on, but it's not looking good. And 20 turnovers from Castle. And it's this, yeah. You know, like this is, he can do it and he's really good. My God.
3: He's a star in waiting for right? Sure.
1: What's your advice to him?
3: Just value every single possession. Just be solid. And you can see, Rich, if you're like really close to it, you can see every single turnover bothers him. He's not like, oh, I threw that one away. That's it. He's like, oh my God, I can't believe. Because he knows OKC feasts off turnovers. They want to be aggressive. They want to. But some of these turnovers aren't even like, it's weird because some of the turnovers aren't due to their pressure. It's due to just being casual. And sometimes that's where inexperience comes in at this level because every stage, every round gets tougher. Every round they let you be more aggressive. And I think he's making that adjustment. He will not have 10 turnovers tonight. There's no way. I do not see it happening. I think he's watched film. I think he's beat himself up enough about it. And he knows for them to have a chance to win this series, he can't turn the ball over, especially with no Fox there, because you're the primary ball handler. You have to take care of the rock.
1: And then this moment, just pop it up on the screen. I mean, right here.
3: Oh, my God.
1: Just threw it down on Hart.
3: Rich, I knew something bad was going to happen. So if you go back and replay it, before, when he started heading towards the bat, I said, I can see it. I can see it coming. I can see it coming because I saw when he got to his launching pad, he's a left-right jumper. When he jumps left-right, which is awkward for defenders, most right-handed guys that dunk, like even Jordan, he was right-left, he would take off. Anthony Edwards, right-left, take off. But Kobe was a left-right dunker too. So he put his left foot first, right foot, and then he exploded up. And when he did that, he kind of caught the defender off guard. But I could just see it coming because once he hit that launching pad, it was over with.
1: And then you mentioned Kobe and Jordan.
3: Yes.
1: I want to unpin the Wembanyama conversation. Listen, the analogy I made sitting here is based off of, again, what he did in game one. You said, you know, he's gritting his teeth through the national anthem, and he's just pissed, and then he's using it, and he balls it up and drops a 40-20 piece in game one, right, with that pull-up three from the logo and all that stuff. But I'm like, it's so rare in this day and age, certainly for somebody this young, to have that burning desire where game 35, as much as it means as much to him as game five in a playoff series, doesn't want to lose, wants to just rip your heart out and show it to you pumping. I said, that did remind me of Jordan and Kobe and Tiger, young Tiger. And I don't know if I'm just over my skis here.
3: No.
1: But I'm wondering if we're witnessing something, not just watching something.
3: You're absolutely right. He has that fire that they have. Like, knowing him, I'll give you a story, Rich.
1: Please.
3: We played when I was there working him out, or working with him. I don't even want to say working him out. I was working with him.
1: Yeah.
3: And we played a quick game with like, video guys and a couple assistant coaches and just people around the facility. And I just jumped in there, and we lost. And he was so mad. It was a meaningless half-court game. He was the only other person I've seen get that mad in a meaningless, no, doesn't matter, no effect on anything, no effect on the outcome game was Michael Jordan when I was working with him in hoops back in Chicago. So he has that burning desire. He has that. And that's why he will be one of the greatest. There's no other way. There's no other way to say it. He works too hard. He's too focused. He's too locked in. He's too extraterrestrial. He's too everything. Like, there's no way to say it. He will be one of the greatest players. He's doing things we've never seen before. I'm talking to T-Mac, Melo, Vince. We were on the plane yesterday. These are Hall of Famers, right? So some of the best players ever play. And we're just shaking our head. Reggie, we're like, how? How? It doesn't even make, like, proper sense. So we're seeing something, witnessing something, as you said, that we've never witnessed. And by the way, when he did that game, that was his first Western Conference Finals game ever. What 22-year-old could do that?
1: Yeah, exactly. All of that. Jamal Crawford here on the Rich Eisen Show. SGA is pretty damn special in his own right. So what do you think here for game three? He's so good at, you know, obviously taking games over and also facilitating. He's really a savant when it comes to that. I'm wondering what you think his approach is here. I just love how he's telling everyone to calm down, you know, calm down.
3: Yeah. Calm the F down.
1: Did you, I don't know if you were there, if you could hear it, because obviously he's so loud. Did he tell, was it McCain to stop yelling at him while he's shooting?
3: Yeah.
1: You know, like.
3: Stop yelling. Well, Shea lives in a flow state. He doesn't want anything to be like, hey, relax. Yeah. We got this. I got this tonight. So, he was like, calm down. But to your point, I watched him the series against Phoenix because I was on the call a couple games there. And he made the right decision every single time down court. Like, he was playing perfection basketball. Most guys from my era, when they ISO, they were ISOing to shoot. He ISOs for the team. So, okay, you want a double? I'll kick it. You want to play me man-to-man? I'll go get a bucket. But the difference was what I saw in game one and game two was Shea does everything on his terms. Everything. Game one, he was reacting to what the Spurs were doing. It wasn't on his terms. Game two, it got back to more on his terms. And I think the adjustment, like I said, was getting off the ball, getting him behind the defense and letting him to strike. Then they're in drop coverage. Then he's going direct. Then he's just keeping you off balance and got to his spots. So for me, he's going to try to do more of that. He just has to do it for, three more wins if it's possible.
1: And then there's the, you know, the fact that he's on the floor. I was having fun the other day saying he's on the floor so many times, falling down to the floor, that even Joel Embiid sitting home saying, damn, that's a lot. Do you have any opinion on this, Reggie? You just mentioned you're there with Vince Mello. I mean, you talk about this part of his game as well?
3: Jamal? We do. I mean, obviously, this is two sides of that, right? Like, yes, he's trying to fall on the floor, or not trying. He's falling on the floor at times. At times, he's rewarded for it. At times, he's not. A player at this level is going to try to do what he can to win. If he thinks that's going to draw attention, to his shot or getting fouled, he's going to do it. But what people don't mention on the other side of that is, let's say they don't call a foul. Now it's a disadvantage because you guys got, the defense has numbers going back. So he has to be selective with that as well, because if you're on the floor, we have a 5-on-4 going back. So he must be thinking he's getting fouled. If the refs call it, they call it. They don't, they don't. But Chauncey Billups told me a long time ago, it's gamesmanship at that level. You're a championship point guard. You're trying to manage the game. You know, I was never that. I never made it past second round, so I'm getting as much information as possible. But it works two ways, right? He can get rewarded for it, or it can hurt his team. So he's going to keep doing it if they're going to keep calling it.
1: All right, I got to ask, being a fly on the wall, when you're having a conversation with those guys, who's the most alpha? Who's dominant in that conversation when you're on the plane?
3: I won't say the most alpha, but the most outspoken, like he's saying it, whatever he feels, and he'll figure it out later, is definitely T-Mac. We all laugh at T-Mac. T-Mac is definitely saying what he feels. Melo is very intentional. Mm-hmm. Vince as well. Reggie as well. But Reggie's going to show the most emotion.
1: Okay.
3: But Mac is like, hey, this was going on. That's T-Mac. And that's why we love him.
1: Okay. Mm-hmm. I don't know if I'd have, guys, would you, if you had ranked him, these five or four, would you have said Tracy McGrady would be the one? Mm-hmm. In that regard, I don't know, I would have gone Reggie, maybe, but I don't know.
4: That's a tough
1: I don't know these guys as well as obviously.
3: Just personality. We're talking strictly personality and opinions on something. It's definitely going to be, I think Mac and Reggie are the top two for sure. There's no doubt about it.
1: Reggie would be no surprise. Before I let you go, I'll give you the floor on what you're seeing in the Eastern Conference Finals. What are you seeing? Knicks up 2-0. Last night, another massive run, albeit not 44-11, to come from 22 down in the fourth quarter. But the Knicks did have a dominant run on Cleveland again that the Cavs could not make up. What's your opinion on what you're seeing in that series?
3: The Knicks' belief right now is like something I haven't seen from them, especially with this group, right? They've had different iterations of this group. It's been changes. You have the Julius Randle group. You have now the Cat and Jalen Brunson-led group. It's different now because they believe they can go on this type of run every game, right? They just believe it. Like, you can get up, no problem. We'll come back. And that's what the championship-level teams do. They believe they'll find a way to win. But the Knicks believe we can go on this kind of explosion. With the pace we're playing, with the way we're shooting it, it could be a different guy. It could be OG. It could be Cat. It could be, of course, Jalen Brunson. But then a guy like Josh Hart and Mikal Bridges can go off, right? Deuce can come in and hit a couple big threes. Jordan Clarkson can go on a run. They believe they have a chance against anybody with the style they're playing, and they're so connected right now. You're not seeing, I'm looking at little things. I thought personally, during the course of the season, Cat was kind of like, well, I don't really feel a part of this. And he was making adjustments to his game. Now I feel like everybody is like on one page, on one accord with that belief. They feel like they can beat anybody. So that's what I'm seeing watching the Knicks now.
1: And watching this, being a Knicks fan, and, you know, obviously talking to a Knick for a while, that you were from 04 to 08, it's a pleasure to chat with you on this front here. Looking at how would they match up against the Spurs and the Thunder, with all due respect to the Cavs, who were down 2-0 to Detroit and made this series here. I look at Josh Hart and I'm like, that's the guy who could be sort of, you know, because I know you guys are all marveling, rightfully so, about what Caruso's doing off the bench, how he's doing everything.
3: For sure.
1: Right? He can shoot a three. He can lead a break. He can be an emotional leader. He can do everything. Hart does everything for the Knicks. You know, he's one of those guys that could do everything. And he's also a guy that I think can keep things loose. Did you see this exchange with Karl-Anthony Towns post game? last night, Jamal?
3: When they were talking about analytics.
1: Yeah, let's just play it here. Go ahead and play it for Jamal, if you don't mind, here on the program.
4: I'm never a huge analytics guy. At a certain point, they're a lamppost to a drunk person. You can lean on them, but it won't get you home. So at a certain point, you got to have a good feel for the game.
5: Oh, my God, bro.
4: I'm not going to lie. That was Gerald Wright, his quote, man. So shout out Jay Wright.
6: Wait, hold up. No, we're not moving on from that.
7: That's a great quote.
6: Oh, my God.
7: Analytics drunk. Lame post to a drunk person. It ain't gonna get you home. You can lean on it though.
8: I was with Cal, so I didn't hear that.
7: You ain't even go to college.
1: As he's chewing on a slice of pizza. Jamal,
3: yes.
1: Right?
3: Yes, you know? Josh was in full podcast mode right there. But I have to agree with him. I'm glad you played it because I saw the actual quote, but I didn't watch the actual interaction. But I agree with that because I think analytics are like they're so relied on heavy in the regular season. But in the playoffs, you just want to move the scoreboard. I don't care what it is. Like, imagine saying a guy like SGA or Kasser or whoever can't take a mid-range shot, since that's the one we kind of frown upon. It would hurt the rest of their game. Like, that shot keeps you in rhythm and keeps the defense honest. So I have to agree with him with that. But a lamp pole for a drunk, that's a new one.
1: That's a Jay Wright ism, apparently, from the Nova Knicks there. But
3: yes, just he learned something there. He learned something at Nova.
1: And then he tells Scott that he Towns, you're one and done. You didn't even go to college.
3: You didn't go to college.
1: That's a laugh out loud line. Jamal, I look forward again to listening to you guys and watching Game 3 on NBC tonight. And this series, you know, has 7 games written all over it. Last possession written all over it. I hope that happens because that means I get to watch some great basketball and listen to you guys. So have a great cast.
3: Appreciate it. Thanks so much, Rich.
1: You bet. That's Jamal Crawford right here from NBC on the Rich Eisen Show.
9: Yes, sir.
1: All right, let's take a break. Tom Pelissero, kind enough to spend a couple minutes with us getting ready for his weekend. The Stafford contract, what does it mean? And so much more. That's next right here on the Rich Eisen Show. 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
22: There's something I'd like to talk to you about today, something that's been circulating on the internet that's become a real problem. Deep fake videos of me endorsing products that I've never even heard of and I have no relationship with whatsoever. Let me tell you clearly, these videos are scams. They are designed to take your money. Now, a couple things you should keep in mind. If something sounds too good to be true, it probably is. When you look at these videos, if they don't seem natural, if there's something off about them, the audio or the video, it's probably AI generated. And if you come across something that does pique your interest, see if you can find evidence of it from other sources. I promise you this, if I discover something incredible that you need to know about, I'm going to talk about it somewhere that you can easily find, not on some shady social media site. I'm Dr. Sanjay Gupta, helping you live a better life.

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0: ESPN Radio is back. Tom Pelissero is here. So hit me on the Stafford contract. What does it mean? Is that this means Ty Simpson waits 2 years? Walk me through it. What's the fine print in the dollars and cents tell you?
1: Well, back after the Rams won the Super Bowl in February 2022, they did a four-year extension with Matthew Stafford. That went through 2026. But with a lot of older players, Matthew Stafford, who's 38, certainly falls into that category, you're going year to year at this point. In 2024, they gave Stafford a raise. 2025, they gave him a bigger raise. Now we're in 2026, which would be the final year of the contract. And so what they did was they tacked on one more year to the deal. It gives Stafford some level of protections based upon how they structured it. I have not seen the full contract at this point. My understanding is this is not a deal that gives Stafford a significant raise in 2026. It does add some incentives in both years of the deal tied to performance. And again, when you tack on a year, it also gives you a fallback. There's ways you can structure guarantees in the event that something would happen to Stafford. For the Rams, it removes a lot of those questions, which you'd be having through the course of this year of what's going to happen. Is Stafford going to leave in free agency? Do you need to tag him? It takes away all those different things. It extends the window for them to give Stafford time after this season. If he once again contemplates, does he even want to continue to play? There's cap consequences if his contract were simply going to expire. All these future numbers that they've pushed out based on prior negotiations would all accelerate onto 2027. Having that year sitting there allows you to extend that. And so I wouldn't say this is a sea change by any stretch, Rich. Matthew Stafford, as a admittedly grumpy Sean McVay said over and over on the night they drafted Ty Simpson, Stafford's our guy. This is Matthew's team. He was always going to be the quarterback for 2026. This deal, and it's 1 year, $55 million in new money, can earn up to $60 million with incentives. It does not necessarily mean Stafford is playing in 2027 or playing in 2027 for the Rams, but it does avoid this kind of doomsday scenario where all of a sudden the Rams would have this pressure point after the season. We got to do something by the start of the league year, or else all the cap acceleration happens. You would need a decision by Stafford at that point. And it also keeps this year from becoming a storyline about what is Stafford's future. It made sense for everybody involved. Just get this done. All options still on the table as we look into 2027.
0: But if the money that is guaranteed is only paid on the beginning of a new league year in 2027, that does mean that the Rams and Stafford could go their separate ways, right? That the Rams don't keep him for 2027. That is, 2026 isn't worth 55 to some odd million bucks. Or his year is so significant, again, the trophy's in the case and they all want to run it back again.
1: They'll be right back in the same spot again, and you're right, negotiating a new deal. But the way that those cap hits work, right, when they keep restructuring it to free up cap space, they're rolling the unamortized bonus proration, which is a long way of saying the part of the signing bonus that doesn't count now counts later. Well, if the deal expires, if the player's not on the team, that all accelerates and would hit the cap next March. It would just create a challenging situation and a time crunch where the Rams would need an answer for Matthew Stafford. This eliminates that possibility here. Again, we got to see the final structure of the contract. But from what I am told, they were working off a structure where Stafford, who was due $40 million in the last year of his deal, is probably making roughly $40 million still. There are incentives that can pay him more than that based upon performance here. And we'll see in terms of they've used March roster bonuses in the past to kind of create artificial triggers. I would not surprise me if they've done those things. But again, all options still on the table for 2027. This just is beneficial for everybody involved based upon the multitude of ways this can go with a player who's pushing 40.
0: All right. And then before I let you go, you were in the chair here when Rodgers showed up in Pittsburgh, as you were pegging as the date. I'll just, now that you heard him basically say I'm one and done for Pittsburgh this year, what's your opinion on everything? What do I need to know more that I don't know?
1: Aaron Rodgers never says anything accidentally, mm-hmm. whether he is, you know, a decade ago telling people to R-E-L-A-X when it is calling out teammates, when it is making certain points about or not about football. Everything that he says has a reason behind it, which leads me to believe that, yes, it's certainly possible this is Aaron Rodgers' last year. We got a caller the other day, or maybe it was Brockman in What's More Likely, talking about this is Rodgers' final year. And I said, yeah, I would lean toward it is, but it's Aaron Rodgers. He can always change his mind. He'll be 43 by next offseason. It seems like this is it. But even if there's a 1%, 5%, 10% chance in Rodgers' head, it makes sense for him to deliver this message right now. Aaron Rodgers has spoken many times in the past about the value of older players, and when you're going into a final year and you feel like this is it, you've got the motivation, maybe you wring that last bit out of yourself. For him, that's certainly the way that he's going into this and kind of this beautiful reunion with Mike McCarthy. But by saying, yeah, this is it, this also puts the rest of that locker room on notice. I need everything out of all of you because this is it. This is the last run.

0: didn't feel like he got it his first year in Pittsburgh. He's back with a coach he knows well, in a scheme he knows well, on a team that's got a lot of talent and veteran players. It's going to be a relevant football team, Rich, this fall in Pittsburgh. It only makes sense for Rodgers to make sure everybody knows, hey, I don't have 3 years, 5 years, 2 years left. This is it for me. We got to do this right now.
1: You're the man, Tom. Have a great weekend. Really appreciate the couple quick hits right here.
0: Thanks, Rich.
1: It's Tom Pelissero, everybody.
2: All right, brother. Tommy. See you, buddy. Enjoy the weekend.
1: All right. Before we finish up and throw the break for a couple of win-loss games, I've got top five for you.
3: Okay.
1: Top five NFL questions still burning. Odd that I would ask these when I just had a guy who would give us answers. But the whole point is just to ask the questions.
3: Yeah.
1: We don't because the answers are still burning.
3: Let them ruminate.
1: All right. Presented by Hyundai.
4: High five. 1, 2, 3, 4, 5.
5: Rich's top five.
1: All right, my top five NFL questions still burning, presented by Hyundai. Here we are on the Friday of Memorial Day weekend, and I'm still wondering, number five, why is Brandon Ayuk still a 49er?
3: Right?
1: And will he be a Commander by the summer? What's going on? I mean, we're just holding cards, just waiting. This could be a June 1 thing, too.
3: Maybe.
1: I don't know. But why is he still a 49er? What's going on? He doesn't want to play there. They don't want him.
3: Odd.
1: And obviously, him being a Commander makes things a little bit more interesting. That's number five. Number four, which quarterback will be ready for training camp? Mahomes? Michael Penix? Daniel Jones? Just to name three. See? We got some photos up there just to support. That's called production value.
3: Headshots.
6: Indeed it is.
1: Which quarterback's going to be ready for training camp? Don't know. We're going to go through the OTAs and the mini camps. It'll be like, I did a little bit of this, did a little bit of that. Let's see it. Mahomes will be like, I'm working on it. Daniel Jones will just be, what? Because he doesn't answer questions. Number three. Here we go. And this is going to be a question as well, certainly with Atlanta, if Penix is ready or not. Do we have a quarterback competition here or no? Or nah. Nah.
3: Nah.
1: Quarterback competition or nah?
3: Or nah.
1: Minnesota.
3: Oh.
1: A quarterback competition? Oh. Or is it really, it's thank you for your participation last year, nine.
3: Right.
1: We got Kyler Murray at $1.3 million. Thank you for your rehab, Michael Penix. Beautiful wedding you had.
3: Yeah.
1: But two is here for $1.3 million.
3: Sure.
1: And then Cleveland.
3: This is for you.
1: I think it's Deshaun Watson's gig, but you heard Todd Monken yesterday talk about how Shador has come miles.
3: Miles?
1: Speaking of miles, number two on the list.
3: Miles.
1: Number two on the list.
3: Miles?
1: We'll play the soundbite if you take the music down for a moment here, Jay. So Todd Monken is doing his press conference in Cleveland and gets asked this question if he's had a face-to-face meeting with Myles Garrett yet.
7: Record, have you had any face-to-face with Garrett yet?
8: Miles?
7: Yeah.
8: No.
1: So, okay. First of all, Miles?
3: Miles?
1: What are we talking about? Like,
3: playoffs?
1: Brad Garrett? Also, we're talking about, you know, Raymond? Right. You know what I mean? Leif, remember Leif Garrett?
3: Leif Garrett, he was big in
1: this. Oh,
3: Garrett.
1: Yeah. Is that the Garrett?
3: That?
1: Jason Garrett?
3: His?
1: Garrett Morris? What are they getting? And then he says, Miles? No.
3: Radio
1: why would you even ask me that? You know the answer. I haven't spoken. I'm like,
3: we need Colin Hanks back. What type of stepfather is Todd Monken?
1: I don't.
3: He passed the clicker.
1: Number two.
3: Seen the kids
1: of the NFL burning question still remaining is, what is up with Myles Garrett in Cleveland? Okay, we pushed a payment to him deep into the summer. Like
3: restructure.
1: There's nothing to see here. But he still hasn't met with the new head coach yet.
3: He's been the head coach for 4 months.
1: Who?
3: What? Todd?
1: Todd?
3: What?
1: Bridges?
3: Todd.
1: Bridges. What are the Todd?
9: Todd. Todd. Todd. Todd.
3: Yeah.
9: Todd. Todd.
1: Jay.
3: Jay.
1: Huh? But Todd. Todd. Richard.
3: Richard.
1: All right.
3: What? Miles?
1: Number one, the most burning NFL question remaining in the NFL is a simple one. Is A.J. Brown going to be a Patriot in the next few days or what? Okay.
9: Hey, Brockman has to.
3: Today's Edelman's birthday, by the way.
1: Happy
9: birthday, Jewel.
3: You know what I mean?
1: 11.
3: Jewel, give him the blessing. Jules. Wear 11. Let's go.
1: Oh, I don't know about that. That's a tall order.
3: Go number one?
1: I don't know. Why not?
9: What about two?
1: Okay. That's the number one burning question that's remaining. That one could be answered the soonest out of all. Okay, one more.
9: Oh, that
1: one
9: more. Jump the gun a little bit.
1: This may not be burning. There may be no.
3: You go there
1: and you're like, do you smell anything burning? I don't.
3: TJ's candle.
1: Nope.
9: It does smell good.

0: Is anything burning in Vegas with Max Crosby? I'm going to keep banging this drum until we see week one hit and Max Crosby's out there for the Vegas Raiders. That's it. Okay? The Vegas Raiders, week one, home for Miami. Are we seeing Max Crosby trying to track down Malik Willis in his Raiders uniform or not? Or are we going to just hear, like, you know what? He's still a little pissed. He's still not happy. That happened. He's just happy to have been back. He's now, it's June. He's healthy. He hasn't spoken yet into
1: no podcast.
0: Outside of his podcast.
1: Yeah, no, yeah.
0: 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We'll sneak in a win-loss game or two as we go out the door Memorial Day weekend.
1: Love
0: this
1: it.
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7: There's something I'd like to talk to you about today, something that's been circulating on the internet that's become a real problem. 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Let me tell you clearly, these videos are scams. They are designed to take your money. Now, a couple things you should keep in mind. If something sounds too good to be true, it probably is. When you look at these videos, if they don't seem natural, if there's something off about them, the audio or the video, it's probably AI generated. And if you come across something that does pique your interest, see if you can find evidence of it from other sources. I promise you this, if I discover something incredible that you need to know about, I'm going to talk about it somewhere that you can easily find, not on some shady social media site. I'm Dr. Sanjay Gupta, helping you live a better life.
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0: 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Chris, no matter how bad your Ohtani take is currently, no matter how bad my don't trade for Giannis take was years ago, it can't be worse than calling into the Rich Eisen show to play a win-loss game and say your team's going 0-17 and they go to the Super Bowl. I do believe Dustin in Arkansas was the one who called into the program and said the Pats are going 0-17, and he's on line two right now. Dustin, is this true?
1: Rich, I'm not here to discuss the past. I'm here to be positive.
2: Mark McGuire.
0: Let me ask you, this is on behalf of my son, Cooper, who is a diehard Patriot fan. He wants to know, are you really a Patriot fan? He's been dying to talk to you for like a year.
1: Yeah. Yes.
0: You really are.
1: Probably the biggest gut punch of my, the biggest gut punch of my life was 07, that helmet catch. I've never seen the highlights of that. I refuse to watch that.
0: 0-17 last year? For real? Really?
1: I thought we would suck. I thought we were going to be terrible. I'm sorry.
3: I'm sorry. Spoilers. I'm sorry.
0: Dustin, are you ready to do this again, though?
1: Yes, that's absolutely.
0: Dustin in Arkansas, Dustin, is back.
3: You have a chance to do something legendary here, Dustin.
2: Dustin, you know what to do. Yes, honestly, Dustin. Yes. You know what to do, Dustin.
0: Do something.
2: You know what you have to do.
0: What happens opening night in Seattle?
1: That's a loss.
2: Well done. Attaboy.
0: No, I wanted 17-0.
2: No, I want the other way again.
3: No, this is legendary.
0: Steelers are in New England.
2: You know what happens.
3: Do it.
1: That's a loss.
2: Yeah.
1: Rodgers going to be good this year.
0: 0-2 at Jacksonville.
1: That's a win. I can't pretend otherwise.
3: To quote Michael Cole, the streak is over.
0: It's over. He had the Patriots losing 19 straight. Oh, my God. At Buffalo.
1: That's a loss.
0: 1-3, home for the Raiders.
3: The Raiders.
1: That's a win.
0: All right. 2-3, home for the Jets.
1: That's a very close loss. Oh. I think the Jets are going to be really good this year.
3: To the Jets?
1: Yeah.
0: I do. Yeah, own it, Dustin. Own it. 2-4 at the Bears on a Thursday night.
1: Yeah. That's a loss.
2: Stop it.
0: 2-5 at the Dolphins.
1: That's a win.
0: Oh, yeah.
3: I mean, you could
0: back. 3-5, home for the Packers.
1: That's a win.
0: 4-5, taking on the Lions in Germany.
1: That's a loss.
0: I thought it was springtime for Dustin in Germany. At the Chargers.
1: That's a win.
0: Okay. You're 1, 2, 3, 4, 5, and... 5-6, home for the Bills.
1: That's another loss.
0: 5-7, home for the Vikings on a Thursday night.
1: That's a loss.
0: Carlos coming in to make them 5-8. Going to the Chiefs. Going to the Chiefs.
1: That's a loss.
0: 5-9 at the Jets.
2: What are we doing?
1: That's another loss. Yeah.
2: Dustin.
3: This is how legends are made, Dustin.
0: You're just 5-10. Home for the Broncos.
1: That's a win. That's going to make the Denver people mad.
0: All right. Cooper will be happy because his friend Ryan would lose to the now 6-10 Patriots. Dolphins at Pats.
1: That's a win. Miami's not getting anywhere close to doing anything productive this year.
0: So, hey, Dustin in Arkansas has the Patriots plus 7, according to him.
2: You're right.
0: 7-10.
2: 7-10.
0: So again, you are really a Patriot fan. You're not trolling us 2 years in a row now.
1: Yeah, but you know that teams, when they lose a Super Bowl, like, they don't usually get back the next year. So I don't think they're going to make the playoffs this year.
0: All right, Dustin in Arkansas, hey, dropping the Super Bowl hangover on us.
2: Okay.
0: Oh, I cannot wait to show that video to Cooper later.
2: Patriots win total 9.5.
0: He's going to lose his mind.
4: 9.5 on the win total.
0: I would take the over on that right now.
2: I would too.
0: Come on now. They're not. Did he have the Jets sweeping him? Oh my God.
4: When was the last time that happened? Oh.
0: You know what's not happening? That is not happening. That's a real Patriot fan, Chris?
4: Last time the Jets swept the Patriots was 2000. Ergo, the year Tom Brady was drafted.
0: I don't know why I find this so funny.
4: Yeah.
0: Dustin,
4: I mean, we're a pessimistic people by nature.
0: Dude.
2: Bold strategy, Cotton.
4: Well, 0-17 meant the Super Bowl, so.
0: Do you think they lose the opening night in Seattle?
4: I would assume they lose.
0: That's going to be a tough assignment.
4: Week one, yeah, that's tough.
0: But then they come home.
4: The Patriots lifted a banner one year and the Chiefs waxed them.
0: That's
4: so
0: true.
4: It can't happen.
0: Oh, man. Dude. That's just not.
4: The thing is, it's a tough start. Got to come out of that 2-2.
0: They're over 500 at the very least.
4: On the season?
0: Yes.
4: Yeah, I mean, I would be 10-7, I would expect to be the.
0: They don't just fall completely off.
4: No, Drake May is going to be better this
0: year. I think
4: he's going to be better. When A.J. Brown comes, A.J. Brown and Romeo Doubs is a vast improvement over the wide receiver room last year.
0: And if he, correct. And if he just cuts down on the turnovers just a little bit.
4: Yeah, a little less fumbles maybe this year. A
0: little bit. I might vote for him for MVP.
4: I hate you.
2: Oh, do you?
4: That's a shot at not only me, but your son. Be careful.
0: Hey, listen. He can handle it. He can handle it.
4: Passionate Rams fan.
0: Passionate Rams fan is what he calls me. And he's way off on that. And he knows that. He absolutely knows that. All right.
3: Does he?
0: Yes, he does.
3: I mean, he lives with you and he thinks.
0: Okay.
4: That's a good all point, right. TJ.
0: Have a great Memorial Day weekend, everybody.
4: Yes, sir.
3: Please be safe.
0: And I just want to say again, I am so. And I didn't know him, and I'm not locked in on that on motorsports. But Kyle Busch,
4: that was a punch yesterday.
0: Oh my gosh!
4: Yeah,
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13: You and I have never met, but I'm willing to bet that there is something you would like to do, but you feel like you can't, that it's too hard, that you don't deserve it. A colleague of mine recently told me about this new book called Brave Shift, 30 Mindset Changes to Transform Your Life. It's written by a woman named Michelle Carrer. Carrer says the one thing most people forget when they set a goal is to attach a reason to it. Having that reason is big, because when you don't want to do something that's necessary to reach your goal, you can go back to your reason to find the motivation you need. Try to frame your goal as something you want to achieve, as opposed to being a bad part of yourself that you want to change. that will make you more likely to succeed, as will asking for help. All of us need it, and it makes people feel good to help you achieve your goals. I'm Dr. Sanjay Gupta, helping you live a better life.
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0: Jungle. H-Menace Friday to you. Alvy, may I? May I have that deck of yeah? Heading into the holiday weekend, what's going on? Has your holiday weekend already started?
1: Today's Friday.
0: Today is Friday. That's right, Hood. Yesterday was Thursday. Tomorrow's Saturday. Monday, we will be off. Has your long holiday weekend already started? If so, congrats. Hope you're having a great time. 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You can get up in here before our first interview. Our first interview is at 12:40 Pacific time. Go ahead, start dialing. 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We are, in fact, still here. We are still killing it. We are still pushing out great content every single day. Want you to be a part of it. If you want to get to the X platform where the show is carried, among many other places, go ahead and do it. Hit me at Jim Rome and email me at Rome, R-O-M-E, at haveatake.com. We've been talking a lot of hockey. A lot of hockey. Did actually an amazing podcast with Kevin Weeks yesterday. I didn't do anything. Lobbed him a few questions. My man was awesome. Look for that. Energy and insight. Crazy energy through the roof. Unbelievable insight. Great anecdotes. It was a really awesome conversation. So you should look for that. If you like hockey, look for that. If you don't like hockey, but you want to know more about hockey, look for that. Podcast 411 of the Jim Rome Podcast. So that's live right now. Look for that when we're not on the air. Speaking of hockey, more of it. Coming up at 12:40, Pierre McGuire joins us. Coming up at 1:40, I'm going to run down old pal. My man, Greg Anthony, Big West legend, UNLV running reb. He had his number retired. 11 years in the NBA, former Knick. So Greg Anthony coming up in hour number two. Third hour, busy hour on a Friday. I've got, well, busy for Alvy. I've got Alvy's week that was. We've got the ATP. If you don't mind, can you go find our YouTube channel? Just look for Jim Rome YouTube. We're adding to it every single day. We have our pods. We have our takes. We have big plans for YouTube, bigger than we already have right now. So if you don't mind, can you go there and hit subscribe? Thank you ahead of time. All right, with that said, let's get to it. It just keeps happening. The Knicks just keep trouncing teams. The Knicks, of all teams, are still going hope solo on the Eastern Conference. It's almost like somebody needs to call 911 and let them know the Knicks are going psychotic. They're beating the hell out of everyone. Everyone needs help. Nine straight playoff wins? Nine? For the Knicks? Nine. I would not have believed it had I not watched all nine games myself. And they haven't just won nine games in a row. They've had nine blowouts in a row. They are bludgeoning folk at a historic rate, literally. Look at this stat. At ESPN Insights, quote, the Knicks have won nine straight games and have a 212-point differential in those games. The best in any nine-game span in NBA history, regular or postseason. What? That they literally just ran off the largest point differential over a nine-game span of any team in NBA history, regular or postseason. That is a wild stat. And it's the Knicks. What? Right, Babs? What?
2: What?
0: What?
2: His what?
0: Their what?
2: What?
0: Obviously. I have never seen anything like this from the Knicks, and I never thought that I would ever see anything like this from the Knicks. Then again, so okay, there, hard stop. Then again, not to be a buzzkill, Knicks fan, is if anything could actually kill your buzz right now. I've seen y'all. But it's not like it's been some murderer's row that you've been running over to get to this point. Not to belittle your historic run, Knick fan, but the Hawks were not very impressive. The Sixers were extremely unimpressive. And now in the conference finals, the Cavs are somehow even less impressive than all that. The Cavs are below not good. The Cavs are lucky saying something sucks is not a take, because that's really what I want to say about that team right now. That they suck, but I won't, because that's not a take. But I will say this. They look terrible. They look flat. They look defeated. And do you know why they look defeated? It's because they are defeated. This series is over. Hell, it was over after they choked away game one. Cleveland knows it. The Cavaliers know they're cooked. You know what Cleveland actually looks like right now? A 500 team. And that makes sense, because that's what they are so far in the playoffs. The Cavaliers are 8-8. They're in the conference finals, but they're only 8-8 in the playoffs. And again, that makes sense, because they look like a 500 team, don't they? Playing the Knicks. So credit to the Knicks for showing up and beating their asses. Credit to Jalen Brunson for switching up and going full facilitator and dishing out 14 dimes. Credit to Josh Hart for stepping up and playing a monster game when called upon. But no credit to Cleveland for following up that disgraceful gag job with no juice, no energy, and pretty much just sleepwalking right through game two. Good job, good effort, fellas. And by good job, good effort, I mean bad job and next to no effort. And by the way, I still have no idea what Kenny Atkinson is talking about. Again, I have nothing against the guy. Before the series, I actually thought he was a pretty good coach. But for the 1,000,000th time this week, we are talking about the reigning coach of the year, right? Except you would never know it. Not based on the way he's coaching this series, and really not based on what he's saying about this series. We've already gone over Atkinson's disastrous game one postgame when he said, among other things, that A, he trusts James Harden's defense.
1: He's been one of our best defenders in these playoffs. I trust him. You know, smart, great hands.
0: One of our best defenders in the playoffs. I trust him. Smart, great hands. Is any of that even true? He also told us he likes to hold his timeouts.
1: I like to hold my timeouts.
0: And he said that while the Cavaliers had arguably the biggest choke job ever, they just got a little unlucky, quite honestly.
1: We got a little unlucky, quite honestly.
0: Why is it that whenever somebody says quite honestly, it's always actually one of the biggest lies ever?
1: Quite honestly.
0: Quite honestly, you didn't get a little unlucky. Quite honestly, you had one of the biggest choke jobs ever. Quite honestly, that might be three of the worst takes of all time, spoken out loud in succession. He didn't just think those things. It would have been bad enough if he was walking around with those thoughts in his head. He said them out loud in broad daylight.
1: Quite honestly.
0: So what you want to do is never say crap like that ever again and hope that everybody forgets that you actually said it. But no, that's not what happened. It's shoot around before the game yesterday. He tried to one-up himself by doubling down and then added to the explanation, which was already horrible, but added that the analytics told them that their process was correct in the fourth quarter of game one because the Knicks, quote, shot quality in the fourth quarter of game one was in the, quote, first percentile. Whatever the hell that means.
3: No, fourth quarter, they were in the first percentile shot quality. See, we have data you guys don't have.
2: What?
3: First percentile. So our process was right. They made some tough shots. But again, I thought our offense kind of hurt our defense a little bit.
0: Bro.
4: Trust the process?
0: You're weird, man. You're just a weird dude at this point, Kenny. He's like, so, look at this now. So, we have data that you guys don't have. And then with this weird smile, baring his teeth. Like, so, we have data that you guys don't have. I mean, damn, Kenny.
4: Take that for data.
0: So, that data that you guys have, the data that you guys have that we don't have confirms that your process in the fourth quarter of game one was perfect because the Knicks just got lucky hitting circus shots that were in the first percentile of shot quality. That's what you're going with? Instead of owning it, instead of doing something to stop it, you know, calling a timeout, maybe making even one adjustment, you're just going to run the analytic nerds under the bus. Way to lead from the front, way to wear it, way to own all of it as the head coach. Or do none of that at all, Kenny. I mean, easy, Jim Irsay. This guy just went Jim Irsay and David Fizdale all rolled into one. Kenny was like, the Knicks shot quality in the fourth quarter was in the top quartile of the upper quartile. Take that for data.
5: Upper quartile. That's rare here.
4: Take that for data.
0: Whatever you say, bro, just keep digging. While you were blaming the nerds and actually could have done something yourself to stop the bleeding, the rest of the world was watching Jalen Brunson vaporize James Harden. Man, I bet the Knicks loved every single one of those shots. But your process was perfect because your own data told you that the Knicks were making impossible shots. They were actually bad shots. Yeah, sure they weren't. You know why, Ken? Because they were going in. That's why they were not bad shots. I don't care what your data that you had that we didn't have told you. How about this? Maybe your data was wrong. Maybe when every single shot was going down and your own guy was getting vaporized, you move off the data and you make some adjustments. Man, you can't make this crap up. I mean, I guess Kenny Atkinson can, actually, a.k.a. the reigning coach of the year, using analytics to say that their process was correct while they were choking away a 22-point lead in the final 8 minutes. Can I please repeat that? This guy's out here saying, we had data that you're not privy to, and I'm telling you our process was correct. Ken, how was your process correct if you choked away a 22-point lead? And don't come to me and say it's all about the process and not the outcome. That might work 99% of the time, but not in that time when you're blowing a 22-point lead. I mean, are you kidding me? Cleveland. Also pretty funny that Josh Hart happened to have an awesome take about analytics after that game last night. Now, Hart was not asked about Kenny Atkinson and about his first percentile of shot quality claim. Hart was actually asked about being compared to Andre Iguodala based on analytics. Here is what his response was to that.
6: I'm never a huge analytics guy. You know, at a certain point, they're a lamppost or a drunk person. You can lean on them, but it won't get you home. So, at a certain point, you got to have a good feel for the game.
7: Oh, my God, bro.
6: I'm not going to lie. That was Gerald Wright, his quote, man. So, shout out Jay Wright.
7: Wait, hold up. No, we're not moving on from that.
6: That's a great quote.
7: Oh, my God.
6: Analytics drunk. Lamppost to a drunk person. It ain't going to get you home. You can lean on it, though.
7: I was with Cal, so I ain't hear that.
6: You ain't even go to college.
0: Bros. You two got to take that show on the road. That was good. That was an awesome exchange. Awesome exchange. Cat even took his sunglasses off. Like, what? What'd you just say? Analytics are like a lamppost.
2: What?
0: You can lean on them when you're drunk, but it ain't going to get you home. He's like, I can't lie. That was a Jay Wright quote. Shout out Jay Wright. He's like, I don't know. I was with Cal. He's like, yeah, you didn't go to college. All of that was true, right? Anyway, all that was awesome and way better than what Kenny Atkinson was trying to sell us about analytics. I can't believe the Knicks are actually this good. I can't believe the Knicks are actually this fun. Like, the entire world's been turned upside down. It'd be almost like watching the Browns or Jets, not only on a Super Bowl run, but enjoying it and thinking that they're cool, thinking that they're fun, thinking that they like each other, thinking that we all feel better about the world. It's like the Knicks. The hell am I seeing? It'd be like the Pirates in the NLCS, but the cool Pirates, the fun Pirates. I mean, it's also awesome. It's also awesome, but it has kind of a feeling of inevitability to it, doesn't it? Like, that part of it just feels kind of wrong. Like, it feels wrong that I'm the buzzkill. I don't want to be that wet blanket. I don't want to be that buzzkill because they're really awesome and they're really fun and they're not saying really dumb things like Atkinson. However, and here's the big but, I'm having a really hard time imagining the Knicks, as good as they are, as fun as they are, beating either team left in the West. Yes, they are a juggernaut, but a juggernaut against these pathetic, crappy teams in the East. Nobody can deny that. No offense, psycho Knick fan. I just don't see them as Larry O material. The only hope for Cleveland is that they can find some juice at home to maybe win a game in this series, because they've got no juice at all at MSG. Not in front of all those psychos and all those celebs and all those Knick legends, you know, like Clyde and Starks and LJ and Spree, even Starberry. Oh, and of course, the biggest icon of all, my dude, Mark Shapiro. Check out Shap.
8: Conference final, the Celebs are out. Jason Bateman and Jason Sudeikis. Ben Stiller, Knick fanatic, is here tonight. T-Wolves owner Alex Rodriguez, next to our old friend Mark Shapiro. Johnny Mack is here as well.
0: Look at Shap courtside. Shap being Shap courtside next to Alex Rodriguez and chopping it up with Johnny Mack. Now, y'all know Shap.
9: Serious.
0: Shap was an associate producer on Jim Rome Is Burning and blew right by me to the top of ESPN. Actually, talk to. And then he brought me back for Jim Rome Is Burning. Shap also brokered the deal with CBS. I'll put it all in the book. Shap is a legend. Look at him. He's everywhere. So Shap was actually the biggest celebrity and biggest icon there. Oh, no, wait. My guy, Shap. Hey, Mark, sorry about this. You were the second biggest icon at the Garden last night. Second only to Cedric the Entertainer.
9: Brunson does it himself. Takes it the length of the floor and lays it in. John McEnroe right there. Cedric the Entertainer is in the building. They're all loving it. Knick
0: serious. Uh-oh. That allegedly happened on some sort of CBS broadcast. But again, in our current social media environment, you can't believe everything you see. So CBS, I'm going to give you the benefit of the doubt and assume that you did not have an anchor call Bernard King, Knick legend, Cedric the Entertainer. As hilarious as that would be, I'm going to assume that that didn't really happen because that dude looks nothing like Ced. There's no way that happened on CBS airwaves, whatever platform it happened on. No. I'm sure Bernard King loved that. My point is, the Cavs were never winning in front of Cedric or Bernard or Shap or the rest of the legends and celebs in front of psychotic Knick fan. I'm just not sure they're going to have any better luck in Cleveland, but that also doesn't mean that I think the Knicks are just going to go rip the Larry O. I just don't see them beating either team from the West, and I still don't think the Knick fan should be out on 7th Avenue screaming, "We want Wemby! We want Wemby!" At the risk of Knick fan going Trae Young on me, You should just enjoy beating the hell out of the pathetic East while you can, because the finals are going to be a very different story. You just wait, Knick fan.
10: Cleveland!

0: Don't forget it. And never forget it. The heart of the garden. Yeah. Josh!
1: Hey!
2: Go New York, go New York, go.
1: I've been watching the Knicks for too long. So all I gotta say is, God bless Jalen Brunson. God bless Karl-Anthony Towns. God bless New York. This is New York.

0: we do. Knicks in four, baby.
1: New York Knicks, say go New York.
2: God bless Knick fan. You know what? Can you imagine if they pulled it off? If this is the way they're acting up 2-0 on a crappy Cavalier team, could you imagine if they pulled it off? Could you imagine being a Knick? Being one of the Knicks that pulled it off, if they pulled it off. Could you imagine being Jalen Brunson? I mean, legends and kings forever. It almost makes me want them to win it all, only to see the absolute bedlam in the city if they're acting like that already. I love all of it, but what I really love is, Cleveland, this is for you! So hilarious. If you're not watching on the stream, it's like, loser, Cleveland, this is for you! This L is for you, Cleveland! Knick fan is hilarious. I love Philly fan. I love lots of fan bases, but I don't know that there's a better, well, better is a strong word. Well, maybe it's not. There's not a funnier fan base than Knick fan. They are out of their minds. It's incredible. Yes, I will always look for that video. And hey, Knick fan, I will always play the video on this stream because it will never not be anything other than amazing to me. Cleveland, this is for you! Go, New York, go, New York, go. This from an LA native. All right, so we've got all of that. Also, on the other side in the West, you know who's not playing, who's making a big difference? Villain. Villain Brooks. Villain Brooks trolled SGA hard. And you know what? You might think that it's out of character for me. I'm going to take Villain's side on this one, not SGA, who I always defend. So we'll get into that. I meant to get into LSU yesterday. Wasn't able to, but I will. Also, I want to talk about Kyle Busch. Man, what a stunning, shocking, incredibly sad story. And I have thoughts on that, too. So all this is still ahead. I've got Pierre McGuire coming up at 12:40. We'll talk hockey. Greg Anthony coming up at 1:40. ATP coming up later on. Albie's Week That Was coming up a little bit later on. Lots to get done on this Getaway Friday. Or have you already gotten away? If so, hit me up from wherever you are. So the playoffs obviously are here. I lead with it every single day, so you know they're here. You also know this is where everything changes. Every possession hits different. Every run matters. Every single moment can flip the entire script. And now you can get in on all of it with FanDuel Predicts. I did. I hit it again last night. Like, I don't want to jinx myself. Won again last night. It feels awesome. We're talking predicting the action all the way to the championship. But not just who wins, but the spread, the total. Even those game-winning moments that define the playoffs. That one shot, that one rebound, that one run that changes everything. It's all in play. So here is the move. 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
15: You and I have never met, but I'm willing to bet that there is something you would like to do, but you feel like you can't, that it's too hard, that you don't deserve it. A colleague of mine recently told me about this new book called Brave Shift, 30 Mindset Changes to Transform Your Life. It's written by a woman named Michelle Carrer. 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

0: sunny SoCal, same as it is every single day. Welcome back. Where are you spending the weekend? There's like 8 zillion people on the road. Where are you going this weekend? Holiday weekend. All right, really quickly, Stucknut, first one in. What up, Nut? Quote, "We have data you don't have." Signed, The Take Box after Albie's computer crash. So true. It's a good point. Rusty in Cleveland, quote, "My mother is more disappointed in the Cavaliers right now than she is about the fact that I have a criminal record and I am currently rocking an ankle monitor." War Lake Erie. Man, I wish that were true. I mean, I wish that you were rocking an ankle monitor and that she really was more disappointed in the team than you. ECS 826, Rome. "We had data that no one else had either. Best, the 2016 Atlanta Falcons." It's not just that he had the gall to say that, but it's how he said it.
1: "So we have data you guys don't have."
0: Look, guys, do we look stupid? "We have data that you guys don't have." Right. And then this, he bares his fangs. "Yo, oh, you have data that we don't have. Yeah, and what did that get you? Like y'all just really need to stay in your lane. You don't know what the hell you're talking about. We have data that you don't have." Kenny, you're making it so much worse every time you open your mouth.
1: They made some tough shots. But again, I thought our offense kind of hurt our defense.
0: Here's the bottom line. I'm not even going to belabor this any further. You blow a 22-point lead with under 8 minutes to go. You should not say anything other than, "We blew it. See you in the next game," where we also don't try very hard. But that's it. What can you possibly say to rationalize, justify, explain anything? It's a straight choke job. You went into the tank.
2: Well, Bob,
0: you didn't get unlucky. You didn't have data that the rest of us are not privy to. You blew a 22-point lead with under 8 minutes to go when there was a win probability rate of 99.9%. There's nothing you can say. Stop talking, my dude. Jimmy K. "Hey, Rome. Maybe the Cavs should sign Cedric the Entertainer for Game 3. Can't play D any worse than the beard, and it would take attention off of Kenny Analytics coaching mishaps. Feed

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9: When it comes to the myriad reasons people don't get enough exercise, psychologist Diana Hill has heard them all. She's the author of a new book with a great title, I Know I Should Exercise, But. On a recent episode of my podcast, Chasing Life, Hill told me the number one reason people don't exercise is because they don't feel like they have enough time. She told us that she encourages people she works with to shift from an either-or mindset to a both and mindset. Hill herself uses time at her son's baseball game to walk around the field cheering him on instead of sitting on the sidelines. She also recommends setting up your space at home, at work, in the car to facilitate movement. So every night before I go to bed, I lay out my workout clothes next to my bathroom sink so they are waiting there for me as a good reminder. I'm Dr. Sanjay Gupta, helping you live a better life.
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1: That's true. You know, we've been talking a ton of hockey, and it's been an absolute blast. Sonny, I'm just going to keep doing it. You're joined right now by an NHL analyst. He's also worked for NBC Sports, TSN, Sportsnet, currently serving as a CBS Sports HQ contributor. He was the Ottawa Senators Senior VP of Player Development in 2021-22, former head coach of the Hartford Whalers, as well as an assistant coach for the Pittsburgh Penguins, and he is the host of the Eye Test podcast. He is Pierre McGuire. Pierre, my man, had to run you down. It is that time of year. How you doing, my friend?
2: Jim, it is so nice to visit with you. I apologize for the background. I'm in Sweden right now in Stockholm. I've been here for almost a month doing some hockey work, and it's been phenomenal. I'm so glad your people reached out. Can't thank Eric enough, and I'm so happy to be with you.
1: That is awesome. It is so good to see you, especially long distance. All right, Pierre, let me jump right into this. The Canadiens mugged the Hurricanes in Game 1 of the Eastern Conference Final. They scored 4 goals in the first 11 minutes of action. Given all that talk about Carolina's historic 11-day layoff, how much of a role do you think that rust played in the Canes' defeat?
2: A little bit, but not as much as what the pundits are saying, Jim. And I think the biggest thing is the Montreal Canadiens are the first team this playoff season that can match Carolina tempo for tempo, pace for pace, step for step. Montreal's calling card is their speed and their skill level. That was really apparent last night, especially in the first period, and became very apparent in the third period. The Montreal Canadiens did not play well in the second period. Traditionally, they haven't played well this season in the second period. But in the first and the third, their speed and their skill was omnipresent, and it definitely matched up and surprised, I think, Carolina.
1: Pierre, also, let's be clear about this. That was not a one-off either, because they swept them in the regular season as well. So, as you point out, they create matchup problems for them. Now, you know Rod Brind'Amour. He's going to have them flush that loss. He's going to have them ready for game two. How do you see the rest of that series playing out?
2: You know, today was interesting for Carolina. They didn't practice on ice, Jim, and I think that's really interesting, because usually when you have laid an egg in a playoff game, you want to bounce back really quick, get your guys to forget it, you get them on the ice, and you get going. He didn't do that today. He actually did probably more film study than anything else. He needs to get his guys tuned in, especially Jacob Slavin and Jaden Chatfield. That's their top defensive tandem. They've got to find a way to shut down the top line of Montreal with Nick Suzuki, Juraj Slafkovský, who had a huge game one, and Cole Caulfield. Those guys haven't been as good through the first two rounds, but here in the Eastern Conference Final, that top line for Montreal in game one, they were phenomenal. Brind'Amour's going to have to find a way to shut them down. But I think the biggest thing, Jim, for Montreal is they've got to stay out of the box. And if they do and they play a 5-on-5 series, I think that becomes problematic for Carolina. And if Carolina takes the pace out of Montreal's game, I think that becomes a problem for Montreal.
1: Pierre McGuire joining us on the program. All right, Pierre, what about the other side? The Golden Knights jumped on the Avalanche on Wednesday night. They ripped the home ice with a 4-2 win behind Carter Hart and his 36 saves. What were your biggest takeaways from that game? And then what are you expecting in tonight's game two?
2: When it got to 3-0, I saw John Tortorella's fingerprints all over that game. You know, I coached against John in the National Hockey League, and I can tell you right now, he knows how to close games out. And his team made the neutral zone a quagmire. They turned it into a swamp. It was hard for the speed game of Colorado to really get engaged, number one. Number two, I think the biggest thing is their shot blocking. They blocked almost 30 shots in game number one. You know, Jim, when you think about it, that's the way he coached in New York. That's the way he coached in Columbus. That's the way he's coached his entire career. And I think the relationship that John has forged with Jack Eichel, that he's forged with Shea Theodore, that he's forged with a lot of these better players in Vegas, that's helped a lot, Mitchell Marner in particular. So I think it's a tough one, but I would be surprised if this thing went back to Vegas not being tied up at one. I think Colorado's going to give them an A game tonight, and I don't think Vegas is going to be able to handle their game tonight.
1: Yeah, I think you're right, Pierre. Pierre, really quickly about Torts. I mean, the fact that he established a relationship and connected with those stars the way he did may not be surprising, but how did he do so quickly? Understandably, reputation precedes him, but he did take over with 8 games left in the regular season. How did he get on the same page with all of his stars that quickly?
2: What hasn't been brought up enough was his Olympic experience. in Milano. Mm-hmm. Jack Eichel was a key component for the gold medal winning Team USA. Tortorella worked with the forwards in that event. So he spent a lot of time with Jack Eichel. Jack Eichel is a big voice within the confines of that dressing room. And Mitchell Marner and Shea Theodore both played for Canada in the gold medal game, even though Canada lost. So you get the feeling that John kind of had some relationships. I've done 8 Olympics in my career, and usually when you're in that Olympic bubble, Jim, you get to meet a lot of people, and you get to forge some pretty good relationships.
1: Pierre McGuire joining us. So, Pierre, one more thing about Colorado. They're missing all-star defenseman Cale Makar, of course, Wednesday. Status remains unclear, unless maybe you know something. But he basically, for those who don't know, the casual fans, how would you describe what he means to the Lanch and what they're missing when he's not out there?
2: So let's just say, let's use a football perspective, and I know how great you are in football. If you take a starting quarterback off of a football team, how good is your team? Are they 50% as good? Are they 30% as good? I don't know, but I know one thing, they're not as good. You take Cale Makar out of the lineup for the Colorado Avalanche, you take a lot of percentage off of their team. He's a phenomenal player. I can tell you right now, Makar skated this morning, but I don't believe he will play tonight in game 2. And this is something that's been persistent for him, Jim, in terms of with his shoulder, they're going to call it an upper body. I believe it's his shoulder. And this is a problem. They're going to have to find a way. The biggest thing, though, I got to tell you for Colorado, Jim, if they fall behind in a game by multiple goals, so 2 or more, they're probably not going to win that game. I don't care how much resolve they have because of the way Tortorella coaches. So it's really imperative for Colorado to get leads in games and force Vegas to open up.
1: Because Torts will control the center of the ice and muck it all up. Pierre, you know what I love? I love that you're in Sweden and you're still dialed in on who's going to go tonight and who's not going to go tonight, who was on the ice today and who was not on the ice. Good on you. Well done. Listen, I know there's a lot of hockey still to be played, but based on what you've seen so far, can you say what individual has impressed you the most? And it's neither here nor there, but does anybody in your mind have the inside track on the Conn Smythe, at least to this point?
2: I don't think anybody's got the inside track for the Conn Smythe, which is the MVP of the playoffs. But I would tell you this, Mitchell Marner in Vegas, Jim, has been phenomenal, off the charts. People in Toronto are still screaming, why couldn't we have had this Mitchell Marner in Toronto when he played here, with all the bitter first and second round disappointments they had over his 9 years in Toronto? Well, it didn't work because he didn't have the same supporting cast as he has in Vegas. You know, you look at Montreal and you'd have to say Jakub Dobish in goal, you know, as a rookie goaltender in 1971. I was just a kid, Jim, 10 years old. I'm watching the Montreal Canadiens beat the Chicago Blackhawks in Game 7 in the old Chicago Stadium. Ken Dryden was a rookie out of Cornell University. He wins. Jakub Dobish is bringing back those kinds of memories for Canadiens fans that are old enough like me to remember. And what's cool about that, Jim, I can tell you, in 1992, when I was an assistant coach to Scotty Bowman, we won the Stanley Cup in Chicago Stadium in 4 straight games against Chicago Blackhawks when I coached in Pittsburgh. So I kind of think about that, and I see Dobish, and I'm like, whoa, this guy's pretty darn good. And I think you could probably go around and say Nathan MacKinnon. I mean, Nathan is just so darn good. And Jim, I know how you're into all these different sports and you know all the players in the games. Jim, I'm not sure if you've ever met a man more intense than Nathan MacKinnon. I can tell you right now, I've been in the NHL 37 years. I've never seen a guy more intense in my life, ever.
1: That is an amazing thing for you to say. Pierre McGuire joining us. That's an amazing thing. 37 years in. Pierre, what was it like to work alongside the legend, the icon, the genius, Scotty Bowman?
2: Something that I will never forget. He's 92 years of age. We still stay in touch constantly. We were texting back and forth last night. I had a great sit down the other day with one of his star players, Nicholas Lidstrom, who lives not far outside of Stockholm. And we just had an amazing visit. And I told Scotty all the things that Nicky said about him. And I think Scotty was pretty happy about that. To work beside him was one of the greatest learning experiences any human being could ever experience. Scotty could have been anything in life. He could have been a doctor. He could have been a lawyer. He could have been a prime minister of Canada. I mean, his mental acuity is just off the charts. At 92 years of age, Jim, and I mean this sincerely, he could still coach a team. Could he go on the ice and run practice? Probably not. But could he stand behind the bench and coach a game and run a bench during a Stanley Cup playoff game or a final? The answer is, I can tell you right now, he could. It's an amazing thing. An amazing thing.
1: That is an amazing thing. It's incredible, really. So, Pierre, what do you think? Like, Montreal, as gifted as they are, right, as talented as they are, as quick as they are, I mean, could this be the year? Are they enough to return the Stanley Cup to Canada finally?
2: Jim, I picked them to play in, before it started. I picked them to play Colorado in the final. And I'm from Montreal. I grew up there. That was my team when I was a kid growing up. When I coached in the league, I hated Montreal. I just did because they were a big rival. I coached in the same division as them for a couple of years. But I would tell you this. I think they will get to the final. I don't think they'll beat Colorado. I think Colorado will win the Stanley Cup this year. I said it before the playoffs started, and I still feel the same way. But Montreal's trending. Jim, I got to tell you, the Atlantic Division, if you're a hockey person out there, the Atlantic Division is trending so hard right now with the way Detroit is going, with the way Buffalo is going, with the way Ottawa is going, with the way Montreal is going. Florida's going to be back. I had some great visits with some of their players that are over here playing in the World Championships. And Tampa's just an unbelievable difficult team, and I haven't even talked about Boston. I just tell you right now, Montreal is going to be a guiding light for a long period of time. They got a runway, Jim, of about 5 to 8 years. They're that good a team.
1: You know, Pierre, really quickly, I had this great conversation with Kevin Weeks yesterday, and we were talking because I'm an LA native, and the Canadians were the last team to win it in 93, and we were reminiscing. I'm like, Kevin, we started talking goaltenders, of course. I said, I will never forget Patrick Waugh stopping Tomas Sandstrom point blank and winking at him. It's like, as a Kings guy, I hated that at the time, but it was just such an unbelievable moment. Of course, you remember that moment, right?
2: Oh, my gosh. I was coaching the Hartford Whalers when that happened. I'll just leave you with this, Jim. Patrick Waugh did something in the 93 Stanley Cup playoffs that no goalie's ever done. The Montreal Canadiens had to win 16 games to win the Cup. 10 of those 16 wins were in overtime, Jim. 10 of the 16 were in overtime. That's crazy stuff. Hasn't happened since. Probably won't happen again. And I just want to say one more thing, Jim. A little shout out to all my old players with the Pittsburgh Penguins. Our record from 1992, 11 straight wins to win the Stanley Cup. When Montreal beat Carolina last night, our record's going to stand another year. We're kind of like the old Miami Dolphins, Jim.
1: I was going to say exactly. You're almost like Mercury Morris, Pierre. What a great catch-up. I appreciate you so much. One of my favorite conversations you and I have ever had. Great to see you. Thank you very much, Pierre, and we'll do it again soon.
2: You are such a mensch, man. I cannot thank you enough for everything you do for hockey. You are a superstar when it comes to that. Thank you, Jim.
1: Now,
2: thanks
1: a lot. I appreciate you. You too, Pierre. You are the best, man. Love and respect. Pierre McGuire always shows up like that. You hockey fans, you can't tell me we don't have the best conversations from a mainstream show. We do. Guests like that. Kevin Weeks is incredible on the podcast. You're welcome. If you're an NHL fan, and I am, I love hockey. I love that league. I love talking hockey. I love that sport. It's not too late. If you're not watching playoff hockey, it is still the best playoff sport that there is. Lock in. We're in the conference finals. It is not too late. My thanks to Pierre McGuire from Sweden. Stay tuned.
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11: You and I have never met, but I'm willing to bet that there is something you would like to do, but you feel like you can't. That it's too hard, that you don't deserve it. A colleague of mine recently told me about this new book called Brave Shift, 30 Mindset Changes to Transform Your Life. It's written by a woman named Michelle Carrer. Carrer says the one thing most people forget when they set a goal is to attach a reason to it. having that reason is big, because when you don't want to do something that's necessary to reach your goal, you can go back to your reason to find the motivation you need. Try to frame your goal as something you want to achieve, as opposed to being a bad part of yourself that you want to change. That will make you more likely to succeed, as will asking for help. All of us need it, and it makes people feel good to help you achieve your goals. I'm Dr. Sanjay Gupta, helping you live a better life.
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0: hour number two. What's going on? Welcome to the program. It's a getaway weekend, holiday weekend. Maybe your weekend's already started. Not ours, and I'm glad. That was fun. Pierre McGuire, good conversation. If you appreciated that, let us know. 1-800-636-8686. Hit me up at Jim Rome on the X. Although the X is tripping today. I'm trying to load the app right now and having trouble. Anyway, maybe it's working for you. Email me, Rome, R-O-M-E, at haveatake.com. Quick reminder, Friday is ATP Day. Ask the pros. You get to ask me or anybody else on the crew a question. Oh, speaking of anybody else on the crew, remember I mentioned earlier in the week that Lorne got loose on the after hour in the final episode with a list. Adam Rank had a list every single day. Lorne wanted to have his own list, a list that he had been working on for months, unbeknownst to me. The five greatest moments in the history of esports. And you'd have to see the entire thing for me to do it justice, but I have some of it, and I'm going to play it back for you. If you think you know Lorne, you don't know Lorne. You need to see this. It's coming up later on. Stay tuned for that. Back to the ATP. So you can ask Lauren a question based on that. You can ask me anything you want. You can ask anybody on the crew anything you want. Just be sure you post it on the X at Jim Rome. Use the hashtag AskThePros. Listen later on and we will answer those questions. 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All right, starting hour number two. So I want to talk about the other side of the NBA playoffs. But one thing before I do that, this guy, the real Rick EP, quote, the Knicks are average and will be exposed in the finals. Also, you can't slam the Cavaliers and also slam the coach, Atkinson. Man can coach. I can't slam the Cavaliers. I can't slam the coach. I just did for like 20 minutes. And it was, actually, by the way, I did a really good job at it too. And it was all accurate and it was all fair. What kind of a take is that? You can't slam the Cavaliers. They had the biggest choke in the history of the league. And then told us things like, well, we just got a little unlucky. Well, we like to hold our timeouts. Well, the analytics said. No, you know what the scoreboard said? I don't care about the analytics. Scoreboard, look up at it. You're up by 22 with under 8 minutes to go in a game you have to have. A game that you can steal and rip the home court to have any chance whatsoever. And your coach did nothing.
1: Our process
0: doesn't use his timeouts, doesn't make any key adjustments, does not stop the bleeding. And what, Rick, you're telling me I can't slam the Cavaliers? I can't not slam the Cavaliers. If I don't slam the Cavaliers, I'm not doing my job. What do you mean I can't slam the Cavaliers? What kind of a take is that? Says who, Rick? You? You says nobody in the history of the world except Rick in the 416. What do you mean I can't slam the Cavaliers? There are a lot of things that we can disagree about. There are a lot of things we can argue about. That's not one of them. In fact, that's the only thing I think we can all agree on. We can slam the Cavaliers. They choked away a 22-point lead, and as it was happening, they did nothing to change or adjust or to stop the bleeding. No, let's just keep letting Jalen Brunson roast the beard and do nothing to change that. Make no adjustments whatsoever. How is it that that guy kept ending up on that other guy and that other guy couldn't do a damn thing to stop him? But the analytics tell us they don't shoot the ball well in the fourth quarter, so we're just going to go with that.
1: Our process was right.
0: Rick, what are you talking about? My man, that's not even we agree or disagree. I think we all agree that's a bad take by you. We can't slam the Cavaliers or their coach because, quote, man can coach. Yeah, I thought so too. I still think kind of, but he's making it harder and harder for me to make that argument every time he opens his mouth and every time his team takes the floor. Can't slam the Cavaliers. What? Anyway.
2: What?
0: What? Another what? Babs has been all over this show. What?
2: What?
0: All right, so moving on to OKC. I've got a feeling you're not going to like this take either. You're going to like this take about as much as Rick liked my take on the Cavaliers. I urge all you Thunder fans to keep in mind, I've been the one defending your guy SGA against all the free throw merchant claims from the very beginning. By the way, not easy to defend that guy against that, but I've been doing it. I've been swimming upstream. There's not a lot of us out here defending SGA and explaining that getting to the line is not what makes this dude elite. But I've been fighting that fight on his behalf. I've been fighting that fight on your behalf. I even still believe it. I believe it's true because it is. The guy averaged 31 points per game this season. He shot over 55% from the field, and he did all that while being the team's primary ball handler. Yet people want to act like the only thing that is special about this guy is his ability to get to the free throw line. To me, it's a stupid take. It goes beyond uninformed. It's just lazy. It's ignorant. It's dumb. It's a bad take. It's a wrong take. And OKC, the players, the fans, they've got every right to be fed up with that narrative about this guy only being good because he's a free throw merchant. The only reason he's a two-time MVP is because he's a free throw merchant. It's a bad take. However, I'm not going to sit here and ignore the fact that the guy flopped all over the ground in game two after seemingly virtually every single shot. And if it wasn't every single shot, it sure as hell felt like it, didn't it? Free throw merchant is questionable gloss, but calling this dude a flopper isn't at this point. So, I can't blame Villain Brooks for going full Villain Brooks and trolling the hell out of SGA for the flopping. Because Villain Brooks' latest troll job is a board game called Unethical Hoops, starring guess who? It's basically a reimagination or reimagining of the old game Operation. You old enough to remember that game? But instead of the patient, it's just SGA with basketballs on different parts of his body that he uses to draw fouls. If you're watching on the stream, it's hilarious. You've got the head snap, the shoulder bump, the push off, the hook and cook, the lean in, the rip through, and the phantom contact. Joke being, if you try to get to the basketball and touch any of those body parts, you're going to get buzzed or whistled for a foul. Pretty clever, right? Even you have to admit, that's pretty clever, Thunder fan. And if you like the concept, you're going to love the fake commercial that they made for it.
3: Jay made hoops all about foul baiting.
4: Got him. That's two shots.
3: Now you're guarding him.
4: You so much as breathe on me, I'm getting the call.

0: Get yours. Only 100 made.
1: That is incredible. Not as good as the fake video yesterday that we had, but almost. Almost. The game is called Unethical Hoops. So pretty brutal for SGA and the league, because it's quite the optic, right? For this to be the widespread public view and reputation of the two-time reigning MVP trying to win back-to-back Larry O's as an unethical hooper. All right, not just a bunch of knuckleheads creating these videos, but actual guys still playing the game. The unethical hooper who spends more time flopping than anybody in the entire sport, including LaFlop.
2: Who, me?
1: The two-time reigning MVP. And that's a fact, by the way. So I don't want to hear any crying from the Thunder or Thunder fans about that claim, because Tom Haberstroh actually counted the flops. And in these playoffs, SGA is flopping way more than any other player. According to him, SGA has fallen on 17.4% of his shots in this postseason, which honestly sounds crazy low. If you had told me the number was above 50%, I would have believed you. Like these two. Just watching the game, it feels like 75%. But it's only 17.4. Then again, in relative terms, the next highest number is the fat suit himself at 11.9. So it's just a fact that SGA is flopping more than anybody else in the league. And it's why I've got no problem with villain Brooks trolling the hell out of him. In other words, take that for data.
3: Take that for data.
1: In fact, I love it. It's so petty. It's so petty, especially when you realize this had to have been planned out well in advance. This took more planning than just showing up to Game 4 to watch LaFlop get swept. Although that was pretty awesome too, right? Look at this guy. He's everywhere. Villain is trolling the hell out of everybody. He's in L.A. watching LaFlop courtside under the basket, laughing at him, getting his drink on, trolling the hell out of him. Now he's moved on from LeBron to SGA. Villain Brooks is on almost as impressive a run as the Thunder themselves right now, and he's not even playing. And look, OKC, I know calling the guy unethical is harsh, but the dude is flopping all over the place. And here's my question. I'm not saying it's unethical, but I want to ask you this. Does he really need to? And I can actually answer that. No, of course not. He's one of the best players in the world, if not the single best player in the world right now. He does not need to flop on the ground after nearly every single shot to win a basketball game. It's at this point, I've defended him, but at this point, it's beneath the two-time MVP, right? I know it got a little crazy in game two. I know they were in desperate need. That was a must-win game. But if you're going to flop around like that, you're going to get called for it. Well, no, he didn't get the calls, actually. But you're going to get called on it. You're going to get called out for it. And you should. Again, I always defend SGA against people who say he's only good at getting to the free throw line, because that's just not true. But anyone calling this dude a flopper has every right to do so at this point, because that is factually correct. And Thunder fan, and SGA, there's nothing you can say about it as long as it remains factually correct. Free throw merchant? Not exactly. Flopper? Absolutely. Signed, Villain Brooks. And I've got no issue with him or his game or his commercial, because when it comes to this, they're not wrong. But flopping around on the deck like a fish out of water when you're the best player in the game, to me, actually, is now all wrong. That commercial and game are hilarious. It's hard to see anything right now and know if it's real. It's going to get so much worse. But the stuff that you know is not real is actually hilarious. That's really funny.
4: What the hell are you doing on the ground again?
5: Just practicing my flops, Mr. Silver.
1: Not as funny as that. That was really funny. If you guys have that, that's worth showing one more time. That was from yesterday. That video is one of the funniest things I've seen in a long, long time. That commercial that we're showing right now is really, really funny. That video, that audio you just heard, What the hell are you doing on the ground? Just practicing my flops, Mr. Silver. That's good stuff. Really good stuff. Wait for it. Look at this.
2: Did you see how I pulled his hair?
3: I seen that, but I ain't gonna call it. Great job out there, Tony. Here's your bonus. Isaiah, keep hugging Wemby on every rebound. Trust me, you won't foul out.
4: Shay, what the hell are you doing on the ground again?
5: Just practicing my flops, Mr. Silver.
1: That's one of the funniest videos I've ever seen. In this era of fake videos, that's one of the best ones ever. Tony Brothers. Powder shows up, gives him a bonus. You know what Powder should do? Powder should study AI Powder so he can learn how to be not so awkward, pale, and actually be cool. 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It always comes down to, hey, is that somebody I'd want to have a beer with? Powder's the last guy I'd want to have a beer with. AI Powder, though, man, I want to hang out with that guy. AI Powder looks actually like he's pretty cool. Pretty fun. All right, when we come back, is it time for Lorne? I don't know. Maybe. 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
1: Getting your heart broken can be really rough. It'll happen to most of us at some point in our lives. It's not just an emotional experience, it's a physical one too. Often described as getting the wind knocked out of you, a knot in your stomach, trouble sleeping. I recently spoke about this with Dr. Yoram Yovel, a psychiatrist and neuroscientist. He was on my podcast, Chasing Life. Now, he told me heartbreak doesn't have to last forever. And while your inclination might be to withdraw, isolate, and shut down, it's often the opposite of what supports healing. One of the things that helps us the most is reconnecting to other people you love. And the reverse is also true, he said. If someone you care about is struggling, don't give up on them. You hold the power to comfort loved ones that are in deep physical or emotional distress. I'm Dr. Sanjay Gupta, helping you live a better life.
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0: You're on.
1: Hey, bro. It's Friday before a long weekend, man. Can I get a little energy? Or are you doing me a favor by turning on the on switch? You're on. Thanks, Albie. Hey, Albie, what if I did the whole show like that? Welcome back. I'm on. Albie's like, yeah, really? Tough guy? How about I turn that mic off? And I'm like, good. Hey, look at this.
2: You have a problem? Turn off your station.
1: Lauren's like, how about I just go with some color bars? Okay, Lauren. Here you go, Lauren. Like I said, smartest guy in the room. Albie says, yeah, how about I turn that mic off and I hit you with a hammer? How about I turn that mic off and hit you in the face with a hammer?
3: No.
1: I'm just asking for a little bit of energy, Albie.
3: I don't like that.
1: Hey, when was the last time I came in here and I didn't have fun energy? Okay, thank you. Thank you very much. Speaking of Lauren, dude, I know. You have the week that was coming up. It's going to be awesome like it always is, Albie. You're a legend. Come on, man. See your reset button, Albie. So, Lauren. Let me talk to you about Lauren for a minute. You haven't seen Lauren in a minute because their camera into the XCR is busted. I don't know why we haven't fixed it. I guess I should know why, because it's my show. I mean, it's our show, but ultimately I'm responsible. But the camera still does not exist. So I don't know what that's about. However, what that did on our final after hour a few weeks back, Tom said to me, we have a special surprise in the B block. Did not say what that surprise was. So with great anticipation, I'm working through the day, wondering. To the A block, excuse me. And then we finally hit the B block, the second segment of the show. In walks Lorne into the main studio because there is no camera in his studio, but he's got a jacket on. He's dressed up. He's well coiffed. He's got this flowing lettuce. It's perfect. I'm like, hey, Lauren, what's going on? Lauren explains to me he's been working on his own list. If you know the after hour, I know there's something in that lettuce, Lauren. If you remember the after hour or if you knew that program, Adam Rank had a list every single show. It was great. And he somehow dug deep and had an appropriate list for every single show. Lorne, apparently, unbeknownst to me, had been working on his own list. Lorne is an esports legend. Lorne had a list of the five greatest moments in esports history. I can't play the entire list because it probably has a running length of, I don't know, 8 minutes, 9 minutes. But it was one of the most amazing things. And I know Lorne, and Lorne's worked here for quite some time. And I've always said Lorne is one of the smartest guys we've ever had on staff. However, even I didn't know that Lorne had this in him. Now, this is not where I live. This is not the language I speak. But I want to give you a taste of Lorne, who walked right into the studio, camera on him, and started to run down, and it was a very controversial list, I might add, polarizing as hell, the five greatest moments in esports history. This was Lorne in the final episode of the After Hour. What's going on here?
4: I have been pitching the Leche Lorne Esports Minute, and I've been doing it so long, inflation hit, and now I've got a whole segment. We've got the Faker Zed out.
1: No, you didn't.
4: I know.
1: You went there. You did not do that.
4: That day, dude, MSG, that was their house. They lost, but that play was just absolutely incredible.
1: Wow, that's emotional, man.
4: No, settle down, guys. Please.
1: No, we got to get through it. Change it.
4: As you all remember, at this time, Baron, at the top of every minute, Baron would gain 100 HP because it's max HP. I mean, even Alvin is—he's stunned next to me.
1: You make Fernando Mendoza seem cool.
4: And to think that that was the series where Gorilla pioneered the MF counterpick into Zyra.
1: Exactly.
2: I forgot.
4: There's nothing I can do.
1: It's locked in the other day.
2: No, you owe me one thing.
4: This is my segment. I don't know what you guys. Alvin killed the Switcher.
1: I'm canceling the show. I'm canceling the
4: show. You can't cancel the after hour. This is me. I know who I am.
1: Oh my God.
4: It's cinema, man.
1: Where am I? Can you believe what you're seeing?
2: How do you watch this and not have it at number one?
1: Love is feeling.
4: Jim, let me make my point.
1: You did that. You got exactly what you wanted. Rain Man.
4: For all my hot takes.
1: Movie, dude.
4: Sorry, I'm 26 years old. I don't remember that movie. I know.
1: No. I didn't want that to end. I may actually, that's a great mashup. I may want you to play that thing in full. So that was Lorne breaking down the five greatest moments in esports history. And you can tell Adam and I did not agree with every one of his calls. All right, I'll own it. I didn't understand any of it. I didn't know any of those moments. I made it all up. I played along. But Lorne was just out of his mind. I'm like, hey, Rain Man, easy. He's like, what do you mean by that? I'm like, all right, that's a generational thing. You haven't seen that movie, have you, Rain Man? Wapner, how many matches are in the matchbox? Anyway, Lorne in all of his glory. Like, I thought Lorne was amazing first of all, Lorne's been amazing since he got here. Lorne was amazing when he went to Vegas and he built a studio by himself so we could broadcast. Lorne was amazing when he was on Radio Row in Frisco. Lorne was amazing when he left the building in Frisco and he went to a bookstore and he found somebody who had a book club and he went to their book club and he thought it sucked. He thought the whole thing, anyway. That, I did not expect that. That was a very special surprise. I don't even think that did it justice. Lauren, that was really slickly produced, but I don't think he gives the clones a real taste of what you're about or what you did that day and the breakdown. Now, those who know very clearly knew because we had great reaction. I want to see if there's any reaction right now to Lorne. Leche Lorne, who started with the Esports Minute, but as he pointed out, had so much time to work up to it that it became a segment onto itself. Do you agree or disagree with his top five? His top five moments in esports history. Hey, Lorne, what was that moment when you were like in college and you turned the phone around on yourself and rolled tape on yourself? That was awesome. Full cinema effect is what he said. I need a reaction to it. That was an incredible moment. That was a great way to send out that show. Eric in the Southside's in. Hi, Jim. Was that the guacamole gamer fart segment? War Leche nerds! I knew Ryan in Sacktown would have a take. Nerd that he is. Give us the Leche Lorne E-Minute. We're all in. Regards, Dungeon and Dragons Nation, War Lorne having a bigger set than Powder. He needs more than an E-Minute. First of all, you gotta grow out that porn stash. Hedstrom Bacon, I'm beginning to think that the former engineers at Mercor designed the XCR's broken camera. Anyway, I want reaction, not to the camera, because he walked it in to the studio and you saw him suited up. Not a full-on suit, but he had a coat on. And again, he ran a comb through his lettuce. Van Gobel, quote, Jim, Lorne Hub is the best. Signed Disney adults, Comic-Con attendees, my roller coaster club, American coaster enthusiasts as a six-year-old, and T-Bob telling us, may the force be with you. Yeah, we've had some nerds, haven't we? But cool nerds. Like I said, you're making Fernando Mendoza seem cool, Lorne. T-Bob is the coolest nerd I've ever met. Lorne is not far behind. Mikey Soriano, quote, Lorne. That's his post. Lorne. I mean, I agree. Hey, again, I have no idea what he was talking about, but I agree. It's not what he said, it's how he said it. If Lorne spoke for 10 minutes, I don't know that I was able to decode 10 words from it. I don't think I understood 10 words. I just know it's one of the best segments we've ever had. That's how you know it's a good segment. Used to be back in the day, I'd hear people would say sometimes, like a guy would say, hey, Rome, my wife was listening. 99% of the time, it's like, hey, Rome, my wife was listening. She hates your guts. But 1% of the time, a dude would say, hey, Rome, my wife was listening. She thinks it's hilarious, and she has no idea what you're talking about. That was me and Lorne. I thought that was one of the best segments we've ever had, and I had no idea what he was talking about. This one says, hey, Lorne Hub, way to dress up. We are big jacket guys, too. Signed, Pee Wee Juergens, Release McGuire, and Justin Toucher. VNFE, War Lornographic Magazines. Jamie in Green Bay is in. Quote, when we talk about top holy crap moments of the show, do you go left studio storming, Kyle Brandt playing the Toby call on his last day, or Lorne dropping his top five esports moments on our heads? I don't know. It's up to you, clones. What do you do? When you talk holy crap moments on the show, in fact, Jamie, I'm going to do that. I'm going to open that up. Normally, I won't do this, something like that. But if I were to say to any of you watching or listening, what are your holy crap moments from this show? Give me your top or give me your list. Don't turn it into a Rushmore. What are your top holy crap moments? Jamie's asking, is that one of them?
0: Time to die.
1: Maybe. Maybe. All right, when we come back, your reaction to it. Your top holy crap moments. I've got Greg Anthony coming up next. Always great to get caught up with him. We'll talk some ball with him. College ball, pro ball. Greg Anthony coming up. Albie's Week That Was in hour number three. The ATP in hour number three. I want to talk LSU. I've been trying to talk LSU the last couple of days. I want to get to that. Also in hour number three. But Greg Anthony is scheduled to join us when we come back.
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8: A Better Life with Dr. Sanjay Gupta.
9: You know, one of the weirder things I've seen on social media lately is parents feeding their babies butter, like whole sticks of butter. They swear that it helps them feel fuller after meals and get a good night's sleep, among other things. There's actually something to this. You know, butter is full of fat, which a rapidly growing infant needs, but eating butter all the time results in, quote, boxing out other important nutrients they need as well. Spokesperson for the Academy of Nutrition and Dietetics told us she recommends half a teaspoon to a teaspoon melted and then added to a puree. Or as they get older, you can drizzle oil or melted butter over cooked vegetables, she told us. We never say just give butter by itself, and it's not the only source of fat she would recommend. Avocados, hummus, fish, they are great sources of fat as well. And also, great foods to introduce. I'm Dr. Sanjay Gupta, helping you live a better life.

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1: That is true. It is the Jim Rome Show, starring me, Jim Rome, of Westwood One. Also, SiriusXM, also X.com, also the Rome TV channel, which has 9 platforms. You know I'm all about this. Fired up for this. We are joined right now by a former NBAer, played 11 years in the league for the Knicks, the Grizz, the Supersonics, the Trailblazers, the Bulls, and the Bucks. He won a national championship in 1990 with UNLV. His number 50 was retired by the Running Rebs. He is a SiriusXM radio analyst. He is Greg Anthony, my fellow Big West brother. Gee, what's going on, dude? How you living, man?
2: I'm doing well, Rome. How are you, man? Great to be with you.
1: It is so good to see you. It's great to have you here. Look, I'm going to get right to it. The Knicks are red hot. They've won 9.

0: straight. Greg, is this the best Knicks team since the 94 squad that you were on that went to the NBA Finals?
1: I would say so, yes. I mean, obviously the team in 99, 2000 made it to the finals, but that was an 8 seed, right? And this team is back-to-back conference finals. Remember the disappointment last year, Brunson getting hurt, ended up losing a game 7 at home. And so I think this team is battle-tested. They've shown tremendous balance. You know, Brunson and Karl-Anthony Towns have been great throughout, but this latest rendition where you now have Mikal Bridges playing at a really high level, Josh Hart coming off an excellent game, and the fact that they were in essence able to steal a game in game 1 when they clearly should have lost. So I think it sets them up really well in this series, but I'm not ready to write off Cleveland just yet. They've been in this situation before. I think they're a really good team that has not figured out how best they're going to compete against this Knicks team. But you're right. The Knicks are playing great basketball, really as well as anybody of the remaining four teams.
0: We are talking to Greg Anthony. You would know better than me. I'm more than ready to write them off. In fact, I've already written them off. But if you say so, Listen, when you mentioned Jalen Brunson, Greg, as somebody who played the position at a high level in the backcourt, what is it about Jalen Brunson, in your opinion? What is his superpower?
1: I just think it's his mind. I think mentally he's as tough as anybody we have in our league. You know, you never see him rattled. He's never flustered. And he's got a great way of understanding the moment, right? If you go back to game 1 where he was able to just get into an incredible rhythm. I mean, he hit some incredibly difficult shots down the stretch. Now, their defense was awesome as well. I mean, they just shut Cleveland down. And Cleveland played a role in that, let's be fair. But you've got to give him and them a lot of credit. And listen, he's been doing this since he's been wearing that Knick uniform. And to be fair to him, it started his last year in Dallas in that postseason. If you remember, without having Luka Doncic, he put up some incredible numbers there, and he's just continued to develop his game. And I think his game's evolved. I think he's become a much better passer now. And you saw that, I thought, in the last game where he didn't shoot it the way we've typically known him to shoot it, but his playmaking and understanding what the defense was presenting was incredible. And you just got to be a huge fan of a guy undersized, not quick, not athletic, but knows how to get to his spots really about as well as anybody in the league. And it's just a joy to watch the guy perform the way he has. And the Knicks right now, of all the teams, they seem to be playing or peaking more than anybody else, and it's because the balance. Ananobi has really played some great basketball. Bridges, Josh Hart, they've gotten great impact off their bench with Mitchell Robinson and Deuce McBride. And so they've just really, I think, established who they are, how they have to play, and he's been the catalyst for this group.
0: We're talking to Greg Anthony. Great breakdown. That's why I asked you about what is his superpower, because he's not the quickest. He's not the most athletic guy. He's just so awesome. Great. So how did this whole thing turn, right? Like, I understand what's going on right now, but when they trailed Atlanta 2-1, everybody was coming for them, coming for Mike Brown, getting ready to write the obit. Look, this is an unselfish team. Not only are these guys playing so well, man, they're fun. They're fun to watch. Yeah. But how did this thing turn as quickly as it did?
1: You know, I think the adversity they went through really allowed them to come together more. One thing you've noticed with them, if you follow them all year, they're a really close group. They are really connected. They really like each other. And more importantly, they trust each other on the court. And I think while everybody around them may have been panicking when they were down 2-1, I didn't sense that they were. And I think it starts because of the leadership of Brunson. Again, he's just really even keeled. He never gets too high or too low. And they've been in these situations. Listen, they've been as good. If you looked over the last 2 years, they fared well against the elites in our league. So this is not uncharted territory. And in a series, man, you know, people get caught up. That's the beauty of it. You know, you can be down 2-1. And still, in essence, control your own destiny. And that's what was the case against Atlanta. And you've seen how dominant they were against Philly in that sweep. And they've just been able to continue that comeback in the fourth quarter against Cleveland. That'll live forever. You know, we'll be talking about that game forever, especially if they're able to go on and win this series. And listen, they've got a great shot to win it all if they can continue the level of play that they've shown. Because from a matchup standpoint, look, nobody matches up with Wemby, but they've got great physical two-way defenders on the wings. They are a great rebounding team. They can shoot the three, although they haven't shot it well against Cleveland. They really don't have the weaknesses. And then they've got a clutch guy in Brunson. If it's close, you know, he's as good as anybody one-on-one.
0: I mean, look, you see the way the fans are acting out on 7th Avenue right now. I can't even imagine if this group gets it done, if they were to finish. I mean, you know, you mentioned what it's like to put on the Knicks uniform. I can't even imagine what it would be like for all of them. Greg Anthony joining us. You mentioned Wemby. Like, nobody has anything to match up with Wemby. Greg, you've watched this game. You've played this game. This game's been your whole life or yeah. been a part of your life for your entire life, obviously. Have you ever seen anybody or anything like Wemby in all your years in the game?
1: No. You know, we've had dominant two-way players. You know, Jordan was one of those. Dream was one of those. LeBron is one of those. And by dominant, I mean they can control the game on both sides. The difference with Wemby, though, because of his size and athleticism, is that he can dominate the whole floor. You know, he can be a dominant player 35 feet from the basket, which you typically don't see with guys above 7 feet. You know, they can be serviceable on the floor all over, but they can't necessarily be elite. And that's what he's brought. His shot blocking, his presence in the paint, it changes how you play. And then his ability, looking at this three, he was able to knock down.
0: How stupid was that? Was that not? That was, how stupid was that?
1: Well, but it was a smart play to understand.
0: No. I don't mean it wasn't incredible. It was like, I mean, stupid. Yeah. Like, I can't even believe that I saw that. I couldn't believe it.
1: Most guys not named Steph wouldn't even think of taking a shot from there in that moment. And for a guy at 22 to be able to do it and to continue to raise his game, it's been impressive to see. And San Antonio's really good. Look, they're a confident team. The only real issue when you look at them is, can Stephon Castle take care of the basketball? He's got 19 turnovers in two games. But for that, they could very easily be up two. And I love the guy. He's an incredible player. But he's got to do a better job of taking care of the basketball. I mean, I don't think I've ever seen a guy that good have this many turnovers through two games.
0: But you know what? But it's not his job, right? Like, they're busted up in the backcourt, so they're asking him to do something that he normally does not do. I agree with you 100%. But, like, if they don't get back the other two, if they don't get back Fox and or Harper, can they win this series?
1: I don't think you can win without. You got to have at least one back.
0: Yeah.
1: You do. And you still would have to have Castle. Again, Castle, I'm not asking you to be the point guard. I'm just asking you to make better decisions when you have it. And listen, if he's getting 4 or 5, like, typically great players in the postseason, because you have more of opportunity, because you're going to be asked to do more, and you're playing against a defense that knows you, right? In a 7-game series, it actually gets harder as the series goes on, because you're not coming up with anything new at this point. Like, you're not going to reinvent who you are. You've just got to be better at who you are. And that's the issue. Can San Antonio do that? Now, we don't know about Dylan Harper tonight. He's a game time decision. We still don't know about De'Aaron Fox. But I don't know that they'd have enough against the defending champs to make up for both of those guys. I think they could survive without one, but I don't know that you could do it without both. And having said that, I really feel like this game is more important for San Antonio than it is for OKC. You don't want to be down 2-1 at home if you're San Antonio, being a less experienced team. This is a game that, in your mind, you got to have a 7th-game mindset. And that's the difference with the postseason. Like, you've got to understand that sense of urgency in this moment. And a lot of times you'll see teams, when they get that split, they exhale in game 3 at home. And they get caught. And then immediately you've lost home court. So I think game 3 is going to be critical for San Antonio. And we still have to wait and see if they're going to have two of their best players in Fox and Harper participate.
0: Something to watch. Greg Anthony joining us. Greg, before you go, you know how I feel about you. You know how I feel about those running rev teams. I was working college radio at UC Santa Barbara back then, seeing you guys come to the Thunderdome. Given all the player movement today, you wonder if you'll ever see a team like that again with all of those stars. Do you and the guys, you got to have a text thread, right? Do you guys chop it up? Do you come together? What's it like right now with that team and you guys?
1: We do. We just finished a new documentary that's going to be coming out here pretty soon, The Kings of Vegas. And so we do have a text thread that we all connect and communicate on. And it is a lot of great memories. And, you know, a lot of times, Rome, you don't really you appreciate it, but you don't necessarily understand it when you're in the moment. You're a young kid. You're, you know, doing what you'd always dreamt of doing. But as the time goes by and you get to reflect and look back, there's no question those memories rush to the forefront. It was a blessing to be a part of it, to have had that experience with Larry and Stacy and Anderson and Dave Butler and Moses Scurry and all these guys. And it was an incredible experience, one that I thank God every day that I've had the opportunity to be a part of. It was a lot of fun. And you're right, I don't think you'll see, not that you don't see the talent, because I think the talent today is far superior to at any other point that the game's been played. But you just don't get the continuity because guys can leave after 1 year. If you develop somewhere, you're going to go in and try to cash in. And I'm not mad at the guys for doing it. I'm happy that they get the opportunity. And I also would say this, Roman, I know you watched the Final Four. The last 2 years, the tournament's been as good as it's ever been.
0: Yep.
1: I mean, it's been phenomenal. I mean, great games, buzzer beaters, great storylines. I mean, it's given us all we could want. And the level of quality of play off the chart. So I do want to see them tweak the NIL in terms of, you know, getting rid of some of the chaos, but I'm thrilled that the young men and women get an opportunity to get paid. They deserve it. The pie is really big. Why not let them participate and have a piece of it? And I think ultimately they're going to figure out a way to just kind of have some rules in place that allow the fans also to follow along and have an understanding of what's going on.
0: That's it. Guardrails. Just some guardrails. They absolutely should get a piece of that pie. A lot of the pie. They are the pie.
1: Yeah.
0: Greg Anthony joining us, former NBAer, former national champion, always a national champion, number 50 retired by the Running Rebs, my brother. Great to see you, Greg. Thank you so much. Had a plug in, man. Always good to see you. I appreciate you very much.
1: I appreciate it, Rome. All the best, man. Enjoy the holiday weekend.
0: You too, dude. Greg Anthony, man, he was so awesome in college. Used to love watching him play. He'd come into our house and just dominate. So tough. All right, coming up, hour number three. Always good to talk some Big West ball and a great breakdown on the Knicks. Awesome breakdown on the Knicks and also on the Western Conference Final. Greg Anthony joining us. Third hour coming up. Albie's week that was, the ATP. Your reaction to Lecce Lorne and
2: this
0: more.
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12: Getting your heart broken can be really rough. It'll happen to most of us at some point in our lives. It's not just an emotional experience, it's a physical one too. Often described as getting the wind knocked out of you, a knot in your stomach, trouble sleeping. I recently spoke about this with Dr. Yoram Yovel, a psychiatrist and neuroscientist. He was on my podcast, Chasing Life. Now, he told me heartbreak doesn't have to last forever. And while your inclination might be to withdraw, isolate, and shut down, it's often the opposite of what supports healing. One of the things that helps us the most is reconnecting to other people you love. And the reverse is also true, he said. If someone you care about is struggling, don't give up on them. You hold the power to comfort loved ones that are in deep physical or emotional distress. I'm Dr. Sanjay Gupta, helping you live a better life.
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0: to hour number three. A couple things I want to talk about. I want to go back to what Jamie Green Bay said, what he said. What are the three or most holy crap moments in the history of the program? If you want to weigh in on that, go ahead. Good to have you on this getaway weekend. Where are you going? What are you doing? Are you already there? Are you en route? Are you in transit? Pick up the phone. Hit me up. 1-800-636-8686. Also, always great to run down Greg Anthony. You know, the thing is, my big takeaway from that, number one, he was great on the Knicks and the breakdown and talking about what makes them who and what they are right now. But when I asked him about the running Rebs, we're talking about a guy that played 11 years in the NBA, but he could tell. And I think a lot of us would say this. I remember actually my mother used to say to me when I was in high school, get ready for college. It'll be the best time of your life. And I used to think to myself, well, probably, but don't you mean the best time of my life to this point? Because if it's the best time of your life, what the hell does that mean for the next 60 years of your life? But then when I think back, in a lot of ways, I don't want to say that it was the best time of my life, but some of the best times of my life, because those are the formative years. And, you know, it's one thing if you're Greg Anthony and you play for a legendary team like the Running Rebels and you win a natty like he did and you get your number retired and you're a native of Las Vegas the way he was, I would imagine it'd be pretty awesome. But I love talking to him because he was in that conference at the same time that I was in that conference, and we're always connected that way. Because I remember when he would come into our arena, the Thunderdome, which had a capacity of 6,000 people. And over the years, you've heard me talk about UC Santa Barbara. You know I love my campus. I love my college. But one of the reasons why I love that college, I didn't go to a major conference school. I didn't have that Big Ten experience, that SEC experience, you know, that Pac-10, Pac-12 experience. We were the Big West. So we were that conference that even in our heyday, when things were at our peak, if we got three schools into the NCAA tournament, that was wild. That was incredible. Like, I'll never forget when ESPN made us a part of their Big Monday package. You have to understand at a smaller school what those things meant. So when the Running Rebs would come into our building, and it was Greg Anthony, and it was Grandmama, and it was Anderson Hunt, and it was Mo Scurry, like, these guys were they won a national championship. They were in Final Fours. You can imagine how hyped we were when they would come in. So I'm always connected to him like that. Love it. Love running him down. So that was fun. Rome Slice. Moses Scurry was a high school classmate of mine and a great dude. Thanks for having GA on. Sal and Astoria. Now, it was a moment. Tark, the Running Rebs, them winning a natty, them playing Duke in the Final Four. It was awesome. Some other reaction. Van Gobel, Jim and Greg Anthony, you are preaching to the choir. The band director and the band when it comes to Wemby. Jim, I'm tired of hearing about the old school NBA. This guy, if he stays healthy, will go down as the best big man ever to play. And I'm old. Evolve. I'll do you one better. If this guy stays healthy, he's not going to be the best big man ever to play. He's going to be the best player to ever to play. I believe that, sincerely. It's all going to be about his body. Does it hold up? You know, the whole thing about Wemby, because as Greg Anthony pointed out, I've never seen a guy, I can't see how many guys that I've had on the program, old school, newer breed, almost to a person, they all agree. We've never seen anybody like this on both ends of the floor. A guy who plays the way he plays, at that size, on both ends, with that skill. The only question is, will he have the longevity and will his body hold up? I don't know about you, and I couldn't love the guy, respect the guy more than I do. I hold my breath every time he attacks the basket, or every time he hits the ground, or every time he dribbles his head off of the ground. I understand that he wants to maintain his flexibility, his agility, his skill. I mean, who am I to say bulk up some? And believe me, the guy's doing everything he can to be the very best version of himself. He understands who and what he is. And he has that drive. and that passion. He wants to be the best ever. And I think he will be as long as his body holds together and holds up. Haunted Horses in. Jim, Lorne is a national treasure. You are lucky that he works for you. Well, I know. I know. Believe me, he's both those things. Well, he is a national treasure, and I know that I'm lucky that he works for me. Tell me something I don't know, horse. All right, so now you're weighing in on the other point. I like this. The holy crap moments of the history of the program. This is a great Friday topic on a getaway weekend. We don't do this very often. Jump up in here. D. Cook, 406, Rome. Two holy crap moments. Mark Grace and the Slump Buster, and Brad and Corona going first in the smack off and going head first into a wall by getting run. That's true. Both those things are true. JB time. Jimmy, my holy crap moment was Terrence and Sierra Madre's smack off call in 05. I never laughed so hard with his, "Hey, Mr. J. Stu, you got moles on your dome, dude. Hey, hey, hey, you always say that." It spawned 3-day weekends, Mr. Automatic. What an epic moment. Alvy, do you have any of that? Alvy's like just napping it out. Scrambling, hang on. That was, Mr. Automatic for me was absolutely a holy crap moment. If you ask the host of the show.
1: Hit it. 1, 2, 3, 4.
2: Hey, Mr. J. Stu, you got moles on your dome, dude. You always say that. Hey, Mr. J. Stu, why did they... Ah, screw it. Stop it. Yeah.
0: That's pretty good. The Mr. Automatic, like, I can't give you three. I can't give you one. But if we're just talking, we're grouping holy crap moments. I've told this story before, but the first time I heard that song, Mr. Automatic, I listened to it 50 times straight, like over and over and over and over again. I couldn't stop listening to it. And it spawned one of the most amazing things, because for 3 days, that's all we talked about on the show. We didn't talk sports. We didn't talk about the clones. We talked about this song. And then these guys went on tour.
3: You heard about him on the radio.
0: This song is about Jason Stewart.

0: This was old school. Like, he came in the mail. And the crew's like, dude, you have to hear this. And it was a CD. And I popped it into my computer.
1: You heard about him on the radio.
0: And I kept playing because I wanted to see. The lyrics were so amazing. Anyway, that was Mr. Automatic. That, to me, was a holy crap moment for sure. I mean, we had, like, production companies saying, we want to make a video. We want to make a video. Record labels, bleep like that. Dano32, quote, the most jaw-dropping thing that happened on the show was you dropping the mic and bouncing out of the studio the second you knew your son was about to come in the world. That's true. Jake was breech. Jana was having this horrific labor. She went into labor, and it was all jacked up. He was premature. She was in labor. He was breech. This went on for over 24 hours. And then finally, I'm like, cut her, Mick. Cut her. Get that kid out. Bring that kid into the world. And I had to go. Somebody called me, like, it's time. It's time. It's time. And I couldn't finish the show. And even that was 24 years ago? Nick O, quote, if we're talking holy crap moments in the jungle, then George in Tampa's Omaha Steaks call from 09 has to be up there. That man was a salesman.
2: George, you're on the air.
0: He's got a giant carrot for you.
3: I'm going to show you the whole thing and give it to you. Real
2: George in the middle of a sales pitch right now.
3: Film. They're frozen solid. You don't have to worry about it. He's a New York strip.
2: He's selling frozen T-bones. This is incredible.
3: Right on the grill, but they're doing a big Labor Day party for the bank. So they pay big.
2: Steaks for a Labor Day party? That's outstanding. How about hamburger?
3: No bone at all. Look how prime those are.
2: Bone in or bone out?
3: Well, that's what I asked you.
2: You got any pork chops?
4: No, I'm sorry.
3: Well, I mean, I'll give them away.
2: George, how about dogs? You got any hot dogs?
3: He needs a steak burger.
2: George, you got any, like, cheesecake, like Omaha steaks? You got any desserts, any frozen cookies?
3: I'll brag about what the price is. Could you help me out if it was a really good deal?
2: Bro,
3: let me show you.
2: Are you selling steaks door-to-door? Because if so, that's a hustle.
3: She pays $340 for
2: the Dude, if you pick up the phone right now, I'll buy the whole car.
3: I paid $2 a steak unit. There's 70 cuts.
2: George, I can't believe it. Bro, you're on the air right now.
3: I'm charging you just for $2.
2: George!
3: You're from Michigan, you said?
2: George!
3: I'm from Illinois.
2: This is incredible.
3: And I'll place it up nice and neat, and you don't need cash.
2: George has got one on the hook, man. George is not giving up that sale. George is about to close.
3: Yeah, basically, it's $450 normally. I'll just do it for $170 for you, and you can do a check.
2: Dude, that woman has hit George with no less than five objections, and he keeps coming. Stay in it, my man.
3: Can you hold this phone real quick for me?
2: George.
3: Is this mom in the trunk, or where do you want him?
2: George.
3: Here's a pen for you.
2: You did not just ask her to hold the phone. George, is the client holding the phone?
5: What's up, brother?
2: George! Is that you?
5: How you doing?
2: My man, you just conducted that entire sales call on the show.
5: You heard it?
2: Yeah, the whole thing.
5: Well, Dan Smacker, I want to thank for the vine. Now, Child
2: Hold
5: Nation
2: on, George. Did she buy or not? I thought you were great, man, the way you hung in there and you managed every single objection. Did she buy?
5: Of course she bought it.
2: What are you selling?
5: Selling Omaha Steaks, brother.
2: Omaha Steaks, baby. Yeah. What do you got, man? Give me something. Give me a pitch.
5: How you doing, sir? I don't mean to disturb you. I just had a delivery with Judy. Do you talk to her at all? She had ordered the Omaha steaks again, and she had a case I couldn't fit in the side-by-side freezer that she has in the garage. You know what those are? They come in the boxes. They're normally the $10 steaks. I'll
2: charge
5: you $2
2: George, I appreciate your sincerity. Sir, I am a vegetarian.
5: You're a vegetarian? Well, I got a 50-pound carrot in the back of the freezer. You want that?
2: Great.
5: So you're a vegetarian. Boy. I mean, somebody in your family eats beef, right?
0: My man, I mean, he just kept going, like the greatest salesperson ever, ever. Hey, George, that's great. I'm really sorry. I'm a vegetarian. Really? I got a 50-pound carrot for you? Like, damn, that's the greatest comeback ever. Nobody's ever handled a sales objection as well as that guy. That's what he was talking about. He was so fast. I'm a vegetarian. Really? I got a 50-pound carrot? How will that do you? That's Nick O. Paulie and Baldwin. Baldwin Park, I should say. Jimmy, best holy crap moment for me was the Johnny Tapia interview, RIP Johnny Tapia. My man, which one? They all were. They all were. Let's see. Raider fan Robert, epic moment in the jungle was basically the entire Romageddon. I still go back and listen. You should, dude, because that'll probably never come back. Well, never say never. Wooden Laconic. Holy crap moment. The first time you played the John in C-Town Lunch with the Monkey mix that mysteriously appeared at the studio. Was the origin of that mix ever determined? No.
4: Yeah, I do got Jimmy.
0: Somebody mailed it.
4: Lunch with the Monkeys, Lunch with the Monkeys, Lunch with the Monkeys, Lunch with the Monkeys, Lunch with the Monkeys, Lunch with the Monkeys. Monkeys, monkeys, monkeys. Life's tough, but it's tougher when you're stupid. Monkeys, monkeys, monkeys, monkeys. War furball, war furball. You and I are going to go mano a mano, the legal guardian of the jungle. That's a great honorary title. Got your back, got your back, got your back, got your back, got your back, got your back, got your back, got your back. Break bread with me, and I figured, what the hell? Let's go out and we'll sit down mano a mano. Yeah, I do have a life. Yeah, I do have a life. Yeah, I do have a life. Yeah, I do have a life. Have a fresh take.
0: So
4: I
0: went this out goes and I on and on. This was something else that showed up in the mail.
4: Monkeys, monkeys,
0: a clone
4: monkeys,
0: and
4: monkeys.
0: Never claimed credit.
4: Move on to something else. Monkeys, monkeys, monkeys, monkeys. I just want to set the record straight to me once and for all.
0: Wait till it kicks in. Wait till it hits that post.
4: Your tour stop in C-Town last year. Lunch with the Monkeys. Lunch with the Monkeys. Lunch with the Monkeys. Lunch with the Monkeys. Last year's tour stop. Your tour stop in C-Town last year. Tour stop. Tour stop. Tour stop. Tour stop. 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You've gone in the tank more times than a drunk sitting in a dunk tank at a moonshine festival. Monkeys, monkeys, monkeys, monkeys, monkeys, monkeys, monkeys, monkeys, monkeys, monkeys, monkeys, monkeys, monkeys, monkeys, monkeys. Shut your pie hole already. I referenced, I think, me having lunch with him one time. Shut your pie hole already. Shut your pie hole already. Monkeys, monkeys, monkeys, monkeys. Have a fresh take, and I can live with that. Have a fresh take.
0: That's my man, John in C-Town. Wait, he checked in this week, actually. That was a holy crap moment.
4: Because of me, we have the Mother of All Tour Stops. Because of me, we have the Mother of All Tour Stops. Because of me, we have the Mother of All Tour Stops.
0: Because of me, we had the Mother of All Tour Stops. Somebody turn that around on him. Because of me, we had the Mother of All Tour Stops. All right, got it. Smackleford, this guy's got a good one too. Rome, holy crap moment. John in New York going, Rome in Rome. What's happening, partner? Hey, John, did you kill Sprinkles in Wichita? Like, that's one of James Kelly's favorite moments in the history of the program. And James
2: Drizzle.
0: Kelly loves the show.
2: But Drizzle, what's up?
0: Hold on, one second, hold on. John in New York, for a long time, was not getting much respect in the jungle. And then all of a sudden, he did one of the all-time character turns ever. Ever. And was never seen the same way ever again by many of us after he did this.
2: Drizzle. Drizzle, what's up?
6: Roman Rome, what's happening, partner?
0: What's
6: How
0: up,
6: you doing,
0: dude?
6: Roman? Nothing much, Roman Rome. I can't call it, man. But yo, Roman Rome, I want to start the new year out right. And because I lied about my name and I self-glossed myself, I'd like to do the right thing, Roman Rome. I don't want them to say my name. What I'd like you to do, Jim, is take my golden ticket. Now, Jim, take my golden ticket.
0: If you're watching it on TV, why Brandon, that was just losing it. I can't call it, man.
2: That was so bad and so funny.
0: No, it actually was so good that it was even better than I thought. When I thought it was good in the moment, I'm like, holy crap. That was a gangster move, man. That was an incredible call by John. You're right. That was a holy crap moment. This guy's got one too. Chucky Alden, quote, best moment. Shamon. Hashtag Michael's bed is bumping.
2: JD, you're up. Nice to have you. How are you?
7: Shamon, I'm calling you. Pimp in the box. What's up, J Stu? Yeah, the porn stash rocks. Shamon, come to my room, up to my dorm. I need 8 dudes for watching porn. And your throat alarm ain't nothing when I'm trying to get to you. I know Michael's bed is bumping. Can I bring magic too? Because I'm Chad, I'm Chad. You know it, you know. There's a pervert in the jungle right now, and I tell you once again, it's Chad.
0: An incredible moment. I'm telling you. You might say, Rome, like, where are those moments now? Why can't we have that now? We can. And there are moments, believe me, there are moments. You saw the smack off this year. But wild stuff. Nice job pulling this out. Shamon. Like, that guy didn't even address me. It was so perfect the way he went right into that.
7: Shamon.
0: Michael's bed is bumping. Can I bring magic too? Incredible. And notice how many people were singing about Jay Stu watching porn with 10 dudes back in the day. Almost every one of those parodies and songs references it. Terrence and Sierra Madre did. That guy did. 3 Day Weekend did. Anybody else? If you're thinking about holy crap moments on the show, what comes to mind? All right, we'll break. We'll come back with more. 1-800-636-8686 or hit me up on the X at Jim Rome. Hey, Tom, I'm not going to lie. I get a kick out of these things that you've never heard before that you hear for the first time. In fact, hit me up real quick. Let me touch base with you. Sorry, Albie. Did you know the show and you knew the show before you got to the show? But when you hear things like that, like old school stuff that you haven't heard before, is that not just hilarious?
8: Yeah, I mean, it's pretty wild. It's pretty wild that the longevity of the show, like, it's like the show's had multiple lives. It just feels like, because I've been really daily listening to the show basically since CBS Sports Radio, the former CBS Sports Radio launched, so like 12 years ago now. So like that's kind of my era of knowing every day what's happening. But then
0: there were like three eras before
8: exactly,
0: your era.
8: Exactly. So that's when so there's like things that from my early listening days that I love hearing again. But then there are things that from the old days that I've only ever heard.
0: You might not have even been born when some of that stuff was going down.
8: But exactly. So yeah, there's different levels to it, but yes, it's always fun to, especially these level of, you know, the top level of shocking moments in jungle history is always great.
0: And where else could you ever hear that, even at any point, any time in radio?
8: And like, credit to Alvin. He is a jukebox, apparently, because even while putting together the week that was and crunched up against the deadline, he was still dropping on all these classics.
0: Yeah, but I'm feeling the vibe. I'm feeling the energy, and it's not good coming through the glass. But he is doing it for us. He is doing it for us. You're right. The worst thing that could happen to you, Alvin, is have something awesome like that break out before the week that was. I understand this. I understand this, what I'm asking of you. Thank you very much, Alvin. The clones are happy for it. I'm happy for it because those holy crap moment resets are amazing.
7: You're welcome.
0: Thank you, Alvy. All right. So at the risk of aggravating and alienating Alvy anymore.
2: Thank you. Keep them coming.
0: I thought Tom made a great point. Tom said, my history with the show goes back to the CBS Sports Radio days, even before that, so maybe 12 years ago, but there's so many iterations and lifetimes of the program. I'm like, right, there's like three generations before your generation even. Good stuff, clones. Really good stuff. All right, we will come back. Stay tuned. I'll be, no matter what, we'll have a week that was before the end of the week. Again, we're off on Monday. Monday is a best of program. So last chance to get it in. Stay tuned.
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29: You and I have never met, but I'm willing to bet that there is something you would like to do, but you feel like you can't, that it's too hard, that you don't deserve it. A colleague of mine recently told me about this new book called Brave Shift, 30 Mindset Changes to Transform Your Life. It's written by a woman named Michelle Carrer. Carrer says the one thing most people forget when they set a goal is to attach a reason to it. Having that reason is big, because when you don't want to do something that's necessary to reach your goal, you can go back to your reason to find the motivation you need. 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That will make you more likely to succeed, as will asking for help. All of us need it, and it makes people feel good to help you achieve your goals. I'm Dr. Sanjay Gupta, helping you live a better life.
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0: Welcome back. All right, so shorter segment here. I want to make sure that Alvy has time to do his thing on the back end, but we're still having holy crap moments. Holy crap moments in the jungle. And it was Jamie in Green Bay that came up with the idea. At Pavehawk FE, here's a throwback. Some of you probably remember this. Quote, Orin in Denver going in on Jeff in Richmond was a totally holy crap moment.
1: I had a couple people talking to me, and discretion is supposedly the better part of valor, but this isn't one of those times. Jethro in Richmond, I get to focus my attention on you, bruh. I don't know what mixture of hay and raccoon droppings you've been toking on in that corncob pipe of yours, but it must be the chronic because you plumb flipped your lid, homie. You mean to tell me you hopped in that horse and buggy you call a sled, took 3 days rations, and motored all the way into town from that shanty you call a crib in the middle of that swamp you call a suburb to get your jungle life crushed? Listen closely, Huck Finn. I might have got myself run before I got a chance to finish, but you will not be so lucky there, Forrest, because I'm going to make sure I get through this call. Similar to the way your lady, your second cousin, isn't leaving the local juke joint until the last swig of moonshine is gone out of that XXX mug she calls a shot glass. I promise you, Jebediah, by the time I'm done with you, you're going to wish you stayed on the porch, sipping mint juleps, strumming and a-picking on that comb, outfitted with rubber bands that you call a banjo, trying to listen to Romy over the sound of all 18 of your youngins fighting over who Pappy's going to whittle a pair of shoes for next. I hope that you and your wife Clementine enjoyed that five-course smorgasbord of roadkill possum with all the fixings under that kerosene lantern hanging from the ceiling by that wire hanger you call a chandelier last night, because right now you are getting your manhood took. Old Clem might not be able to look at you the same way after this. And we all know what that means for you, Jeff. It's back to sleeping in the chicken coop, listening to the Soggy Bottom Boys on that phonograph and playing spin the bottle with the sheep. Stay in your lane, you hillbilly. You might be the king of the trailer park in the town of Deliverance, but to me, you're just a hick hopped up on cheap meth and corn pone who made the tragic mistake of bringing a raccoon club to a gunfight. Trust me, Cornwallis, look elsewhere to regain those stripes that Kerwin snatched off that genuine Army-issued jacket that you so promptly cut the sleeves off of 5 minutes after purchasing it for 2 bits from the local pick and save. Ain't nothing for you this side of the Mason-Dixon line except hard times, hurt feelings, and a dose of smack that'll make you wish that Ma didn't choose her brother to be the pater de familias of her only retarded son named Jeff in Richmond. And I hope you holler back, hillbilly, because I need the reps for the smack off. Just make sure that you turn the crank enough times on that there telephone of yarn, because the last call you made sound like it was breaking up a bit. Somebody please call the jungle police. Tell them to bring white chalk and yellow tape, because I am verbally murdering this inbred. That's right, Jeff. Jeff, you're a hillbilly and an inbred, and I got nothing to hide. So come on over, officers. Yeah, come on over.
0: Not only was that a holy crap moment then, that's still a holy crap moment. That is one of the most unbelievable phone calls ever made to this show. I'm so glad you brought that up. That was Orin in Denver. My man went on and had a career, Orin, didn't he, Avi? Orin is one of those guys off the Rome tree that doesn't always get remembered or get the credit. He went on and got a radio show. He had a radio show in Denver. And not a small market either. And you can see why. With a call like that. That was about him going in on Jeff in Richmond. Hey, Jim, the holy crap moment list has to include Jim in Fall River's donkey. Yeah, there's a few of you referencing Jim in Fall River. Tip Major, Yo Romy, there is only one holy bleep moment. I'm going to stop you right there. That's not true. This might be your favorite, but there's not only one. There is only one holy bleep moment. Jim in Fall River's depiction of one Andrew Pettit. There will never be another call like it, period. Now, it was amazing. Mandy Lopez, my holy crap moment in the jungle is probably that David Stern interview. That was wild back then, still is now, caught me off guard that day. Yeah, pretty much everybody caught everybody off guard. Why that old man was so bent over something I'd asked him like 10 times earlier when he always thought it was funny, I don't know. Woke up on the wrong side of the bed. Now he's on the wrong side of the dirt, so I can't ask him.
2: You know, New Orleans won the draft lottery, which of course produced...
0: Yeah, I don't even need to hear that again right now. I'll save that. Let's see, what else do we have here? Flamian anticipating the oncoming hammer will never not be funny. Oh man, wait! Ken in D Springs.
2: Fabian, Los Angeles. Talk to me, what is on your mind?
3: Doggy dog. I swear, Rome, it's the most... Oh man, okay.
0: Doggy dog. Hey, Rome. I mean, man, wait. Now, he knew it was coming. Here's Stucknut recreating that moment with Fabian.
4: Let's go to Fabian in L.A.
3: Roll me. Doggy dog. I swear, it's the most... Oh, man, wait.
0: Those two dudes, they recreated that moment. That was awesome. That was one of your finest moments. And Fabian, by the way, dude, you crushed that. You nailed that, the recreation. All right, here's one. Rome, Whitey's dad, Larry in NoCal, that is so true. Whitey's dad did not see that coming. That was a holy crap moment. Albie, do you have any of that?
5: We've all been watching a guy on Rome.
0: You
5: Romy's
0: have to know
5: team.
0: The original song, know how incredible
5: perform
0: this was.
5: Perform like no albino ever had.
0: This is I Afraid.

0: smiling Whitey's dad. How proud he must have been to be Whitey's dad.
1: Like, he's playing this, actually.
0: Each time he'd put a cart in.
1: A cart.
0: How great it

0: night now, Los Angeles.
1: I have Freddy with that. It's hard to provide context. You have to know Neems. And Neems had written a song about Michael's dad, Michael Jordan. And for years we went round and round. Here.
2: To be Michael's dad. Each time he'd hear the crowd cheer.
1: Cheesy, right? Like, really cheesy. He sent me that song.
2: It must have felt.
1: Neems was a singer-songwriter from Nevada. And, of course, in Nevada. Like, he was...

0: It must have.
1: This is the original.
0: Watching
1: and this is Eye of Brady.
0: Hit the buzzer.
1: He turned the song about Michael Jordan's dad into a jungle song about Brian Albers, our engineer.
2: It must have felt to be my
1: Neems, if you're still with us, hope you're healthy, dude.
2: Watching his son.
1: Eye of Brady did it better. Eye of Brady did it better. All right, when we come back, Albie's Week There Was, and maybe another couple of these. Good nostalgic run. I like it. I like it. What is your holy crap moment from the show over the years? Stay tuned. A couple more of those, The Week There Was, and then we're out. Once again, Monday is a best of show. We'll be back on Tuesday. All right, don't go anywhere.
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4: 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Will Rodgers go out like John Elway and Peyton Manning did with a Lombardi trophy in his hands? Westwood One Sports.
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19: 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The report found a shift from the iPad kid era to now. when parents are actually more interested in real-world adventures and hands-on activities. The Global Trends and Insights lead at Pinterest told us families are thoughtfully designing childhoods rooted in creativity, intention, and meaningful experiences. One psychologist we spoke to said he sees this as a reflection

0: combination of parents' desire to build core capacities in their children, resilience, curiosity, self-regulation, empathy. These things don't grow automatically, but are built through lived experience. I'm Dr. Sanjay Gupta, helping you live a better life.
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0: 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This says, the cheap seats at Dodger Stadium are about $70. The lower seats, as seen in a broadcast, are $300+ and are always full. Other than season seats, do you think all those fans are paying that price, or are they getting some deal that I'm not getting? Tony in Whittier. Tony, I don't think they're getting over on you. If you think that you're getting jammed somehow, they're paying for them. They are paying for them. Of course they are. Hey, there's no bad seats at Dodger Stadium, right? Hey, Jim. Is Lorne a bigger nerd now than you were back in high school? Respectfully. Nerd! Bella B. in Calgary. Well, Bella, I could go back and ask me in high school. I don't know. You know what it is? Like, okay, let's talk about nerds. He plays esports. When I was in high school, I played Atari. I played Space Invaders after school on Atari. That's the technology we're dealing with. Now, I was a nerd because I was not one of the popular kids. Lauren's a different kind of cool nerd. Like Fernando Mendoza's a cool nerd. It depends how you define nerd. I don't know, Bella. Hard question. I'm going to go with me being the bigger nerd. Lauren's cool in a nerdy kind of way. I was just a nerd. Rome, you often mention your affinity for your past or present new model whips. But do you have a dream vintage ride that you would like to own for Sunday cruising? Peace to all XR4TI. Ari in North Jersey. Ari, the thing is, no, I don't. Two reasons. I did have a vintage ride. My first rig ever was a 67 Mustang. Three-speed of all things. On the floor. Piece of absolute crap. And because I was not handy, I could never deal with the car. I don't want vintage rigs because I don't work on the rigs. So that's why I'm about the new models. I'm about cars that are low maintenance. Problem is, some of these exotics are the opposite of low maintenance. But no, I'm not about that, actually. Not because I'm better or I need shiny. It's because I can't fix it. Like, if I got to change a tire, good luck with that. I'm just one of those guys. I'm just not handy like that. So no, I'm not about the vintage model. Yo, Tan Man. What is the move for your long weekend? Are you going to go out tonight with DJ and get your fade on like my wife and I are doing? Are you going to eat an edible this weekend and have a mellow high? Is Javier's or a date night In-N-Out run going down? Frisco Mario, War BB Smalls in SF. I don't know, bro. Just because my cat died, it doesn't mean you don't have to stop mentioning him. That's kind of weird. Anyway, Alvy, hit it. Welcome to the jungle. A very good Monday to you. I am Jim Rome, and that is accurate. We are live on Westwood One. We are live on Sirius XM. We are live on X.com. We are live on the Rome TV channel. We're 9 platforms, so lots of different places to find us. Just choose a platform. Detroit fan is still picking up their teeth off the ground from that experience of getting repeatedly kicked in the face for 2.5 hours last night. Way to thrive on that enormous Game 7 stage. And by thrive, I mean curl up, lay down, and die.
1: Like the direction of your question, there's nothing disappointing about this group.
0: Everything is disappointing about that. I don't really like the direction you're going with that answer, Coach. Chris Mannix joining us.
2: I can't say this emphatically enough. It would be insanity for the Celtics to do a deal like that. Insanity. Giannis might be better than Jaylen Brown. Probably is better than Jaylen Brown. That is nuts. Whatever warts that you may think Jaylen Brown has in his game, they have won with him. Hard pass. Jaylen Brown is on my team next year.
3: Rousey looking for the arm. It's over. It is incredible.
0: You earn that house in Hawaii. Go get it. Just stop acting like you changed the game, you changed the world, and now everything's different as a result of that. Nothing is different as a result of that.
4: Give me back my son! Give me back my son!
0: I don't think everybody's talked about that line since the movie dropped 30 years ago, and yet we've been talking about it for 30 years. So how can it not be us?
4: Give me back my son!
0: I am going to take credit for that.
4: Give me back my son!
5: I'm an alien.
6: Wemby's going to pull a deep three.
0: Dude, as great as LeBron is, as great as Mike was, I've never seen anything like Wemby, and he's only 22. And I say that.
7: Huge mistake, Roland. Do not poke the alien. It's not like the Dalai Lama needed more motivation. Spurs in five, we want the Knicks.
0: Kyle Long joining us.
8: Ayrton Senna, one of the greatest racing drivers of all time. He who does not go for the gap is no longer a racing driver. Caleb Williams is a race car driver, and I can't wait to watch that guy mature in the league. We're lucky to have him. The star power's heavy in that NFC North right now.
0: We'll show you how the sausage is made.
9: I don't know how to make sausage.
0: Tom and I are batting back and forth. Game one, game seven. The answer's Furman. That's what we should have done. Hey, Mark, I did it, son. Juice as Furman floats past him in purgatory. I'm talking about Sam Amick, who was working late nights.
10: I mean, not to make it about me, the first thought was that I have typically been there at the beginning of the Western Conference Finals. I made a choice this year to take a breather. I had some FOMO watching that game.
0: Hey, Cleveland, even Bob in L.A. thinks it's pathetic how badly your Cavs just gagged and choked and died.
11: I'm super proud of the way our group played. We played great basketball tonight for three quarters.
12: Us as fans have more piss and vinegar than the team that we root for. Gilbert should have been down in the locker room going, you're not getting on the bus, Kenny. I got an Uber for you, okay? You're gone.
0: We're talking to Brandon Gomes.
13: Andy, from day one, just this baseball rat type player who loved the game, loved playing. Andy hates days off.
0: Alvy, thank you for not running David Njoku for correcting me when I was wrong about his bio.
14: I'm going on year 10, so this is my... So I was with them for 9 years, the Browns.
0: Yeah,
14: right?
0: How bad would that be?
15: Hey, Romy, I spoke to you when Jose Lima passed away. It was Lima time. You remember,
14: it's Lima
15: of course,
14: time,
15: right?
14: Baby.
0: Jake Peavy.
16: You see why the guy wants to hit when he pitches? Could you imagine? We're trying to win tonight. I'm pitching. This is my day. Look out. He's the greatest baseball player we've ever seen.
0: Hey, a-hole. How did you even get a license? How were you even qualified to construct a pool?
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19: 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Why are they all over the place now?
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21: Just practicing my flops, Mr. Silver.
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24: I used to appreciate the grind, but hell no. 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
25: See, we have data you guys don't have. 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Our process was right.
26: 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You can lean on them, but it won't get you home.
27: When Montreal beat Carolina last night, our record's going to stand another year. We're kind of like the old Miami Dolphins.
0: I was going to say exactly.
28: It's like Mercury Morris.
29: I don't know, you guys. Alvin, kill the switcher. It's my segment.
0: I'm canceling the show.
29: You can't cancel the after.
30: Three-pointer! In and out!
0: Elby, I'm not sure I've had enough caffeine yet.
31: Just me, less moody.
32: Anytime, Jim.
0: Purgatory.
33: We were attacking hard.
34: Jim Rome-Chow was and has been a mainstay in our house.
35: You are the stud, Jimmy. I appreciate you having me. I'll see you in L.A.
36: If you think about it, I was there on time, if you know what I mean.
0: I was an energy vampire.
37: Thanks, brother. Appreciate it, Roman.
38: Miles?
39: No.
0: Don't go there. And if you do, give my best to Edwin Diaz.
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0: Monday, we will be off.
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44: Good night now, Los Angeles.
0: Alvy, a masterpiece. That's a great getaway show on a Friday. Man, that was so much fun. My thanks to our guests. We had Greg Anthony, SiriusXM NBA radio analyst, former NBAer, and a UNLV great, Pierre McGuire from Sweden, breaking down the NHL postseason. My thanks to the great XR4TI. Everybody on the team, great job this week, team. The XCR as well. And you clones. Everybody, and my pals at FanDuel, of course. Everybody, you clones, have a great, healthy, and safe long holiday weekend. We have the best of on Monday, and then you know when we come back on Tuesday, we will be ready to roll. If you want to hear a good podcast, check out my guy, Kevin Weeks. Podcast number 411 of the Jim Rome Podcast. It holds up. It's really good. Listen to that this weekend. In the meantime, see you on Tuesday. We are out.

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7: You and I have never met, but I'm willing to bet that there is something you would like to do, but you feel like you can't, that it's too hard, that you don't deserve it. A colleague of mine recently told me about this new book called Brave Shift, 30 Mindset Changes to Transform Your Life. It's written by a woman named Michelle Carrer. Carrer says the one thing most people forget when they set a goal is to attach a reason to it. Having that reason is big, because when you don't want to do something that's necessary to reach your goal, you can go back to your reason to find the motivation you need. 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That will make you more likely to succeed, as will asking for help. 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I'm Dr. Sanjay Gupta, helping you live a better life.
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13: There's something I'd like to talk to you about today, something that's been circulating on the internet that's become a real problem. 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Let me tell you clearly, these videos are scams. They are designed to take your money. Now, a couple things you should keep in mind. If something sounds too good to be true, it probably is. When you look at these videos, if they don't seem natural, if there's something off about them, the audio or the video, it's probably AI generated. 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I'm Dr. Sanjay Gupta, helping you live a better life.
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13: Have you ever noticed that you mostly breathe through one nostril at a time? Even when you're not sick, even when your allergies aren't bothering you. The body actually switches the dominant nostril as frequently as every 2 hours while we're awake. That's according to Adam Taylor, an anatomy professor at Lancaster University in the UK. This alternating cycle is automatic It's regulated subconsciously by the hypothalamus in the brain, he said. Your body does this to give each nostril a chance to rest and repair, so they don't get too dried out, which could make it easier for pathogens and inflammation to cause damage. Now, Taylor also said, studies suggest the left nostril may be more dominant, and when the right nostril is dominant, the body is in a more alert or even stressed state. Who knew? Pretty fascinating stuff. I'm Dr. Sanjay Gupta, helping you live a better life.
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17: The Cleveland Guardians completed the sweep against our Tigers. Can the boys bounce back tonight in Baltimore? Stanley Cup and NBA playoffs continue in full swing in the conference finals with a couple of great games last night, a couple more on the docket this evening. The numbers are out in the latest extension for the Lions franchise linebacker, but who's next up for their big payday? Eric Schlitt from the Pride of Detroit joins us at 640. All that and more right here on Sports Wrap. From high atop the Golden Tower of the Fisher Building in downtown Detroit, that is the Super Bowl champion, the All-Pro, the Lions legend himself, number 75. Ladies and gentlemen, that's Lomas Brown. I'm Anthony Bellino. Our audio engineer in the bullpen, per usual, is the Danny Cahillan. 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Feel Good Friday, Lomas Brown. It is the 22nd day of May. I almost said the 7th day of May. I almost went back in time, Lo. I don't know why that was. But how are you? Happy Friday, partner. Good to be back in the saddle.
18: Hey, AB. Hey, good being here. Look, first of all, TGIF, yes, right? Sir. Yes, thank goodness it's Friday. AB, so I know you officially do it with the kids in the background, the official countdown, but before you do it, it's the 53rd day. I thought I'll just put it out there. Remember last year we played a little game with this, and we would match it up with all-time great Lion players.
17: Yes.
18: And just so happens, it's Kevin Glover, my roommate, my guy that came in the league with me at the same time, number 53, the great Kevin Glover. Hey, yes.
17: The kids love him. More children. That's what
18: they
17: do. Kevin Glover loves the kids. Glove loves Lomas and loves the kids as well.
18: Yes.
17: You should show some love to the kids is what you should do. You should visit LomasBrownGolfClassic.com. 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And be sure to register your foursome there today. Danny Cahillan, how are you on this Feel Good Friday, partner?
19: Feeling good. Yeah, looking forward to the long weekend. I haven't had a long weekend Oh, since last week. Sorry. I'm just kidding.
20: Oh, this guy.
19: But this one is actually scheduled. You know, I'm not taking the day off, so it is nice to have a Monday off.
20: That is, it's always great to have a Monday off. And yeah. By the way, I want to give a special thanks to Justin Valentine, who filled in yesterday while I was out. So thank you can we call him JV? I mean, he actually put in more innings than the other JV did yesterday. So, I mean, you know, we got that going for us.
18: Oh, stop it, AB. Stop it. The young fella, he did a nice job. He did. He did a great job of filling in for you, AB. We knew that you were listening.
20: Nope. Did we just lose the big fella? I think we might have just lost him.
19: Yeah, he's still talking, but we can't hear him.
20: Yeah, he's still talking. It's okay. It happens from time to time. He's still going. 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But yeah, big thanks to JV for joining us, and he was sensational. All right, what's going on in the sports world? We'll try to get you all caught up with all the happenings. We'll do so right now in the headlines.
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20: All right, huge news. What had happened was the Cleveland Guardians were 3-1 winners yesterday over your Detroit Tigers. And it wasn't pretty, folks. It was a 4-game sweep for Cleveland. They won the games 8-2, 4-3, 3-2, and 3-1. Although we did get a great pitching performance from Casey Mize. He went 6 2/3, gave up 4 hits, 2 runs. Both were earned, struck out 4, 95 total pitches, 60 went for strikes. His ERA sits at 2.47. Those are winning numbers. He threw 14 first pitch strikes to the 24 batters that he faced. I always like that number because it's always important to want to be able to get ahead in the counts. He was doing so. The problem was we couldn't get any runners on the bags. We were 0 for 2 with runners in scoring position. We stranded 9 and we struck out 13 times as a team, including multi-strikeout games from Matt Vierling in the leadoff spot. He was 0 for 4 with 3 Ks. Dylan Dingler was 2 for 4 with a run scored and RBI did hit the home run, but he also struck out twice. And then Riley Green, he was 0 for 4 with a couple of Ks. That is not a good recipe for success if you are the Detroit Tigers, and that is what led to them being swept. Now, on the docket coming up, you've got the Baltimore Orioles for the first of three tonight. It'll be a 7:15 first pitch. It's over on Apple TV, and here's the thing about tonight's game, people. This game right here features Keegan Aiken of Baltimore. He's 0-0 this year with a 13.50 ERA. He's getting the start. He's taking on Jack Flaherty, who's 0-5 on the year with a 5.77 ERA. Now, mind you, Aiken, you know, does some relief work, so we should have the edge there. The other major issue here is right now is that the Baltimore Orioles are 21-29 on the season. They have a game and a half lead over your Detroit Tigers straight up, if you're just looking at the league standings, because Detroit, our beloved Detroit Tigers at 20-31, are just 3 games ahead of the LA Angels for the worst record in the American League. In fact, if you look at the MLB standings as a whole, we are 1 game up on the Colorado Rockies and those 3 games up on the Angels for the worst record in all of baseball. This is a vitally important series for the Detroit Tigers to get some things figured out, and they need to do so very, very quickly. I mean, expeditiously would be the word choice that I would use, because you've got these 3 on the road in Baltimore, and then you've got those LA Angels coming to town Tuesday through Thursday after an off day Monday. If you can't figure it out over the next 6 games, folks, I don't know what to tell you. Lo, I got a feeling that would be a massive, massive issue for this team.
18: Yeah, that would be. I mean, that AB, it would be hard to put in words, you know, what would go on with that. So it would be a blow to the team. And, you know, we just have to see what's going on. So, yeah, sorry about the technical difficulties I had a little earlier.
0: I think you look great with the aluminum foil antenna on your head right now. I think you look great.
18: Well, this is the day and age that we're in right now. So, DC, good looking out, my good man. He's taking care of the big fella.
0: Siwoo Kim is your leader at the CJ Cup. Byron Nelson, who my younger cousin, who actually lives in McKinney, Texas, walked out his backyard and tried to jump the fence onto the course. I'm like, dude, you at least got to get a pass. But either way, Siwoo Kim's your leader through 2 days. Scottie Scheffler is lurking. He's through 16 holes right now. He is 6 shots back of Siwoo, who is 19 under par through 2 days. And Lomas Brown, if there's anything that Dan Cahalan, who is a big-time golfer, we know this. We've watched him play. Ball go far.
18: Yes.
0: Very accurate. Reads a green like a monk out there, right? He just knows. He feels the surface. If there's one thing Danny Cahalan does not like people, it's when those on the outside slander our home course for our PGA Tour event. When you got guys going 19 under par and Siwoo Kim isn't even off the course yet, at TPC Craig Ranch in McKinney, Texas. That's just unbelievable. The guys are able to go that low, but we catch all the flack for it.
19: Anthony, I can't deal with it. They're good. These guys are good. Scotty, I believe, is 5 under on the back here with a hole to play. So, yeah, they're good golfers. Guess what? They're going to score everywhere they go.
0: It is. They're going to score. You know what they kind of remind me of? Wayne Coleman. All right, to the playoffs in the Stanley Cup. You've got the Canadiens, 6-2 winners over the Hurricanes. We'll get to more of that coming up at 6:20. The Golden Knights and the Avalanche tonight at 8 o'clock over on ESPN. NBA was sensational last night. The Knicks, a 109-93 winner over the Cleveland Cavaliers. Boy, James Harden just can't flop his way forever, right? Is it weird that I find myself rooting for the New York Knicks? I feel gross.
18: Yeah, you should. I mean, you should. Either way, you should. You're going to feel a little nasty either way you go, AB, you know, Cleveland or New York. You just feel a little bit more slimier going with New York.
0: It'll be Thunder and Spurs tonight at 8:30 on NBC. More to come on that game coming up at 8:20 as well. The Rams quarterback Matthew Stafford landed a 1-year, $55 million extension. So that means he's under contract for 2 years and over $105 million. It looks like LA's laid out the plan. Pay Matthew Stafford, keep him there. Remember, they drafted Ty Simpson with a 13th overall pick. So they're trying to kill two birds with one stone. Play for the playoffs in a Super Bowl right now with Stafford. Let him ride out into the sunset while Ty Simpson does all the learning off the field, and they can be geared up and ready to go when Stafford hangs it up.
18: Man, think about it, man. He's had a magical ride the second part of his career. Ever since he got out to LA, if you think about the money he's made, the MVP award he got this year, the Super Bowl MVP. He didn't get the Super Bowl MVP, did he? He won a Super Bowl championship, but I don't think he got the MVP. I think that was Cooper Kupp.
0: Yeah,
18: it went to
0: Cooper, yeah.
18: Yeah, yeah. So, but just think of everything that's happened. This is what, his second contract with LA, maybe his third contract with LA. So you just think about how things have laid out, and now this year he has an opportunity to try to win another Super Bowl at home. Think about that. So a lot of things going this way.
0: One team I've been gassing up a lot this offseason, the New York Football Giants. They actually do not know now when star wide receiver Malik Nabers will be back from what Coach John Harbaugh said yesterday was, quote, not a simple knee injury. He tore the ACL in his right knee back in September, underwent the original surgery, which included a full meniscus repair as well, several weeks later. A second surgery was required recently to remove some scar tissue that's been causing some stiffness. The Giants were hopeful, but now uncertain he returns for week number one. Uh-oh, maybe some problems in the Big Apple.
18: Yeah, anytime you have to go on the knee again after you've had surgery, that's never good.
0: Not good at all. Canada beat Slovenia 3-1 to make it 5 wins in 5 games at the Ice Hockey World Championships. Emmett Finney, there's a familiar name. He led the way with a goal and an assist, so congratulations to him. That's always fun to see one of our guys play really well. Colorado's Cale Makar has been ruled out for Game 2 against the Vegas Golden Knights, and the ex-Wisconsin guard and Greater Detroit native Johnny Blackwell has withdrawn from the NBA draft, and he will now head to Duke, North Carolina. That's right. He is going to be a Duke next season for sure. Let's step aside. When we return, we'll be talking all about what's going on in the conference playoffs on both the Stanley Cup and the NBA side. That's next here on Sports Wrap.
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13: There's something I'd like to talk to you about today, something that's been circulating on the internet that's become a real problem. Deep fake videos of me endorsing products that I've never even heard of and I have no relationship with whatsoever. Let me tell you clearly, these videos are scams. They are designed to take your money. Now, a couple things you should keep in mind. If something sounds too good to be true, it probably is. When you look at these videos, if they don't seem natural, if there's something off about them, the audio or the video, it's probably AI generated. And if you come across something that does pique your interest, see if you can find evidence of it from other sources. I promise you this, if I discover something incredible that you need to know about, I'm going to talk about it somewhere that you can easily find, not on some shady social media site. I'm Dr. Sanjay Gupta, helping you live a better life.
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1: 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A Feel Good Friday is a Pizza Friday. I think that's what I'm gonna do for dinner tonight, Lomas Brown. I think I might just do a little pizza. I think we might just do a little Buddy's and call it a day.
2: That's good. Look, pizza, you never go wrong with that. No YAB? Because thinking about it, you get all of your food groups on one piece of, on one slice.
1: Yes.
2: You get your vegetables. Mm-hmm. You could get your meats if you're a carnivore. You could get your dairy with the cheeses. You know, you could get your, what is tomatoes good for? Liptide or something?
1: They're just delicious.
2: Or something. Yeah, you get right. That's good. So you get all that. Think about it. You get it all in one slice. You can enjoy all the just all that, AB. So yes, you can't go wrong with some Buddy's.
1: And you know me, once I see some cheese and some tomato and a piece of bread, it's a wrap.
2: Yeah.
1: It's
2: my gosh, man! If people only knew. If they only knew, this man's diet could consist of this every day, all day.
1: That's it.
2: All day.
1: You know what? Maybe that's what I'll do. I'll do a little burrata tonight. I'll do a little ball of mozzarella. I'll do some tomato. I'll do some bread. I'll even break up a little bottle of red wine to celebrate the Habs. That's right. The Montreal Canadiens. 6-2 winners over the Carolina Hurricanes last night in the Stanley Cup Eastern Conference game number one of this round. And this is the age-old question. Was it going to be rest or was it going to be rust? Because when Montreal was playing Game 7 against Buffalo, Lomas Brown, I was concerned. Because Carolina, they won their both of their opening series 4-0, which is pretty incredible. The fact that, like, look, the Hurricanes, you know, it's their first postseason loss since they started 8-0 in the playoffs. Nobody's done that since 1987, since they went to 7-game series in the Stanley Cup playoffs, right? So what exactly, what were the Carolina Hurricanes going to do? I thought maybe they should have a team night and watch Game 7 between Montreal and Buffalo, maybe order some Buddy's Pizza right there at the facility, mow down a little bit, and enjoy the game together. I don't know what they did at the facility, but when you take that many days off from playing a sport like playoff hockey, to then have to jump into a game and into a series against a team like Montreal, who Carolina's played the minimum requirement of games, which is 8. Montreal's played the maximum, which is 14 back-to-back 7-game series. You just run into a buzzsaw.
2: Well, and again, AB, you have to think that, right? You just have to think, if you've polled all those guys at this point of the season, they would tell you they would take rest over rust. They would take it. So you're right. I mean, the fact that Carolina's just breezed their way through and they've had all this rest, I'm quite sure the Sabres, they wish that they had gotten that rest too. So, I mean, any athlete that you talk to, he wants to take the rest, especially, like I say, this point of the season. Then it's hard as hockey is too. We know, and I kind of agree with that. That's probably one of the hardest trophies to get, right? Because of all the games they have to go through and just everything they go through, by far, that's the hardest trophy to get. And so at this time of the season, I know those guys would rather have the rest and deal with the rust.
1: Yeah, I mean, I don't know. What's the opposite of momentum? Right? Momentum? I mean, what it is? Like, I don't really know, because when you're a team like Carolina, you played so well and Montreal's just going, right? You get into the flow of things. I mean, you know what it is. I mean, Lomas, throughout your playing career, did you ever have a time in which you guys were so locked in at any given point in the season and you felt like your bye week just came at the wrong time because you guys were in such like just in such a good flow state, right? The momentum, a flow state, like L-O is capitalized, like a low, like a flow state. Right? Everything's going so well that you guys are like, we don't want to stop right now. Has that ever happened to you?
2: AB, it does cross your mind, but again, you take the rest. You would, but it does cross your mind because, like you say, especially if you're playing well at that time of the year, depending on what time of the year that bye week comes in, you right, that could play a role in things, you know. So yeah, I see where you're coming from, but I'm telling you, rest.
1: Yeah, and it was nice. How about the youngster, Cole Caulfield, got his fifth goal of the Stanley Cup playoffs. Alexander Texier, which is a crazy name for a French guy, he had his fourth goal of the season. Demidov picked up his third, and then Yuri Slavkovsky scored not once but twice in the third period. 6-2, Montreal gets the win. Then we move into tonight's game. The Vegas Golden Knights, a surprise to me at least, a 1-0 winner against the Colorado Avalanche. Now, no Cale Makar out there for Colorado. It looks like he's going to be out again here for game number two, and that's like that takes the backbone right out of the defense here for Colorado. If you're the Vegas Golden Knights, here's a team that fired their coach. They brought in Tortorella. You know, Torts, he's been everywhere, and he just has success everywhere, and they kind of wears out his welcome, and then that's just kind of it. But I was so surprised to see the 4-2 winner for the Golden Knights over the Avalanche in game number one. That game will drop the puck tonight, 8 o'clock on ESPN. Now to Shooty Hoop, shall we?
2: Yeah. Well, AB, just from that standpoint, for the Golden Knights, all the analysts that I've seen on TV, most of them picked them. Even before the series started. I mean, you had one that picked, I think Subban, he picked them in 6. And you had another one that picked them in 7. So, and all this, like I say, took place before the series started. So maybe they knew something we didn't know. Maybe this is when the Knights come out.
1: Oh man. The Knights are golden after dark. The Knicks and Cavaliers last night, it was super scintillating, sensational. Lomas, I mean, I was locked in. I shout out to air travel right now too, because you can actually watch live television on a plane, which is awesome. The Knicks win 109-93. Where in the world was Sam Bird to shoot the basketball like this? I mean, I wasn't sure if that was Sam Merrill or if that was Angel Reese out there, the way he was throwing out those bricks. He was 1-for-8 from the field, 0-for-7 from three. Max Strus was 1-for-7 from the field. He was 1-for-4 from three. Those two guys are so key to the Cleveland Cavaliers' success. We saw it firsthand. The other guys, they didn't get a lot done, whereas the New York Knicks, oh my goodness, leave Josh Hart alone, why don't you? My goodness gracious, 26 from Josh Hart last night.
2: Yeah, I mean, and it was a couple of those three-pointers he made. It was nobody in the screen. That's how wide open they were leaving Josh Hart. And, hey, kudos to him for knocking them down. I mean, you know, they dared him. He was there. He took the challenge. He knocked them down. So that's something that Kenny Atkinson and his coaching staff, they're going to have to go back and look at, okay, now what do we do? Because that didn't work. Going back to Cleveland, these guys taking this series back to Cleveland the next time that they play. And I just think, AB, they really only have to worry about one person. That's the only person I would worry about if I'm the New York Knicks is Donovan Mitchell. Mm-hmm. James Harden is a no-show right now. I could see even giving James the treatment that they're giving Josh Hart. You know, where you just leave him open and dare him to shoot the ball. You know what I'm saying? Because this dude here, man, I just can't believe as propped up as he is to be this megastar, a superstar, how when it gets to the playoffs, his game just, man, dwindles, bruh. It just goes.
1: Oh, I love it. I love it, Lomas Brown. I couldn't agree with you more. I've been saying it. You know, everybody wants to give everybody a jacket, right? I give him a jacket, all right. Yeah, I give him a jacket. He can come work with me, cut some meat over the weekend. That's what he can do. Get out of here. Can't stand that guy. For tonight's game, by the way, OKC on the road in San Antonio. Series tied at one apiece, but how about this? The Oklahoma City Thunder. It has been 2 years, 34 games since OKC has been an underdog in the playoffs. That's a streak that puts them in line with the Chicago Bulls dynasty of the 90s. That's right. The most consecutive playoff games as a favorite since 1990, 1991. The Golden State Warriors in 2015, 2016, 36 consecutive. The 95-97 Bulls, 34 consecutive. And now the 2025-2026 Thunder at 33 consecutive games, entering Game 3 tonight of the Western Conference Finals with the series tied at one game apiece. Are you surprised now that the series shifts back to San Antonio and De'Aaron Fox with an ankle injury and Dylan Harper with a hip injury is what it's being listed as? Not a hammy, but a hip, are both game time decisions.
2: Yeah, I mean, again, no, I'm not. And Wemby, yeah, he can do it. It's just going to have to be one of the other players on the team. They're going to have to step up, AB. First of all, Stephon Castle's going to definitely have to stop turning the ball over.
1: My goodness, I forgot
2: how many points, yeah, that the opposing team, Oklahoma City, was able to get just off turnovers. So I think either he's close or he's tied a record for playoff turnovers already. So, you know, that's been a problem. And he's playing out of position, because that would be De'Aaron Fox that would be handling the ball probably 90% of the time. So I know he's out of position, but it's hurting San Antonio now. So it's on Victor's shoulder to carry this team. And man, I tell you what, AB, it ain't no doubt Shea is the MVP. It's no doubt, AB. He's smooth, man. His game, I'm telling you.
1: Did you know he falls down on over 17% of his shot attempts?
2: And you know what the thing about it? He don't have to. He doesn't have to. That's the bothersome part. If you look at his game, he doesn't have to do that. His game is so smooth. The guy's what, 6'6"? So he's shooting over most guards that are guarding him. So it's just, but man, watching him last night just operate, man, I see why they call him Shea Butter.
1: By the way, Stephon Castle, 20 turnovers in two games, 11 in game one, 9 in game two. You want to know, you asked, I got the answer. The San Antonio Spurs gave up 27 points off of their 21 turnovers that they had there in game two. Take good care of the basketball. You might be in good hands. All right, we're going to shift gears, and we're going to talk more about Jack Campbell. The numbers are out for your deal. What's it mean for the team? Who's up next? I think it's a great deal. It's a win-win for the organization and for the player. We'll get Lomas' thoughts on it as well, plus Eric Schlitt, Pride of Detroit. He will join us next. All that and more coming up here on Sports Wrap.
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3: You know, I watched a video the other day about kids getting landlines at home. We haven't had a landline in my house in I can't even tell you how long. But seeing these parents about my age being teleported back to their own childhoods, a simpler time before screens, was really powerful. And as for the kids, they sat and had conversations with their grandparents without multitasking or being distracted by a screen. I thought this was a great way to have kids stay in touch with family members and friends without getting sucked into the smartphone era too young. Of course, you need other people close by to hop on board as well if this is something that's going to work. Perhaps most important, I realized, these relics can be a great conversation starter with your children. You can talk about what it really means to be connected in this day and age. Things have changed a lot. I'm Dr. Sanjay Gupta, helping you live a better life.
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8: 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That's what I'm doing for dinner tonight. Danny Kalen behind the glass. That is the Lions legend, Lomas Brown. I am Anthony Bellino. Join us on the horn right now. One of our very good friends of the program. He joins us often here. He does a great job of covering the Detroit Lions. And what you should do is visit his website. It's called Pride of Detroit. 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Read it every day, and you'll actually learn more about your Detroit Lions. His name is Eric Schlitt. You find him on X at Eric Schlitt. Eric, my man, first and foremost, thank you for taking the time to join us. How are you? How's life? How are things? How's that yard looking, partner?
9: Yeah, we're Memorial Day weekend doing some cleaning, getting ready for the summer. That's the focus is turning towards the end of the school year and getting those OTAs under our belt in the next couple of weeks, and then enjoying a few months of well-earned relaxation, I think, to the most Lions beat writers.
10: Wait a minute. Eric is a lawn guy?
8: Oh, you should see it. Looks like Augusta National.
10: Me. Oh. Oh, okay. I might have to welcome him into the Thursday night club, the Thursday night lawn club.
8: Oh, yes, you should. Yeah, Eric, you need to get into the Thursday night mowing league. I'll send you the link, yeah. And they'll send you a sticker. Yeah. You can put it right on your lawnmower. You can join the club. It's a lot of fun. It's such a big day yesterday, Eric, about the news that came out. Jack Campbell, we got the news first that there was a contract in place, an extension that keeps him with the team through the 2030 NFL season. The terms weren't originally available or disclosed until later on Thursday evening. But a lot of people want to know, when they hear 4-year extension and through 2030, is the start date of this contract

0: contract, is it actually going to start in the year 2027? So is that the first year? And are we going to get Jack Campbell on a real, real cheap cost this season?
1: Yeah, he's still going to be under his rookie contract this season. Now, we haven't seen the full details. We've got the overall numbers. But the expectation is that he's still on his fourth year of his rookie deal. And so that is still in place. Now, the Lions can fold the two contracts together in order to adjust his rookie contract, the final year of his rookie contract. But the chances are it's either going to stay about where it is or maybe a dip a little bit lower. And it's at a reasonable number as it is. So, yeah, he'll get a low number now, probably a low number next year, and then it'll start to extend after that.
2: Yeah, so Eric, for me, and I told AB this, that I think our window is these next 2 years. I really do. I think the next 2 years is our window to get to a Super Bowl. So how do you feel about that train of thought, and do you think the way these contracts are being done, because now you got Panay that's starting to come up. You got Amon-Ra from their contract starting to dive into those. And pretty soon it'll be the other guys too. So J-Mo and the rest of them. So how do you feel that the Lions, their approach that they're taking now, do you think that they're looking at it as to that we got these next couple of years? I think the next 2 years to get there, or do you think it is still a combination of them looking long term?
1: Yeah, I think it's actually a wider window than 2 years. Their approach this offseason with allowing some of their veterans to seek contracts elsewhere and then opting to retain or re-sign a few guys, opting to sign some other younger veterans on cheaper contracts, and then invest pretty heavily in the draft, it points to them really trying to maintain some long-term stability with their salary cap, because it is going to get bigger and they are going to have some tough decisions to make in the coming years. But the key, I think, to this whole thing is it's all comes down to, is Brett Holmes going to continue to hit on his draft picks? And if he does, then this is a sustainable approach to building a roster that can, you know, keep that window open another 5 years or more, right? But if he isn't having as much success with his draft picks, if the guys aren't following through at as rapid a pace as maybe the Lions need them to, then I think that window shortens a little bit. But I think Bray has got such a good track record here with his guys. I mean, we're looking at that 23 class right now with Jack Campbell and the rest. He's established himself as a good drafter, and so I actually think that window is maybe bigger than 2 years.
0: You know, Eric, I read a lot early, you know, because the deal comes down and you're going to have some mixed feelings depending on what team you support and what you believe. So I'll just ask you straight up. I mean, I have my opinion on it. I think this is a great deal. I think it's great for the organization. I think it's great for Jack Campbell for a myriad of different reasons. But from the overall performance of the player, do you like this deal, the way that it's structured, the amount of money that is guaranteed, the overall value of the contract? Is Jack Campbell, like, I mean, this clearly makes sense to me. What say you?
1: I think it's absolutely worth it, because what you see in Jack is an ascending player that is not at his ceiling and arguably the second best linebacker in the NFL right now. He was an All-Pro last year. He was in the Pro Bowl last year. If you trust PFF's scores, he was the second best PFF linebacker last year. He was their best run defensive linebacker last year. His coverage improved, and he really became a complete player last year. You know, we saw him amass close to 100 tackles in his rookie season. That went up to 131 his second year. Now he was at 176 last year. And we saw his tackles for loss double. We saw his sacks more than double. And so you're seeing the production. You're seeing a balanced player overall and someone who can just essentially take over games. He adds in an element of being able to force fumbles at a regular pace now, that makes him even more